0: cases. He will appear in the Cleveland Magistrates Court later this month. Nearly 800 people have been charged in the Moreton and Ipswich districts as part of Operation Forge. The statewide operation has been running for the last 6 months, targeting high-harm offences. The police minister is praising the work officers in both districts. And the long-term monitoring of the Great Barrier Reef has found it's bouncing back following a mass bleaching event. The latest Australian Institution of Marine Science report shows the coral cover on the reef is at near-record levels. It comes following a decade of fears the reef is dying from climate change impacts. In finance, a few minutes into trade, the All Ords have opened up 5 points at 9,429. One Australian dollar is buying 70.6 US cents.
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0: Brisbane Roar star Tamika Yallop will not return to the club for the 2026-27 season as she relocates to New Zealand. She leaves as Roar's all-time record appearance holder and all-time leading goal scorer in the club's women's program, finishing on 179 matches and 74 goals. To NRL League legend Josh Morris has blasted calls for the NRL to introduce a third-place playoff. The idea is designed to provide more content for fans and broadcasters in Grand Final week. Speaking on Sports Today, Morris didn't hold back.
2: It's probably one of the silliest ideas I've ever heard. 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If you're not first, you're last.
0: It's 10:04. That's the latest news and sport.
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10: Fine and sunny today with a top of 28 for Rockhampton. Yeppoon, Gladstone and Billawilla all expecting top of 26 for a cool night tonight, getting down to single digits in most places. Before tomorrow, we'll see a fine sunny day in 31 degrees.
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9: At 7 past 10, no matter where you are around Queensland, hope you're having a terrific day. 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Pricey's the executive producer of this program. Does he run the telecommunications company? No, different Pricey. I got it. 0499 880 882, of course, is the text number. And plenty coming in. I'm going to get to those in just a moment. 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Now, look, this year's NRL Grand Final is going to be huge. I don't know who's going to make it. Do you think Penrith will get there, or are they going to start to fall apart? All these people leaving. I'm sure Penrith will be there. Pretty sure. But 4BC has the ultimate grand final adventure. Now, you've got to listen out for a cue to call before the end of the program to go into the standby list for a chance to win 4 tickets to the NRL grand final, return flights to night's accommodation, $1,000, grand in the hand, spending money, which should do well. You've got to listen out for this.
12: Alan Langer scurries into dummy half, goes right, kicks off his right foot, puts the ball down. McKellum asks the question. It's a try! And the Broncos, they can celebrate. They've won the Winfield Cup for the first time.
9: There you go. That goes back a couple of years. Or could Alfie be making a comeback? He never went away in the minds of a hell of a lot of people. Coming up this hour, end of life care, the fact that we have so many choices that none of us can really make. Having somebody in charge of your final days is really critically important. Critically important. Power of attorney, of course, we're talking about. But the idea of you being allowed to choose the comfort, family, dignity of spending your final days at home rather than in an institution. My father died a few months ago. I've talked about it multiple times. It's cathartic for me. I hope you understand. But he went through palliative care at Logan Hospital, and I'm very grateful to the heroes who handled it. There was no real choice for Dad. But to be able to make that choice and to get funding to help with that, we'll talk to somebody who's putting the case for flexible funding, which could allow for more Australians to choose that dignity of final days at home. The Melbourne Cup's dropping by as well. I understand it's worth $1 million. The security sweep has just about been completed, and your chance to win those tickets to the grand final, as we said. 133 882, thanks to Watch Smoke Alarms.
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9: And you can also follow us on the socials, your Twitface, TikTok, Facebook, Instagram, X. Subscribe to our YouTube channel. Call us 133 882. Ken at Carindale, dear. Do you want to talk about Deb Frecklington? We spoke to her last hour, Ken.
13: Yeah, hi, Gary. Thanks for taking my call.
9: Well done.
13: Yeah, look, I heard you talking to her, and well done the current government in terms of their legislation, but I think what concerns me is that we've had 30 plus years of Labor in power, so the appointments to the judiciary, magistrates, my view is that it's full of lefties who, no matter how strong the legislation is, they make the decisions. I think they're out of step in terms of what we, the public, expect. So the government can make all the strong laws that it wants, but the problem is not so much with them; it's with the legislature. And unless you mandate legislation, which all governments seem don't want to do, and I can understand that with the separation of powers, but the fact of the matter is that I think we need to know, and we need to be able to find some way of expressing our views in terms of we're not happy with the. With the enforcement of the laws that the government's doing. The government's doing its job. The courts need to do their job. Otherwise the Attorney General is going to have to do what she did just recently and take everything to the High Court. And we really don't want to be in a situation where we have to do that.
9: Well, there's so many things that she might have to take to the High Court. And Ken, I agree with you. It is, since 1989, basically the appointments to the judiciary have been of a certain type. It's filled with, brimming with people who are from
14: social justice, civil libertarian or defence background rather than people who are prosecutors, people who are actually wanting to have tougher sentencing. We've got a few of them, but not enough of them. That's my view. And mate, I also think you're fair when you say the government's trying. And while Deb Frecklington will not say this publicly, and the only big criticism I'd offer about our interview, our chat, because William at Cardwell makes the point, you know, when she was talking about the Ecker, she was being human. When she became a politician, when we stopped talking about that, everything else was blah, blah, blah. I think people are getting frustrated. The government has got this problem with the impatience. They wanted everything done yesterday. I'm giving Deb Frecklington time, but not too much more time. I want results for victims of crime, not for the alleged, for the accused, Ken.
13: Well, yeah, I couldn't agree more, mate. I couldn't agree more. But I think we, the public, need to have some capacity to say to the judiciary, Your Worship, that sentence you made is not suitable in terms of the standards that we expect. We want the law to be enforced. And the government can only write the legislation. The police can arrest people. But at the end of the day, the sentence is left in one place and one place only.
14: You know, Ken,
13: you're mandated.
14: I agree, a mandated minimum. But a couple of weeks ago, I heard Deb Frecklington speak at the Samuel Griffith Society dinner. It was filled with people. In fact, one person there was the person who's now been nominated as governor. And the room, there was a bit of a groan when she said, I want to do the Judicial Review Commission. Now, this is a promise of the Crisafulli government to bring in this thing. This is about doing what you just said. But there's going to be fight back, resistance, people within her own department. And I think she's got to start finding those rotten eggs and dropping them on the ground and getting rid of them, because there's people in her own department briefing against the government's policies, the things we voted for. That is a big problem she and other ministers have got.
13: Yeah, and I think the legal lobby is a very, very strong lobby.
14: Oh, yeah.
13: So I think that you're absolutely right. It's going to be a very, very difficult task, and they're going to need some backbone. But I think what you're saying, and I'm agreeing with, is the sooner they start, they've only got 4 years, and they're not going to clean up the mess in 4 years. I mean, anyone who thinks they're going to clean up the mess of 30 years in 4 years, ask Campbell Newman how that went.
14: Yeah, exactly. They're frightened. They're frightened by the Campbell Newman ghost, because I had one minister say to me, "There's 330,000 reasons why we're going softly, softly, and they're all public servants." But half the public service votes Liberal. I don't know why they're so scared, Ken.
13: No. I mean, as I said to a friend of mine who's currently in the ministry, but people in Queensland just expect you to govern.
14: Yeah.
13: Get in there, do the right thing and govern. And if you don't like it, if we don't like it, we'll vote you out.
14: Yeah, that's it. That's it.
13: Govern.
14: If you stuff up, we get rid of you. We find somebody else who's likely to muck up less. Ken, great call. Call again. That's Ken at Carindale. Dave at Cannon Hill. Got a different take on it, Dave? I'm happy to hear it.
15: Well, sort of, Gary, but your previous caller was pretty good, actually.
14: I thought so.
15: Quite a bit he said. But basically, just an overall thing, Gary, is I do think it's about time that the government drew a bit of a line in the sand of every question, whether it be health, education, crime. The first thing they say is, oh, well, we've had X years of Labor mismanagement that we're trying to fix up. Now, they've been in power now for whatever it is, a couple of years.
14: 20 months, yeah, thereabouts.
15: 20 months.
14: Yep.
15: It's about time they just got on with the job and stopped, you know, jumping on. Almost every interview I've heard on from BC with a government representative, any question, that's their first response. Oh, it's all we're trying to recover from the previous Labor government.
14: Yeah, and Dave, I think you're spot on with that assessment, because I think it's a cop-out. And I furiously agree with you. Here's what I prefer a minister to say. Look, the previous mob mucked it up. You elected us to fix it up. We're having a battle. Tell us. I mean, what I've just said about rotten eggs in the Justice Department, the Attorney General's Department, the Director of Public Prosecutions in the judiciary, Deb Frecklington needs to start naming these people, even if it's just internally. Doesn't have to publicly shame them, but start weeding them out, Dave. I want some administration with some aggression about this stuff.
15: Yeah, That's right. That's all I think, Gary.
14: Yeah, good on you.
15: Okay, you know, let's just forget about the previous government now. Right, wipe them off. Bad government, whatever you want to say. Let's get on with the job.
14: Yeah, we're elected. Let's do the job. Fair call, fair cop. And I think the Premier would furiously agree. But, Premier, I think the rhetoric, the slogans, the three-word slogans doesn't work. We want action. I don't think that's unreasonable. What do you think? 133-882 is our number. If you think things can sometimes go a little pear-shaped, how about this for British? A British radio station. They're in official hot water. They actually, and I want to be very clear here, they actually announced wrongly that His Majesty, King Charles, had died. Now, Radio Caroline, interesting history of Radio Caroline. The great Mike Ahern, former 4BC breakfast announcer, actually worked at Radio Caroline back in the 60s. Mike's no longer with us, sadly. Neither is his premier namesake. But listeners to Radio Caroline were shocked when a pre-recorded emergency message, and they pre-recorded because, you know, there's a mortality associated with any of these things. Things are prepared well in advance. Anyway, somebody's actually accidentally hit the wrong button. They declared the king had passed. I want to emphasise again for the third time, this is a mistake, but have a listen.
16: This is Radio Caroline. We have suspended our normal programs until further notice as a mark of respect following the passing of His Majesty King Charles III.
14: Oh, dear. Oh, dear. It was followed up by the national anthem. Now, I worked at a Brisbane radio station which no longer exists called 4IP. It was bought out by the Catholic Church not long after I started. 1978 was a bad year for 2SM, a radio station in Sydney, because it was owned by the Catholic Church and they had a thing where they went from playing AC/DC to chamber music. Because the Pope died. The Pope died twice in 3 months. 2SM lost a lot of audience over that. So it's not very good. There was 16 minutes of total silence after that announcement was aired on the radio station. Anyway, a staff member was doing some computer maintenance, played the secret files out of curiosity, completely unaware it was going to air live. Tony, who is my in-studio producer and pushing buttons. Hi, Tony. Hi, Tony. Tony, that's that guy. He's terrified. We don't have anything like that here. Thank heavens for that. Just a sort of Homer Simpson sound effect every so often. Anyway, it took a half an hour for the presenter to realise what was happening and issued an apology on air. We won't do that here. We'll be very gentle with such things. Now, of course, census night tonight, you'll be answering a lot of questions. Health experts think they're not being, there's not enough questions about health being asked. They've slammed the 26th census for failing to include questions about vaping, smoking, women's health. Now, I think they're right. Infrastructure was another thing. Ambition for Australia, the kind of places that you get your electricity from, all these things. Lots about your sexuality, lots about bedroom stuff, and I guess that's interesting. But health experts are saying, doctors are really worried that leaving out things like e-cigarettes is a massive oversight given the federal government's high-profile crackdown. Peak medical bodies, the Cancer Council, have pushed for smoking status questions, but the Australian Bureau of Statistics left them off the final form, and the census lists chronic conditions like asthma and diabetes, but health advocates say missing this data makes it harder for governments to target funding and prevention programs where they are needed most. That part I get. And one last slide at things bureaucratic. You know, there are 7,000 Australians in limbo right now because that's the backlog for citizenship ceremonies. The Brisbane City Council can't keep up. There's going to be a big one, I believe, at the Sunnybank Community Centre. No, the Southside, it's one of the rugby league clubs anyway. I think it might be the one at Acacia Ridge coming up in a couple of weeks' time. But 7,000 Australians in waiting, held up because of the paperwork processes. On citizenship. As a former citizenship minister, that pings me off. People made the decision to join Australia and they're waiting in a queue. Oh, that's right. There's one that's near and there's one that's further away. 133-882 at 22 past 10.
17: These are the issues you can sink your teeth into. Mornings, thanks to Bolsover Dental. on the Talk of Central Queensland, 994RO.
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1: 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Of course, 4BC, a proud partner of the Ekka, Country Spirit, City Heart, and a kissing booth. Jason Matthews has been running that yesterday. There's a fair old queue there today, apparently. Carla Banaska got to the front of it. They're both joining us. This could go anywhere. What happens, guys?
2: Now you're alleging an office romance at the Ekka. That's not happening.
3: No.
2: I did get kissed yesterday by a listener.
1: Yeah. See, Carla's
2: one of those.
1: What was his name?
2: We shook hands and then she went in for the cuddle. You know, I'm a cuddle phobe.
1: Yes.
3: Well, you don't like being cuddled.
2: And then she landed a kiss on my right chubby cheek.
3: Oh, that's good. So then did you even it out and do the European thing?
2: No, I didn't. Okay. I'm stuck. Oh. I was flattered, and I am an attractive man, so I understand.
3: Yeah, which is why there was no one waiting in the kissing booth line, so that's why I turned up, because I thought I'd got to get this poor guy off the hook.
2: What about Peter and Gail, the couple we met today. Yeah. Pete says to me, Gary, Gail doesn't like you. I've gone, this is a great start to a conversation.
3: The opening line.
1: See, there's people collecting $50 bets, really, Jason. One gets $50 for kissing on the cheek. The other one who comes up and says, Gail doesn't like you.
4: It started with a kiss.
1: Oh, that's very nice.
2: Oh, my God.
1: Stop it, Tony.
2: 30 seconds too late, Tony, but anyway.
3: Yeah. Well, singles and mingles night was last night, wasn't it, at Stockman's?
2: Yeah.
3: I'm yet to find out the tally of who found love.
2: I had a couple on yesterday, this morning, who I spoke to yesterday, who met at the Ekka. And because you had
3: Deb Frecklington
2: on, who met her husband here.
1: I know. Yeah, she had some sugar cane champagne. Apparently that sealed the deal.
2: That's the thing, right? Yeah. But are there... Okay, can I throw a question out for your show, Gary? How many Ekka babies are wandering around Brisbane now? Are you an Ekka baby?
3: Hang on, wait. You mean that were conceived at Ekka?
2: No, not at the Ekka, but you met at the Ekka.
3: Right.
2: And then you went off and had kids.
1: I'm glad you tidied that up a bit, Jason. You're outrageous. I mean, seriously. That is, of course, there's been millions, thousands.
2: I don't want to hear from them. Hey, what we're going to do?
3: We're going to go and try all the food that is available for free.
2: All that money on show bags.
1: Apparently that butter churning thing will completely wear you out. The butter churning's not far from us.
3: I like that. Oh, hello there. We like everyone's saying g'day to you, Gary, because of course you're on the big screen here.
1: Big screen.
3: Behind us.

0: Yes.
1: And they can see you, so just be careful that you're not, you know, picking your nose,
0: yeah,
1: doing something weird.
0: No, I go outside to do that.
2: Yeah. His hair looks good.
1: Yeah. I know. Great head of hair.
0: Yeah, great head of hair.
1: But I love the Ekka, Gary. Mm. I think there's nothing better than seeing kids see animals for the first time, learn where food and milk comes from. I've yet to go to the cookery section. Jason, it's not just show bags and sideshow alley.
2: Mate, I get sidetracked by the meat on a spit.
1: I know.
2: Just out the door.
0: But do you do the Dagwood dog thing, though, Jason? Because I want a photo of that. It's going to go on the 4bc.com.au page.
1: Here's the problematic thing with a Dagwood dog, Gary, and especially because this will be filmed for content.
2: It'll be good.
1: Put on our socials. There is no elegant one.
0: No, there's not.
1: Of eating a Dagwood dog.
0: There's no, there's just, and the Premier hosted it, posted it with a photo, holding it in front of him. Strategically 2 feet in front of his white shirt, mind you.
1: Well, the Premier ate a cannoli, going back to his Italian heritage.
2: Yeah.
1: The cannoli stand is right at the front of the Woolworths Fresh Food Pavilion. Right there. Yeah, it's like a wall of it. You can't go past it.
0: Okay. A wall of cannoli. Okay, but the Refresh Recharge Station, I think it's been a big hit. The blue bags are everywhere. It's really pinged off taxpayer radio. I know that.
1: It's good. It's good because you can put everything else that you've bought into the bag.
0: Exactly.
1: And have 4BC walking around throughout the Ekka.
0: That's good.
2: Samples.
1: Yeah.
0: And a bit of sunscreen. The crowd's good. I mean, yesterday was fantastic, yesterday afternoon, so I'm glad you guys are absolutely enjoying yourself. But, Carla, you have to come back 3 o'clock this afternoon. You're on the wireless, magical talking wireless. It's full time.
1: I know. If it were up to me, I would be out here all day. I'm going to Woodchop Pavilion. I love that. Six-year-olds with, like, axes. That's not a recipe for disaster at all.
0: No. Well, of course. Yeah, so no doubt about it. I'm sure your little bloke and an axe should be kept apart for some time to come.
1: I can't even trust him with a texter, with a Nico, let alone an axe. Oh, my gosh.
0: Yeah, they go from Nicos to axes real fast. Hey, Jason, hey, Carla, keep each other safe out there.
2: Got to go.
0: Yeah, all tongue-in-cheek. All right, the kissing booth, Jason Matthews is there. It's operating right now, the 4BC stand in the ag. Oh, yeah, tongue-in-cheek. Yeah, sorry. I was just joking. It's 10:30. Reserve Bank Board will this afternoon announce its next move on interest rates. Chloe Affleck has the details.
3: That's right. Most economists believe rates will stay on hold at 4.35%. Westpac is the latest major lender to report a fall in mortgage applications, with rates, budget changes and other cost pressures weighing on the market. One Nation is planning to introduce its migration bill into federal parliament today. The proposal would ban foreign fighters from Syria from coming back to Australia, even though they're citizens. There are calls for the state government's breach bail go to jail laws to be extended to adults. There are new calls to expand the reforms following a fatal crash in Cairns where the driver was allegedly on bail. And a murder trial into the 1996 death of rap icon Tupac Shakur is getting underway. Former gang boss Dwayne Davis is accused of ordering the hit and supplying the weapon. In sport, Broncos star Pat Carrigan will face the judiciary tonight for a careless high tackle in the team's loss to the Dolphins. And Gary, I'll have more news at 11.
4: 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You can smell it in the air. Finals time in the NRL. And that other smell lingering? 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
6: Most people see a snake and run the other way. I see one and think, now we're talking. I'm Professor Brian Fry, but people know me as the Venom Doc. I've spent my life chasing and being bitten or stung by some of the world's most dangerous animals. 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

0: looking for.
1: Hey guys, it's Nikki again from Spencey's Barbershop. 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
7: An insider's look at the fight for flexible funding, which could finally allow more Australians to choose comfort, family, dignity as spending their final days at home. It is something, sadly, we all have to face, either for ourselves or for someone we care about. More in a moment. 133-882. Thanks to Watch Smoke Alarms. On the question of 7,000 people backed up, so to speak, waiting to become Australian citizens, the council, Brisbane City Council, who runs the ceremonies on behalf of the Australian government, 7,000 people waiting. Sharon says, I couldn't care less. She said 7,000 people waiting to join Centrelink and hospital queues. Well, Sharon, of course, if they're a permanent resident, they already get access to Centrelink. But I understand your point. I actually like to see a glass very much so full, not even half full. I think people who've decided, no matter where they've been born, that want to join our Australian family and proactively seek to become citizens, great people. Nobody leaves their country of birth to come to a new country to go backwards. They bring energy, enterprise, effort. That's why the ones who don't stand out, I think. And that's why we've got to be sure about the ones we are asking to come here. We can't get good tradespeople. Now the master builders people are saying, oh, well, why don't we just allow people from overseas to come and build our houses for us? Well, it's kind of happening in a lot of ways anyway. The census is not catching up to any of this. I thought the census could have actually asked questions about any renovation work you've done. Was the value, what was the value or something? No, nothing about that. It's just, it's like, oh, well, we'll just ask about what's going on in people's bedrooms. Not good. That Mark says, I think the big problem, anything to do with the census, is they'll use the data to actually fund things which are not genuinely equal. And I think by restricting the questions asked, they're going to restrict the answers they get. And that's my point. Mark, I think you're right. This is about actually getting a set piece result. They want to ask about your ethnic identity. That's a pretty stock standard question. I would have thought there's nothing unusual about that, but there are some questions that should have been asked and some questions that didn't need to be asked. Keen to know what you think. 133-882. Thanks to Watch Smoke Alarm. Those final moments, those final months of your life, imagine being able to spend them exactly where you feel safest, surrounded by family, comforts, memories at home. Some people get that choice and they have to pay for it. Others just die instantly. Both of my parents are gone. I'm now an orphan. Mum died in a nanosecond in the house she didn't want to leave. And my father, he died in palliative care. And I'm grateful, as I keep saying, for Logan Hospital. But do you want this choice? Navigating the system to make it happen, well, it can be really tough. Now, there is a recent Senate inquiry now pushing to make home care funding more flexible, to allow you that choice, to allow you that dignity. It's a tough subject. Let's talk about it, though. End-of-life case manager with Prestige In-Home Care is Elise Southwell, and she joins us. Elise, it's a tough thing. But seriously, the dignity and comfort of being where you want to be as you pass away to another play. This is actually a big topic we should get our head around.
0: Absolutely, Gary. Thank you for having me. It's something that I'm very passionate about at Prestige. And I guess what we've observed at Prestige in Home Care is that we believe and we see that people want to die with dignity and privacy in their homes. And it's important for a good death, being able to support people to die where they want to. And I guess studies have shown that around 70% of Australians would prefer to die at home, but only 15% actually do. So with palliative care services, mostly being delivered in hospital settings and other inpatient facilities. Yeah.
7: The palliative care people at a public hospital, Logan Hospital, can I just say from a personal point of view, I don't want to go about, not about me, but I'm just using it to try and relate to the topic. They were terrific. These people are just amazing. The dignity they gave us as family members, the space they gave us was extraordinary. But it was still an institution. So I guess if you could have that at home and encourage family, friends and those who care to come, that seems good. But then there's also the care of the person who's going through those final moments, final months of life.
0: Absolutely. Yeah, that's right. And people have their own personal preferences as well, of how they wish to die and where they want to die and who they want around them. And so if there's the opportunity to be able to provide that at home, then, it's being able to support that family and, whether they do want to be at home or as you mentioned, in an institute or in a palliative care hospice, that's certainly up to them. But yes.
7: But the current rules, does it make it harder for people to make that choice, though? How does that work?
0: Yeah, it does. It does. So at the moment, there's an eligibility and a kind of an arduous assessment process for end-of-life pathway. So we have a support at home pathway, end-of-life pathway, meaning that the thousands of Australians approaching end-of-life are unable to access kind of much-needed support in a timely fashion due to the arduous process. But at the moment, they've got $25,000 available per participant over a 12-week period, and it could be extended up to 16 weeks if there are unspent funds. But then if those funds are starting to run out, for example, then they need a review of a support at home package for another classification. And again, that's another review process.
7: Everything takes time. Look, and I also think if somebody passes outside of an institution, I mean, it's bad enough in an institution, you've got to get a doctor to sign off to say, that person is dead. So I guess the same thing happens. The same thing happens in home. People who die at home get taken to the hospital and they're pronounced dead and then a doctor signs off. So how do we deal with the paperwork associated with us popping off?
0: My word, yeah. There is, the paperwork and the assessments involved in being able to do that. It's been having the relationships with our specialist palliative care teams, our GPs and other specialists as well to be able to coordinate, as you mentioned, that once they've died, who's going to sign this off? So there's all of that coordination process that happens as a part of that end-of-life pathway.
7: So these are issues that need to be sorted out. They're practical hurdles that families are facing trying to manage that end-of-life care at home because it's arduous. It's really hard. Everything about this is hard, but we've got to talk about it.
0: Yeah, that's exactly it. And, the current system, if there's more services that are required, the current system, requires clients to have a reassessment to access the services. And so it means that families are often left waiting, for the support that may arrive too late. So, that's where possible, from a Prestige in-home care, we can provide some private services in that instance for an urgent matter. But we certainly would love for the system to be less arduous, to be able to be more streamlined.
7: Well, that makes perfect sense. So, Elise, if there was one policy which could be changed tomorrow to better support people, any of us dying at home, what would that be? What would that policy be?
0: Yeah, that's right. So I guess, you know, if we, you know, could change one thing, it would be, you know, once someone's assessed as needing end-of-life care, you know, accessing that support to start immediately and stay with them until they no longer need it. So not having a limit on the amount of weeks, not having a limit, not expiring on a clock and not taking weeks to come through. If we're able to you know, be able to expedite that and not actually have an end date, then that would be very helpful.
7: All right. Tough topic, but good to talk to you about it. Thank you for your time today. Elise Southwell, end-of-life case manager, Prestige in-home care. It's something we just had to raise. Robert said, I always thought there were three things: death, tax, and change. Some small change. A fair point. 133882. Paul from Campsie says, a four-month wait for public trustee. If you want to do a will, you have to wait 4 months. That's what he's saying. Okay, well, that's interesting. Now, before the break, we will go to a break in a moment. Senator Murray Watt and the Minister for Agriculture, Julie Collins, have just addressed the media live from the Australian Parliament regarding H5 bird flu.
8: Since 2024, our government has undertaken a significant amount of work to prepare for the possible use of vaccinations to protect some of Australia's most vulnerable native birds from the H5 bird flu. Today, I can announce that the first vaccines are expected to roll out in coming days and weeks. Based on an agreed national approach to the targeted vaccination of priority native bird species. This approach will mean that the states and territories are able to commence vaccination activities.
7: So for the kookaburras of Australia, no jab, no laugh. I don't know. Is that going to work? I hope so. It is a serious thing. They reckon there could be in coming months hundreds of cases in Queensland. Hasn't happened yet. But bird flu would devastate our poultry industry. And when I was looking around the Ecker yesterday, look at the champion chickens, the roosters, magnificent blue ribbon, the cocks, the cockerels that were on display, magnificent. It actually, think about if bird flu was around. Anyway, the government says that's all right. We're going to vaccinate native birds. Can that mean that we can get rid of the Indian minor birds? Don't give them a vaccination. A few of the crows. I know I'm going to get called. 133882. Thanks to Watch Smoke Alarms. If you want to ring me and complain, it's 14.
9: 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They deserve a little plaque. Back soon. 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

0: Martin Langer scurries into dummy half, goes right, gets off his right foot, puts the ball down. McKellum asks the question. It's a try.
1: That is a cue to call. 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Be call number seven. 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
1: Our resident good sport, Sam Leckie, joining us right now. Not much happening in the world of sport. Make it a quick one.
3: I would hope to. I wanted to jump out of the studio and call for the prize.
1: Isn't it great?
3: For the grand.
1: I was trying to spread the rumour. Second prize is a one-way ticket to Sydney. But that's my Melbourne
3: joke. We don't want to lose anybody.
1: No, we want you back.
3: We might have a little grand final preview coming up on Thursday. We've got the Roosters and the Panthers. That's the
1: game. Do you think that's what it could be?
3: The NRL. Well,
1: I'm actually interested purely in a clinical
3: clinical reason.
1: Yes.
3: There's every chance. I mean, they're 1-2 at the moment, both on equal points. They're the two best teams in the competition at the moment. But, I mean, you've got the Sharks that are there. I know they lost the Dragons on the weekend. Sharks circling, Dolphins leaping.
1: Yes.
3: Warriors
1: making a splash.
3: Warriors are worrying.
1: Fins are up. I think the Logan City Warriors are doing well, though.
3: Yeah, and they'll get a good chance to put their wares on show for anyone that wants
1: the Waz wares.
3: Yes, exactly, and watch the Broncos host them.
1: Did we do this in rehearsal? I can't remember.
3: No, I don't think so. I mean, the rehearsals were very loose.
1: They were very loose.
3: But, I mean, we'll see on Saturday a full crowd at a Brisbane Broncos home game, which will probably be a majority Warriors supporters.
1: Yeah, because half of them live in Brisbane.
3: Yeah, but it will show, and I mean, the Broncos are no chance of making finals, but it will show just how big a deal rugby league is in Southeast Queensland, which is why I was interested in one of the stories that's doing the rounds today, Gary, about the expansion of both, of all sports, but mainly the NRL and the AFL. And there's a little bit of a race on at the moment. And this is something that we've spoken about a lot on 4BC and will get spoken about a lot in the future, is the Western Corridor, Ipswich, and just how big a resource that is for sporting organisations to try and exploit. So
1: absolutely,
3: we've obviously got Perth and Papua New Guinea coming into the NRL. That's going to take us to 19 teams and a potential 20th on the cards. And we keep hearing that the Orcas and the brand new stadium in Christchurch, a second New Zealand team, could be the way to go. And that might be where the NRL and the Australian Rugby League Commission are leading at the moment. But there's a big factor in the Ipswich Jets. And there's a lot of money being poured into a new stadium out at Ipswich or a new grandstand at North Ipswich Reserve, redoing the league's club out there, resources going into from the council and from state and federal governments into building sort of a footy hub.
1: And the Lions are already at Springfield.
3: Lions are at Springfield.
1: Yeah, absolutely.
3: The AFL's also going to be looking to expand into that region. And there might be a race on between the AFL and the NRL to see who can get their foot.
1: Oh, no, I think each of them are
3: firmly really planted.
1: Egging each other on.
3: Yeah, they will. And I mean, selfishly, I'd like to see a third Queensland team in the AFL and a fifth Queensland team in the NRL.
1: Yeah.
3: Because I'm just imagining, and I know that infrastructure may be an issue down the track, but I mean, we're building for an Olympic Games and someone's going to need to work and train and play out of those facilities at some point into the future. So whether it could be the Lions moving to Victoria Park and training there and that being their base and a new team in that Western Corridor of Ipswich, and they've tried to do it in the AFL already down in Sydney, hasn't really worked out in terms of getting fans on board, but GWS has been pretty successful. But then there is also the factor of just how big rugby league is in Ipswich, and Alan Langer, the highlight that you played just then.
1: Oh, yeah.
3: That's the biggest example of a kid out of Ipswich who then becomes one of the greatest players to ever play the game.
1: So, no, about it. And we'll continue to talk about it. I mean, I think Brisbane's the third largest city in Australia.
3: And we'll get bigger.
1: And the Gold Coast is the sixth largest city. So there is a sustainability.
3: Yeah.
1: We just don't have the connectivity that we need between football matches and Olympics to get ourselves around easily. But
3: that's not to say that it shouldn't be done.
1: And
3: that we can go all in on trying to get those facilities in place. And the other factor is getting players. I mean, there was an Ipswich Grammar School team, I think it might have been Ipswich State High a few years ago, that went undefeated. Not a single one of those players that was in that team were contracted to a Queensland Rugby League team.
1: That's outrageous. We've diluted a bit of the gene pool by having, back in the day when the Broncos was the only Queensland team, and now we've got all these others. But look, either way, it's interesting days. Good to have options.
3: Why can't we have both?
1: I think we can have all five. I like that. Good on you, Sam. He's spending a lot of money, more than I normally do on this program. I've got a winner, Valerie of Thornlands. You've won the opportunity to go in to the draw to go to the NRL Grand Final. You must be pumped.
4: I'm absolutely stoked.
1: Fantastic. Who are you going to take along if you win this?
4: Well, I've just had another rethink, and I'm thinking my husband, my son, my grandson, and my son-in-law.
1: Okay, so, yeah, well, then you'll be able to dole the money out. You will be able to hold on to that grand and work out whether they get whatever they get, a meat pie or a beer or whatever. Yes, you'll be in complete control. Well done to you, Valerie. Hold the line and we'll get all your details. Some more opportunities coming up as well through the course of the afternoon here at 4BC. It's $4.
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7: It's 11 o'clock. Good morning. I'm Chloe Affleck. Australia will soon roll out the first vaccines against bird flu, which will be administered to wildlife in captivity. States and territories will commence vaccinations in the coming days and weeks on species mainly susceptible to the disease. 231 cases have so far been detected in Australia, with the majority in South Australia. Environment Minister Murray Watt says the federal government will support states and territories to roll this out.
8: Where it's possible to vaccinate wild birds, we will do so. But the priority here is to vaccinate birds that are in captivity. And of course, in our zoos and various other institutions, we've been taking steps to ensure that we do have populations of our most vulnerable bird species. And they're going to be the priority when it comes to vaccinations.
7: The Reserve Bank Board will meet this afternoon to announce its next move on interest rates. Most economists believe rates will stay on hold at 4.35%. Westpac is the latest major lender to report a fall in mortgage applications, with rates, budget changes and other cost pressures weighing on the market. Opposition leader Angus Taylor has addressed his party room in Canberra as the coalition debates key policy issues. The opposition is likely to back Labor's cuts to the National Disability Insurance Scheme. There will also be deliberations on gambling reform and changes to the media bargaining code. Mr. Taylor says the coalition will hold the government to account.
9: And you've seen what it is to balance a budget. You've seen what it is to invest in the future of your communities, your businesses, your families. That's what this team is capable of, that the Labor Party simply is not.
7: One Nation is planning to introduce its migration bill into federal parliament today. The proposal would ban foreign fighters from Syria from coming back to Australia, even though they're citizens. The minor party would also tighten its eligibility criteria for working and student visas. The opposition's John O'Dunham has told News 24 the One Nation plan is worth considering.
10: We want to shut the door on terrorists. We've been trying for years to do this. This government have failed us as a country. So, you know, if One Nation have got a bill on the table, let's look at it, let's get it through if it works, and let's protect Australians.
7: And coral cover on the Great Barrier Reef is at near record levels, despite scientific consensus it's facing catastrophic climate change. Australian Institution of Marine Science report found it's bounced back from mass bleaching in 2025 across its 2,300 kilometres length. To finance, the All Ords is up 18 points at 9,442. One Australian dollar is buying 70.6 US cents.
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7: Broncos star Pat Carrigan will face the judiciary tonight for a careless high tackle in the team's loss to the Dolphins. The Australian Test cricket team isn't underestimating Bangladesh ahead of Thursday's first test in Darwin, despite the tourists' disastrous warm-up match. Bangladesh was rolled for just 54 in the second innings, losing to cricket by an innings and 38 runs. Opening batter Travis Head says players don't always get up for tour matches.
11: I've played in some pretty poor ones over the years as well, and and they're always a challenge because you've got your mind probably elsewhere in most sense.
7: And Kelly Slater continues to turn back the clock at the Tahiti Surf Pro. He's just knocked out Brazilian heavyweight Gabriel Medina in the second round. It's 11:04. That's the latest news and sport.
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17: Fine and sunny today with a top of 28 for Rockhampton. Yeppoon, Gladstone and Billawilla all expecting top of 26 for a cool night tonight, getting down to single digits in most places. Before tomorrow, we'll see a fine sunny day in 31 degrees.
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5: We're around Queensland on the Resonate Network, 4RO in Central Queensland, through Rockhampton, and of course here 4BC Brisbane and South East Queensland. This isn't in the census, but there's some reports today that about 300 would-be terrorists are in de-radicalisation programs in Australia. The numbers jumped nearly 20% since the terror attack prior to Christmas last year at Bondi, where Jewish people attending a Hanukkah event were targeted. An extremism expert, a bloke called John Roos, said the cost of living crisis, issues like housing affordability, had led to a spike in people feeling disempowered, anxious, and desperate. Ring us. Don't get angry. Don't get violent. Don't get extreme. Let's just talk. It's a simple thing. The Home Affairs Department confirmed there were 298 individuals on the National Counter-Violent Extremism Program as of June 30. Maybe they should put that on the census. Are you an extremist? I mean, I'm sending it up a little bit, but there were 253 individuals on a similar de-radicalisation programs as of December 31, 2025. So statistics, damn lies and statistics. 30% of those who are on these de-radicalisation programs are aged 17 years and younger. The problem we've got, and I was talking to some people at the ECHO yesterday, and making this point that a lot of younger people have never been through some of the tough times that some older people have been through. So they go, oh, you know, this is all tough. I blame government, lack thereof, and I'm not talking Labor, Liberal, I'm just saying government. It's got too big. There's 200,000 extra public servants federally in this country, and I think a commensurate number across all the states. And it's great to be on the public payroll. But again, purpose. What is the plan? Where are we heading? I thought this is what the census was going to sort us out on. And so they'll say, oh, well, there's an extra, there's been a 20% boost in the number of people who are radicalised. So give us some funding for that. If you actually gave the nation some purpose, actually gave it some direction, then maybe there wouldn't be so many people angry and radical. It is just a thought. And when I start to see, and I mentioned this last hour a little bit, that the building industry is now saying maybe we need foreign-born people to actually become tradies in this country. I think we've got plenty of that now. And then you've got this major problem when it comes to occupational licensing. State governments are addicted to the fee. You want to be a bricklayer at Bulinga, and then you want to go and be a bricklayer at Tweed Heads. You're probably going to have a different license. Every state government's got their own. This is the crazy part about the way this country works. 125 years since Federation, and we've still got state-by-state jurisdiction on various building things. And then they're talking about bringing people in from overseas. I mean, fair income, this, if we were building the Snowy Mountain Scheme, oh, not Malcolm Turnbull's crazy one, but if we were building the Snowy Mountain Scheme that was the big nation-building exercise that started in the 40s, was completed in the late 60s, if we were building that today, it would never get built. Could you? They say, oh, you're from Poland, you're a war-torn, afflicted person, you're from Germany, Russia, everybody's fighting each other. But they got to Australia after the Second World War, picked up a shovel and had a purpose and got stuff built. We wouldn't be able to do that today. You'd have to have an occupational license. And it does not make sense. The same thing doesn't make sense when it comes to the Great Barrier Reef. I don't know about you, but my entire life, since I was a child, I've been hearing the Great Barrier Reef is in crisis. It's got a problem. Oh, we're going to need more funding. We need more international visitors. It gets cold in the East River of New York. They come to the Great Barrier Reef to dive and say, oh, yeah, there's a little less coral than last year. We're throwing billions of dollars at the Great Barrier Reef, and I don't understand it, because one of the latest boondoggles, the Australian Institute of Marine Science, they're now saying, oh, the coral cover's back. What was the problem 12 months ago? Threw money at it, is no longer a problem. It's not the money that fixed it. It's just nature. This is why people are angry. There was a mass bleaching in 2025, much to do with the freshwater outflows from the rivers in North Queensland that should be dammed so that we can actually store the water and use it for agriculture. I know, shut up, Gary. Stop making sense. It is frustrating, though, when I look at all the money that's spent on things to admire problems, never fix them. There is something wrong here. This country needs a major retool. Needs to be retooled, refashioned, reshaped into something that has purpose, ambition. That'll get rid of your radicalisation. It'll get rid of all the boondoggles. We won't need so many public servants because private citizens will do stuff and private industry will flourish. That's not what we've got right now. Keen to know what you think. 133-882. Thanks to Watch Smoke Alarms. The race stops the nation, but the cup, the People's Cup, the Melbourne Cup, it's actually hitting the road right now. It's travelling around the country, all ahead of the 2026 Lexus Melbourne Cup. The tour is underway. Of course, it's taking horse racing's most iconic prize to all sorts of parts of Australia, to the red dirt of Outback Australia. In fact, also to elite racetracks, even over in New York, in Tokyo, France, the UK. Wait till the people in China Tmu it. You could imagine it, couldn't you? But this year, it's stunning. It's here in the studio with me, 18 karat gold. That's what the trophy. It's now reached a record valuation of $1 million. I've been able to hold it just as we're getting ahead of this interview. Now, to join us, taking us behind the scenes, this massive global tourney, Victoria Racing Club's Executive General Manager of Racing, Lee Jordan, joins us. Lee, the cup is beautiful. I can't hold it hostage. There are armed guards ready to take it away right now. It's pretty exciting, though, this tour.
20: It is, Gary, and I hope you're wearing the glove, of course.
5: Of course.
20: It's obviously superstition.
5: No glove, no love of the cup, I can assure you.
20: Exactly. And as you said, it's just, this tour has been going since 2003, so it's like the 23rd year. Amazingly, it's done over 1 million kilometres in that time. It's visited over 780 destinations, schools, hospitals, aged cares, community events, and the one good thing is when it goes to communities, they've been able to raise funds too through fundraisers for their local community. So,
5: Done.
20: It's a great thing, and as you said, like you're looking at it, it's the gold has gone up a lot in value, and the cup's now worth $1 million. And as you said, like even people, I've had the pleasure of traveling the cup around the world. I went to New York this year, and also to Japan, and I must admit, people that don't even know the cup, there's an aura about it. And one good thing is when you travel, they see it as Australia's greatest race. I know the race is run in Melbourne and it's in Victoria, but people overseas see it as Australia's iconic race. They know it's the first Tuesday in November. It's a race that stops the nation. And it's something we should all really be proud of as Australians.
5: You know, Lee, I was starting to feel special until you told me all these other places it's been to. But to see it, it does. And this is the second time I've seen a Melbourne Cup in person, being able to hold it in person. It feels really special. And then when you find out it's $1 million, it's very intimidating. There's a huge logistics operation involved in this, I'm sure, to get this around, to keep it safe, to keep it protected.
20: Well, that's right. I mean, the people that travel with it probably have it in a carry-on case, so probably people don't quite know what's in there. It's probably the best way to do it, but obviously we have security and all those sorts of measures. But
5: no, they've got machine guns outside.
20: You've got to be careful, Gary. If you go for a runner,
5: I know.
20: Be on to you.
5: I know, they'll catch me.
20: But it is special, isn't it? I mean, and even if you're not involved with racing, I've been to places where we've brought the cup out and popped it on a restaurant table, and a waitress or a waiter or other people just are in awe of it. And it's got that special quality, and I think it brings people together. I mean, the cup, it's 166th running of the Melbourne Cup this year, so it's gone through all sorts of history, through wars, and I think it really does bring people together. I'm sure in Brisbane too, people have barbecues on the day, stop to watch the race. And it really, truly is one of our iconic events.
5: It's the time that you can get around Brisbane easy without a traffic jam, because the traffic generally stops. Everybody does actually stop, but the cup is heading off to the UK, to France, where, of course, horses can win a golden ticket into the race. You say the Melbourne Cup is known internationally. Of course it is. The fact that a whole nation stops is in itself really quite remarkable. But the interest must be huge, because people want to be a part of the event, the Melbourne Cup.
20: Yeah, you're right. I'm lucky enough to be able to travel with it over to York next week. Okay. We have a race there called the Ebor Handicap, which is a golden ticket race, and the winner hopefully will come out. We've had a couple of winners that have come out and competed in the Cup. And York, really receptive of the Cup, will have it displayed there. People love to get their photo with it. And then we'll take a quick trip over to France, to Dover, where there's a race there called the Kergolay, the Group 2 race, where the winner there also has a golden ticket. So it's amazing taking it to those places. And as I said before, the reaction to the cup and people wanting to run in the Melbourne Cup and see the trophy and travel, it's a great thing for Australia.
5: No doubt about it. So 250 hours to handcraft this thing. It's 3.9 kilos. It's using Australian gold. A lot of it, I guess, would come out of Western Australia, because you're using West Australian Jarra. Now, my dear old friend, Queensland legend, Wallace Bishop, their business used to make it for years and years and years. We'll forgive you. You found a master craftsman at WJ Sanders. They put this beautiful piece of art. They brought it to life. It is magnificent looking.
20: Yeah, no, you're right. And the gold, as you said, sourced from Australia, it's from a mine in Northern Territory.
5: Okay.
20: And as you said, the Jarrah's from West Australia. So it's an all-Australian product, which is fantastic, and it has to be that way too.
5: Yeah, so the winning owner gets the big cup. This actual cup will go to the winner, the winning owner. The six different trophies also awarded, the strapper, the breeder and so forth. I guess recognising every single person in the business of racing is really critical from a VRC point of view.
20: I think it is. And on the winner's trophy, that's made every year.
5: Yeah.
20: It's not just a perpetual trophy. That's made, which I think a lot of people can't believe, that a million-dollar trophy is made every year and that owner gets to keep it and take it. But to your point, we've also got to recognise the other participants that are in the race, that put so much hard work, the trainer, the jockey, especially the strapper. The strapper, sort of the person that is with the horse every day, feeding it, caring it. We obviously reward that. And the breeder, the person that bred the horse too, is quite important. So as you said, everyone's is recognised. And we only introduced a couple of years ago even a personalised head collar for the horse because, let's think about it, great equine athlete. He does so much. She does so much in getting there. And they enjoy the racing. They love racing. And why not reward them as well?
5: Lee, I'm just intimidated by it. $1 million sitting in this beautiful 3.9 kilo trophy. Are there any odd things people have done with the Melbourne Cup? You know, after they've won it, they've gone, oh, yeah, I just won that cup. I wonder if you've won it two or three times. Any odd things they've done with the second or third cup? Or do people respect it? They got the responsibility of looking after $1 million worth of trophy.
20: They do, Gary, but it is quite interesting that the club appoints a security officer to the winning connections for 24 hours. As you imagine, afterwards, a lot of them go off into the members, start drinking out of the cup. There's been a few incidents where they just leave the cup in the corner and just sort of wander off and start talking to people, and all of a sudden, so that's why we have a security officer.
5: Yeah.
20: We have had some occasions where the cup's been returned after a rather rowdy night on the town, and it's got a few dents and bumps in it. So.
5: Well, either way, the Melbourne Cup Carnival, I've never been. It looks like a marvellous schmozzle, and the tickets are on sale now. Fancy a gallop. Tickets are from $50 at vrc.com.au. Lee, there's no point in me saying have a great Melbourne Cup, because every Melbourne Cup is always great. Appreciate talking to you today. Appreciate it.
20: Yeah, Gary, thanks for having us. But you've got to come down.
5: Yeah.
20: And don't worry, I'll send a message through the security officers to watch you leaving the building.
5: Yeah, okay. Not another one. My reputation precedes me. Good to talk to you, Lee Jordan. He's the Chief Racing Officer with the VRC, 133-882. Thanks to Watch Smoke Alarm.
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4: Five past 11. Patrick said the cup's got three handles on it. Why is that? Well, it's known as the Loving Cup. This is a bit of a traditional thing. They use it, I think, over at Royal Ascot, similar sort of design. But here in Australia, the Melbourne Cup before 1919, Patrick, had a variety of different designs. So they settled on this three-handle thing. It's quite amazing. The fine work on this is a little screw or pin that holds the handles on. Quite fascinating. All made out of gold. Just stunning stuff. 1919, legend has it, tradition has it, that the three handles symbolise the three key people involved in achieving racing success: the owner, the trainer, and the jockey. Clarence the Clocker doesn't get a look in. That's the story, Patrick. Apparently so. Trade licences, marks at Perugian Beach. You got a view on all of that?
5: Mate, Gary, look, I was listening to you call about the licences right throughout Australia. It's so that because it comes under the work cover. So yep. Different states have got the different work covers, as you know. But the thing I wanted to talk to you about, Gary, was hospitals.
4: Yep.
5: You know, the federal government took it over. But my opinion, when I was growing up, we used to have hospital boards and they used to raise their own funds for different equipment. I mean, instead of relying on the federal government or the state government, why don't we hand them back to the hospital boards? They seemed to run better back in those days.
4: And, Mark, I think you're right in the sense that if we get local people involved in what works well in their local hospitals, and there's got to be a framework, I guess, for something to be called a hospital, but you've got that local accountability rather than somebody in a big building in the middle of Brisbane worrying about what's happening in Longreach.
5: Correct. Or Mount Isa, or somebody sitting in Canberra who's sitting on their backside going, oh, well, this hospital needs this. No, we don't need this. We want this.
4: Yeah.
5: Well, we can't give you that. You have to raise your own money. Or give us the hospital board back and we'll raise what we used to have the telephones in Brisbane for all that, Royal Brisbane Hospital Appeal.
4: Well, we do the Mater Mothers one each year, of course, still. But there is reason, I think, to trust locals and locals having that accountability. They got these district boards, but they tend to be, I think, enormously infiltrated by central office policy. And Mark, my problem is I think you've got to fund in the health task. You've got to fund the caregiver and patient, the equation. You've got to start at the bed and work back. Instead, what we do is we end up with the money going into the bureaucracy in town, filters down. The last person who gets funded is that patient caregiver stuff. And I'm talking about the wardies and the cleaners and everybody in that patient caregiving space. They're the last ones paid. That's the thing that frustrates me.
5: That's correct. You're 100% correct. You know, it's like people in Canberra going, you can't shoot crocodiles. Well, you come up and pay for my cattle then.
4: Yeah. Yeah, you go camping on the side of the Daintree for a couple of nights. See how that works for you. Yeah. Well done. Good on you, Mark. Great call, Mark, at Perugian Beach. You might have your own thoughts on all of that. The point about occupational licensing is right. Every state, though, has their own work cover arrangement. Every state has their own occupational licensing. Every state has their own rules around this. Every state has got different gauge railway lines. Everywhere you turn, we're still a federation of six colonies.

0: These two nervous territories, or four if you count the Indian Ocean and Norfolk Island, you wonder what we've actually done for 125 years. In a couple of weeks, it'll be 125 years since the Australian flag was unfurled for the very first time, a National Flag Day. Only gazetted back in, 1996 as a day of reckoning, a key symbol. But 125 years of Australian Federation still has produced this kind of system where we've got all these differences going on and people trade on this. I've had ministers at various state government levels saying, you know, we should follow a national system, just do what we do in Victoria. Victoria is a place where they're tortured by the idea of working from home, having some sort of mandated change. Victoria is a place now where one of the two major political parties, the one favoured apparently to win the next Victorian election, the Liberal Party, is saying, vote for us, we'll give you a garbage bin every week that you can take away your rubbish. I mean, what the hell is going on in Woketoria? They might have given us the AFL and the Melbourne Cup, but the only other good thing that's ever come out of Victoria is the Hume Highway and the Princes Highway heading north. Good morning to anybody who's a refugee from Woketoria. The number plate says Victoria, the place to flee for a reason. I know it says the place to be, but the trouble is that Victoria is now so broke that the rest of Australia is getting sucked into the sinkhole. Sucked into the sinkhole. We wouldn't want to follow much of what Victoria does. COVID was enough for me. But we need to stand on our own two feet as a country. We need to be proud of who we are, but we need to be united, and we're not hearing this leadership. It just cheeses me off. You may have noticed. 1-3-8-82. It's 11:30. The Federal Agricultural Minister has announced he's very concerned, seeing a rollout of bird flu vaccines to wildlife in captivity. Tell me more, Chloe.
1: States and territories will commence vaccinations in the coming days and weeks on species mainly susceptible to the disease. 231 cases of bird flu have so far been detected in Australia, just one detected here in Queensland. A state of emergency has been declared in Colombia after a magnitude 7.4 earthquake hit the country. The death toll from the quake currently is above 100, but that's expected to rise as rescuers scour rubble for survivors. We've been reminded to log on and complete the compulsory 2026 census today. While millions have already submitted their forms online, anyone who fails to fill it out or provides false information risks financial penalties. And in sport, the fallout from FIFA's plot to privatise the World Cup continues. The European, North American and Asian confederations have co-signed an open letter accusing FIFA of a fundamental breach of trust and deception. And Gary, Georgina Winter will have more news at midday.
2: 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And there's the one we spin each morning on 4RO, thanks to Harvey Norman Electrical and Computers. Where would we be without the wheel? And what would we do without the 4RO Wonder Wheel? Thanks to Harvey Norman Electrical and Computers, on the talk of Central Queensland, 994RO.
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0: Hi, I'm Colin Boyce, the Federal Member for Flynn. I unapologetically stand up for Australian values. 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I'm Colin Boyce, and I believe that if you have a go, you should get a go. Authorised by Colin Boyce, MP Gladstone.
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5: Oh, we like being a bit classy here. 4BC Mornings, we do like a bit of class. Jose Carreras and friends, of course, performing at once in a lifetime. It's going to be a historic event too at the Gabba on December 5. It's going to make history. Do you want to be part of history? Be call number 9 right now. 133-882. Because I have a double pass to give away to go along to this fantastic event. You got a lot of friends here, old Jose. It's going to be his 80th birthday. I'm not being ageist when I call him the old. It's O-L-E, like Ole. He's the old Jose. His brother, Jose B, may be there too. Yeah, bad joke. Bad joke. Yeah, thank you. Call number 9 right now. 133-882.
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5: We're going to cross the Ekka, all right. The Ekka, of course, the 4BC Refresh Recharge Station in the Agricultural Hall. How big is the tractor next door? How big is the tractor across the aisle? It's huge. You can grab some sunscreen, sanitizer, tote bag for all your Ekka goodies and get your tickets at ekka.com.au. 4BC, of course, a proud partner of the Ekka. Country spirit, city heart. And Lockie Gray, he is positioned there. Mate, how did the Jason Matthews kissing booth go this morning?
7: Oh, I think it's the second sweetest place in the entire of the Ekka, Gary, but I got eyes and taste buds on the sweetest. Just down the hall across the Ag Education Centre from us is Strawberry Sunday Lane, and that's where I've been getting into my best work. My taste buds have been all over the state, Gary, this morning. Ingredients from Atherton all the way down to Gundawindi, and it's just been unbelievable. It's a very involved process getting together a strawberry sundae.
5: No doubt about it. Well, what you don't do is eat it in the animals pavilion. The cow pats on the ground are not chocolate. They're real and they're pungent.
7: You've got to steer clear of those. And there's no sweetness to be said there. Tell you what, though, at the Strawberry Lane, there's a volunteer by the name of Diana Gary. She's a big fan of yours. Asked me to say good day on air for you.
5: Well done, Diana. Thank you.
7: All the steps, hand grinding the wheat for the cones, processing the sugar cane, and all I got at the end was a spoonful. Leaves me wanting more. I might pop out for lunch.
5: Okay, right, Lockie. That's taken care of. All the major food groups. But come along to the 4BC refresh stand. It is. There's freebies, giveaways, and just a great opportunity to stop, refresh, revive, and renew your love of all things Ekka. It's on right now, the 150th show. Of course, People's Day tomorrow, and we got a special treat for you tomorrow morning. The great Susie Quattro will be joining the program as well. I'm really excited about this. I met Susie a dozen or so years ago. Unfortunately, not when I was 14, when we all cared for her enormously, but she is about to tour Australia. We're going to talk to her tomorrow and look forward to that. Maybe a few Susie Quattro tunes might happen. We might be able to do that. Can the can, so to speak, all those things.
8: And it seems to me you lived your life like a candle in the wind.
5: That That is not Susie Quattro. However, it is a weather song, Candle in the Wind. The Southwesters are bringing a bit of ice and snow feel on some of the winds. And they reckon for Brisbane, winds are easing, sunny tops of 24 degrees. Wellington Point, sunny top of 23. Ipswich, yeah, same story, 24 degrees. Logan Central, tops of 24. We're having too much fun picking these weather songs out. The Gold Coast, sunny top of 24. Redcliffe, 24 degrees. Caboolture, 25. Noosa Heads, 24. Rockhampton, 28 degrees. Sunny there as well. And you're very welcome through 4RO to call us 133-882. Now, the outlook for the next couple of days, cloudy and a top of 24. I think the Weather Bureau having 5 bob each way. Charters Towers, sunny top of 29. Charleville, sunny top of 23. Emerald, 26 degrees, partly cloudy and Gundawindi, which means mostly sunny. Top of 21, sunny for Longreach and 26 degrees, Mount Isa. 30 degrees, that's usual transmission and mostly sunny. How good was the radio? How good was that? And sunny in Kingaroy, top of 21 degrees, and for Roma, 23 degrees and also sunny. Have we got a winner? Have we got a winner to go along to see Carreras and Friends? Yes, we have. It's Marie. Marie at Underwood. Congratulations to you.
9: Oh, terrific. Thank you. Thank you.
5: This is going to be history in the making at the Gabba coming up in early December. Who are you going to take along? Who's going to be your plus one?
9: Probably a girlfriend.
5: Well done. Okay. Well,
9: I don't know which one, but we'll find one.
5: Just let it gently known that you've got a double pass and see how friendly your friends keep being towards you. All right, nothing like that. Nothing like a little bit of let's go and see Jose and Friends. Plus, it's going to be a fantastic, stellar event. Once in a lifetime. Well done to you, Marie. Congratulations. Tickets, of course, are on sale. $95.90. But Marie doesn't have to worry. She's got a double pass. Are you going along? Let us know. 133-882 here at 4BC. It's 19 to mid.
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6: Midday, we're through our Queensland and the Resonate Network, 4RO Central Queensland, 4BC here in southeast Queensland. John is in Bundaberg on the various occupational licences. John, it's an issue, isn't it?
7: Oh, well and truly. Why can't they just turn round and go to one national law? Like when you got to go into the territory, you have a different law for truck drivers and that, and same with going to WA. It's just a joke.
6: It is. And it's an expense. It's not just a joke, because the cruelty on this is you can get some occupations will give you national coverage, so they'll recognise the Queensland one maybe in South Australia in certain occupations and vice versa, but in some they don't. And it's just, the worst example I heard was the master plumbers in New South Wales once told me. They said, so you're a plumber, and you think, oh yeah, right, I can handle that. No, if you want to touch a hot water system, you need an occupational license to actually touch the hot water system. And we said they could make money out of you. And so you ended up people without plumbing qualifications suddenly fiddling around with hot water systems. And that's just chronic. That's a real problem.
7: Yep, it's just a real joke. Like, you should be able to just travel anywhere in Australia and just do a job.
6: You'd hope so. You'd hope so. The rules are different in different places. U-turns you can't do unless there's a sign saying you can in Queensland and other parts of Australia. If you go further, if you go past flashing lights on the side of the road doing more than 40 kilometres an hour, it's an offence. In South Australia, that's the story. So if you see flashing lights on the side of the road, police cars, whatever, you've got to slow down. It is a little bit confusing. Meanwhile, in Canberra, the red tape army, apparently. The Prime Minister's under huge criticism, and rightly so. The federal bureaucracy swollen out to 200,000 staff. Analysis of the Australian Public Service employment data and budget papers reveals a surge in bureaucrats appointed to regulatory roles since the Prime Minister won the 22 election. The one that I reckon they should get rid of first, if Angus Taylor, Pauline Hanson, whoever is going to be Prime Minister, if Albo goes, I don't think he's going to, that's the point, but I would get rid of the Department of Climate Change, Energy, Environment and Water. That is the one that soaked up a whole pile of taxpayer money and all of the hang-on advisory committees. And, of course, this is at a time when we've got stagnant national productivity and we have criticism. Canberra's going slow on deploying artificial intelligence to streamline operations. We just need some intelligence. The Coalition on the crossbench, they're pledging to slash what they call wasteful bureaucracy. And, of course, then and no offence to mothers, but the mother of all scare campaigns will start. If you're a public servant, you're going to lose your job. All this sort of stuff. But if we could actually get people who are currently on the public payroll energetically engaged in the private payroll, actually growing the economy, then a lot of this wasteful bureaucracy and the activity they create would be gone. But we've got it all across housing, climate programs, duplication when it comes to agriculture, duplication when it comes to education, health. The Commonwealth doesn't run one hospital. Why on earth? Why on earth do we've got a health department that's beyond me? I get it, the national policy settings are one thing. And state ministers, well, you never want to get between them and a pot of Canberra money, but there's something wrong. I don't think anybody south of Tweed understands Queensland. And you've got things like the rural teaching incentive now maybe under threat. That's the fund that's used to lure people from the city to take jobs in rural areas. Education students relying on crucial grants for rural and regional teaching placements. They've been left distressed after hearing the program is now under review. So the Beyond the Range scheme has some uncertainty attached to it. It comes with offers of up to $5,000 to cover travel, housing, resource costs for the final year pre-service teachers. But students report that the grants are now under review for the rest of 26 and 27, leaving many in limbo, including some who've already relocated for their placements. Can we follow what's happening here? The school's a great place to work as long as students aren't there. Is that the logic? There is something wrong with the poor priorities that governments are exercising right now, and we should rail against this. This is why the census is important, although the census questions are codified. They're restricted. They're looking for restricted answers. 133-882 is our number. Thanks to Watch Smoke Alarms. I found this other interesting story. It's from overseas, but it is nevertheless, it raises the question, how far would you go to recover something? You've lost something. There was a story of that Welsh IT engineer who back in 2013 threw away a hard drive which had $8,000 worth of Bitcoin on it. A computer generated nothing except if you had it, you could make it worth something. 8,000 Bitcoin on it. That's worth a lot of money. He fought a 12-year battle involving high-tech search proposals, court appeals to dig through a landfill where it had all been dumped. And his recovery efforts ultimately failed. And now we're hearing the story of an Italian woman who's narrowly avoided throwing away a life-changing fortune. Local garbage workers spent more than a day searching through tons of trash to find her winning ticket. The woman had checked the ticket at a local store in southern Italy. This is a lotto ticket. And threw it in the bin when the scanner displayed the message, non-payable. But unbeknownst to her, the machine wasn't rejecting the stub. It's just that smaller shops weren't allowed to pay out on major jackpots. She got home and a family member said, Mama, your regular numbers won. €1 million prize, that's like real money. She rushed back to the shop only to find the bin where she threw the ticket away had already been emptied. The garbo had taken it away. For 24 hours, she searched through mountains of compressed rubbish. Workers miraculously pulled out the winning ticket, completely intact and undamaged. I know a few people are trying to resurrect their careers in a few different places, but that is an amazing story. I thought you'd like to share it with you. Got one of your own, 133-882 here at 4BC. It's been a busy program. We spoke to Attorney General Deb Frecklington earlier today. She met her husband at the Echo years ago. And, of course, we also spoke to her about the tough stuff, the stronger breach of bail laws. I just think you've got to toughen up the judiciary. We also dealt with end-of-life issues, the fight for flexible funding to allow people to choose comfort, family, dignity, spending their final days at home. And, of course, the chief racing officer at Victoria Race Club bought in the 2026 Lexus Melbourne Cup. We've had it here in the 4BC studios today. And if you want to catch up with any of the show's content, you can do that on the podcast, the 4BC app. You just go to any good app store, Google, Apple, whatever it happens to be, download it. Our app is free. Now, the 4BC YouTube page is also there for all sorts of highlights from 4BC. But there's a couple of stories. We always find a couple of stories that have been left over from around the world. So let's have a look at the weird and the wacky ones.
8: How bizarre.
6: Police in regional New South Wales recently launched a major forensic investigation after passerbys spotted a body inside an abandoned suitcase. Detectives locked down the bushland site for over 20 hours to preserve the crime scene's integrity. Forensic specialists eventually examined the remains, only to realise the victim was actually a life-size doll, complete with hair and a nose piercing. Too lifelike for me. Local officers defended their extensive response, claiming the doll looks so terrifyingly realistic it easily fooled members of the public, and authorities say the concerned citizen said the right thing by calling it in, although it certainly makes for an awkward conversation that the evidence, like it was all sort of blown up, really. Locals were relieved to learn there was no killer on the loose, just someone in regional New South Wales trying to zip up, drop off and walk away from a very, very bad financial decision.
8: How bizarre.
6: People smugglers in the English Channel are taking dangerous overcrowding to shocking new extremes. Authorities in the UK are condemning the reckless tactics after border security intercepted another massive inflatable dinghy. Everything's inflatable in How Bizarre Today. Arriving from France with 230 illegal immigrants on board. Now, the government insists increased patrols of French beaches are working, and criminal gangs keep finding ways to pack more passengers into unseaworthy craft. But guess what? The 230 on this single dinghy now officially smashes the record for the most passengers ever squeezed into one small boat, completely obliterating the previous high of 165. You almost have to marvel at the sheer engineering, though. Smugglers managed to cram the passenger capacity of a Boeing 737 Jumbo, maybe 747 Jumbo, into a floating piece of rubber. At this rate, Dover won't need a Coast Guard. They're going to have to start charging for carry-on luggage.
8: How bizarre!
6: And James Cook University Vet Hospital in Townsville is calling on big friendly dogs to step up as local heroes by joining their canine blood donor program. Just like humans, pets face traffic accidents, tick-borne diseases, emergency surgeries, urgently needing life-saving blood transfusions to survive. Now, I didn't know that. I guess it makes sense. The hospital's calling for eligible donor dogs aged 1 to 6 and weighing over 25 kgs. Now, in return for their generosity, these heroic hounds will receive complimentary annual health screenings, vaccinations, a full year of parasite prevention. I know you're tempted, but you're not a dog, so you can't go. If you have a healthy dog, if it's currently slacking off on the couch, it's officially time to get them a job. And get them to start paying their own rent.
9: Every time I look around, it's in my face.
6: Oh, I think that's just bizarre. 133-882 here at 4BC. Susie Quattro is joining us tomorrow. Will be exciting. People's Day and a half. It's 4 to midday.
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6: Minute to midday, Michael McLaren here after midday. Paul says, we used to always laugh about the work permits, you know, the broom and shovel license. It's true. 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Crazy stuff. 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I think grow the greater Australian free enterprise economy. 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
18: In this bulletin, police blitz across the southeast, bird flu vaccinations set to roll out, and strawberry sundaes at the Ecker. It's midday. Good afternoon. I'm Georgina Winter. The police minister has praised the efforts of officers working to crack down on high harm offences across the southeast. Chloe Affleck has the details.
19: Almost 800 people have been charged across the Moreton and Ipswich districts in less than 6 months as part of Operation Forge. The statewide high visibility sting targets break-ins, robberies and stolen vehicle offences and has resulted in a number of serious and repeat offenders facing consequences. In the Moreton district, officers have charged 486 people with almost 1,200 offences, while in Ipswich, 296 offenders have been charged with 556 offences. Police Minister Dan Purdy says the success of the operation is proof that safety is being restored. Chloe Affleck reporting.
18: Australia will soon roll out the first vaccines against bird flu, which will be administered to wildlife in captivity. States and territories will commence vaccination in the coming days and weeks on species mainly susceptible to the disease. 231 cases of bird flu have so far been detected in Australia, with the majority of cases in South Australia. The Reserve Bank will hand down its latest interest rate decision over the coming hours. Federal politics editor Michael Packey.
20: Economists believe the RBA will leave the official cash rate on hold at 4.35% after a two-day board meeting. The central bank is examining a number of issues as it makes its decision, including an inflation rate which remains stubbornly high. Scott Phillips from the advisory firm The Motley Fool says a rate hike is probably needed, but it's unlikely today.
21: I would do more to kill inflation quickly, and then you can give people some relief on rates.
20: Nationals leader Matt Canavan argues government spending and tax changes announced in the May budget are mainly to blame for the situation the country finds itself in.
22: That is still reverberating through property markets, auction markets, finance sector.
20: Reserve Bank Governor Michelle Bullock will deliver her verdict later today. Michael Packey reporting.
18: The government is working with the opposition to pass several key pieces of legislation. Federal politics reporter Nelson Scott.
0: Labor is understood to have reached a deal with the opposition to pass a bill to rein in the cost of the National Disability Insurance Scheme. The Prime Minister and the opposition leader are meeting again today to try and secure deals on gambling reform and a proposed levy on tech companies to help fund local journalism. The government's wagering legislation has been criticised for not including an opt-in model for betting ads. But Labor MP Patrick Gorman maintains it strikes the right balance.
1: You will see real change that will make a difference coming out of this parliament.
0: One Nation will also introduce a bill which seeks to ban foreign fighters from Syria returning to Australia, even though they're citizens. The opposition's John O'Dunham says the plan is worth considering.
2: Let's look at it, let's get it through if it works, and let's protect Australians.
0: But the government believes the proposal would fall over in court. Nelson Scott, Canberra.
18: A number of government MPs are calling for the bail breach laws to be expanded. Georgia Kondek explains.
23: Breach bail going to jail was introduced under the Adult Crime Adult Time legislation and currently only applies to youth offenders who are then hit with a minimum mandatory jail sentence. But a number of MPs in the northern regions want all offenders to face the laws. It comes following a fatal car crash allegedly involving a man who breached bail. Attorney General Deb Frecklington says they're actively looking to enhance the reforms.
24: It is important that we do it. We have to get it right.
23: The legislation is expected to become law by the end of the year. Georgia Kondek reporting.
18: Long-term monitoring of the Great Barrier Reef has found it's bouncing back following a mass bleaching. The latest Australian Institution of Marine Science report shows the coral cover on the reef is at near record levels. It follows a decade of fears the reef is dying from the impacts of climate change. And crowds are flocking for day four of the Ekka, and all roads lead to Strawberry Sunday Lane. Lachlan Gray is there.
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18: 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Gold is trading at $4,419 an ounce, and one Australian dollar is buying 70.6 US cents.
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18: Broncos will be out to avoid four losses in a row when they face the Warriors on Saturday night. Katoni Stagg says he's looking forward to once again representing his heritage in Indigenous round.
26: And I always stand proud and stand tall for who I am and where I come from, and I carry that with me no matter where I go, and I make sure that people know that I am a very proud Indigenous man and a Wiradjuri boy as well, and I'm always proud of where I come from and who I am.
18: It'll be a doubleheader at Suncorp Stadium. The Broncos NRLW squad also in action, taking on the Roosters. In AFL, Brisbane's Daniel Annable says he's on a high after his second ever game, returning from injury for Friday's win over the Hawks. The young midfielder is now preparing for his first Q clash this weekend against the Suns, excited to go up against some familiar faces.
27: I know a couple of the boys, the academy boys from the Suns, so hopefully if I run to them, there'll be a bit of friendly beef, which would be nice. Yeah, it's always a good rivalry against them, and they came off a great win against GWS the other day, so they'll be up and ready to go, and we've got to bring our best for sure.
18: And swimmer Cam McAvoy says he's obliterated all of his expectations at the Commonwealth Games in Glasgow. He smashed the previous games record, winning the 50-metre freestyle in 20.97 seconds. It's 7 past 12.
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10: Fine and sunny today with a top of 28 for Rockhampton. Yeppoon, Gladstone and Billawilla all expecting top of 26 for a cool night tonight, getting down to single digits in most places. Before tomorrow, we'll see a fine sunny day in 31 degrees.
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14: Yes, it is, and it's nice to share it with you. Tuesday, August 11, 2026. Hope we find you well. Census Day, or to be more accurate, in a few hours, Census Night. But to be honest, I think the numbers that people are going to be more interested in the stats, is what's coming at about 2:30 when we hear from the Reserve Bank and what they're going to do with interest rates. We'll go live to Scott Phillips from The Motley Fool and get the numbers and the latest from the RBA this afternoon. Then I think the smart money, if you can call it that, says that the rates will be kept on hold. I don't think there's going to be too much appetite for a hike. There's certainly zero appetite for a cut. That much we know is for certain. I think I saw the numbers. 96% of economists, or that was the majority opinion anyway, said it'll be held at where it is, and then a 4% said, look, it's probably needing a hike. I read a couple of pieces that did say we should have the hike. I don't know if Michelle Bullock and the fellow board members want to become Australia's least popular people, then they would hike. I'm not even sure the economy needs it, despite where that trimmed mean inflation continues to hover, well above where the RBA would like it to be. Anyway, we will stop speculating and we'll just get on with it. We'll find out at 2:30 what they decide. Ted O'Brien will join me later this hour, the Shadow Foreign Affairs Minister. Some people don't know, Ted's not fluent, but he's pretty good in Mandarin. And this is something that the coalition are going to have to use more. They've got to get the Chinese vote back if they're any hope of holding on, let alone growing their parliamentary presence. And it could be a bit of a point of difference, because you can bet your money no one in One Nation is going to go out there and speak to the Chinese Australian community in Mandarin. They're not going to do it. So it's something that the coalition are going to need to utilise. But what Ted's actually going to be saying through a series of WeChat videos and others is a very important message, because, again, a lot of people may not know this, but earlier this year, I think it was only about a month or so ago, in China, they passed a law on promoting ethnic unity and progress.
3: Now, yeah, I mean, what's that, monoculture in the Chinese dialect? I don't know. But what it's really about is extending the sense of sovereignty of Beijing beyond its borders. And it's really quite extraordinary because there are concerns now that they're going to be basically surveilling more than they already do their diaspora around the world, including the 1.4 million people of Chinese ancestry who live here in Australia. And a number of them have already been in touch and written with Ted and said, listen, this is pretty scary stuff. We don't want the long tentacles of Beijing to be encroaching on our freedoms. We've chosen Australia. We live here. We love it. This is our home. Someone's got to protect us. Anyway, so Ted's out there raising awareness about all of this, and I'll speak to him later this hour. After 1 o'clock, something that certainly affects everybody is car insurance. Now, last year I banged on a fair bit about insurance generally. Enormous increases in premiums, and some of the increase, I understand what's going on. It's justified, and climate disasters, and blah, blah, blah, blah. We know insurance is now, when you look at the underinsurers, it's a global and globally connected industry. So, you know, we can only do so much out here before the overlords overseas say, well, this is what you got to do with your premiums to wipe your face. But when it comes to car insurance, they have been on an absolute tear. I mean, forget home and contents insurance. Many of you were telling me over the last 12 months, and I've had this myself, you've had premium increases of 20, 30, sometimes 40%. Well, when it comes to car insurance, many people over the last 5 years have had 50% increases. Crazy. And ASIC are calling this out. I'll speak to the CEO of ASIC, Alan Kirkland, the commissioner, I should say, of ASIC. They're basically making the point that, yes, there are some underlying reasons why car insurance premiums, like every other insurance premium, are increasing or have increased, but 50% or the better part of 50% over 5 years, I think the actual number is 47% to be precise, they say that is stretching the friendship and that the average insurance company just does not justify it to their consumers. The good news is if you phone them or if you threaten to shop around, you tend to save a bit. But according to the ASIC survey, the majority of us don't do that. So, look, there's probably no point getting on the line to me and complaining about your car insurance if you haven't got on the phone to the insurer first and said, listen, whoever you are, I want a better deal or I'm out of here, because better deals can be found. Now, for health today, it is a Tuesday, so it's Health and Travel Tuesday. We're going to be catching up with the Vice President of the Australian Society of Plastic Surgeons, not necessarily telling people to go and get a facelift. Enough people have had that already by the look of things. Some people more than one. But I'll be speaking more about the dangers of doing these sort of things, be it hair transplant, teeth realignment, plastic surgery, breast implant, whatever it is, overseas. Because a lot of people attempted to go abroad to do it because it's nowhere near the cost of what it is here. A lot of people tend to go to Southeast Asia for dental work. Turkey, for some reason, seems to have the market cornered when it comes to hair transplants. Different people go elsewhere for all sorts of other things. Now, okay, you might be lucky and you might get the deal of the century. But you also might be really unlucky, which seems to be increasingly common, and you come back botched. And then, of course, you then go to an Australian plastic surgeon or someone who's, you know, in the game of trying to rectify the surgery you've had overseas. Sometimes it's not possible. I'll speak to Rebecca Wan about that. For travel, Raylene Kidd, the Senior Marketing Manager at Into the Wild Escapes Australia. Was it Greta Garbo who said, sometimes I just want to be alone? I think it was her. Maybe it was Marlena Dietrich. Yeah, not here anymore. They're gone. But this is for people who want to travel and just be away from it all. You know, they're addicted to phones and technology and they're sick of being called by the boss or the text messages going ping, ping, ping, ping. They just want to leave all that behind. So there's a bunch of places around Australia that now essentially operate a model to do is sleep tourism. People on their holidays going to certain locations, often wilderness locations, and they've got some modern luxuries like big soaking bathtubs and a bit of this and a bit of that. But there's not much by the way of technology, television, Wi-Fi. You're probably not getting 2GB or 4BC on your app. None of that sort of stuff. So if you can live without it for a while, maybe this is the one for you. So I'll be speaking about that. And as I said, about 2:30, we'll catch up with Scott Phillips and we'll get the latest from the Reserve Bank on interest rates. So it'll be pretty busy. As always, if there's something that you want to talk about, just let me know by calling 131873. 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Click on the feedback icon. where it is just gone 17 past 12. Nice to have you there. Now, look, many of you will remember that one of my very first editorials in the afternoon chair, and this is a couple of years ago now, concerned the changing nature of the media. Donald Trump had just been elected for a second time, and he made it pretty clear that this time his administration would be shaking things up, including the way that the Washington Press Pack operated, who got to ask the questions, and which sort of outlets got access to the president in the first place. Now, it was immediately clear that the days of CNN, ABC, and the New York Times getting preferential access were over. What he calls the fake news were to be banished, or at the very least downgraded to the status of a provincial reporter. Literally front row billing was instead to go to a bunch of podcasters and influencers who backed Trump in his run against Kamala Harris and who spoke to a growing audience of millions of younger Americans. As I said at the time, expect these sorts of trends to translate out here as well, and pretty quickly. Well, sure enough, it seems we're already well on the way. And in a strange case of self-immolation, the mainstream media seems determined to promote the rising podcast stars of Australia free of charge. Now, you'd have to clear a native forest, I reckon, if you wanted to print every column inch that's been dedicated thus far to the commentary about Carl Stefanovic, Nikki Osborne, and now this latest venture from Kyle Sandilands. A bit like the way that they handled One Nation's Fire the Liar fundraiser, large chunks of the legacy media seem unaware that as commercial operators, it's probably not a very smart idea just to give your airtime away for free. And in the case of the podcasters, to do it to inform your audience about a platform that's determined to steal them from you. But be that as it may, it's been fascinating to watch the way our political class has started to interact with these new outlets. Having criticised Trump, of course, for associating himself with fringe dwellers and unserious commentators that promote misogyny, sexism, crudeness, and just questionable characters, it seems many of our own political heavyweights have started to do the same. It'll be interesting to see if ultimately it works for them or if it backfires. Now, a case in point is obviously the Prime Minister's decision to go on that Bush Deep podcast a couple of months ago. Unfortunately for him, people are still talking about it, but some of those people include the Japanese ambassadorial team, who are clearly upset at his quip about their Prime Minister's gift of melons. Now, those who watch the thing know exactly what Albanese was trying to hint at. No denial from his office can hide the fact he got caught up in the moment. He thought he'd try to be funny and play along, but ended up offending a leader of a culture that is very conservative and which has to cop constant derogatory remarks from their Chinese counterparts on a regular basis. So you can imagine they're shocked that the Australian Prime Minister would join the jamboree, even if there was no intended malice in his words. I mean, this is the same man, let's not forget, that would have backed Julia Gillard in her moment at the dispatch box when she railed against misogyny and sexism in the Parliament, and the very same man who's cultivated a political image as a champion of low-paid female workers in particular. I guess some found the whole thing rather funny, and maybe in a pub setting or a barbecue with friends, such a line would get the desired reaction, but you see, there are simply some things you can't joke about when you hold the office of Prime Minister, and the anatomy of the first Japanese female leader is one of them. Simple as that. Unfortunately for the Prime Minister, actually for all Australia, because Japan is such an important ally, this one just refuses to go away. Now, Albanese will need to man up and publicly apologise pretty soon, but you see, the thing that baffles me is that it could have been so easily avoided in the first place. And by that I mean, if the Prime Minister didn't allow himself to be interviewed by Osborne on that silly podcast, a known quantity, renowned for that shag, marry, whatever question and all the rest, and probably most popular among people too young to even vote, well then he wouldn't have put himself in such a position, such an environment, where his guard would gradually be allowed to slip. In other words, why do it? What did he have to gain? On a cost-benefit analysis, surely the odds were in favour of politely declining Osborne's invitation and playing it safe. And that's not to say that all podcasts should be out of bounds, far from it. But that one? I mean, let me put it this way. Before the microphones were ever turned on, I know who stood to gain most from the interview. It was never Albanese. And we should also ask some serious questions about the well-paid phalanx of media advisers that surround him and dictate his every interaction with the press. I mean, believe me, they're very good at finding excuses for him not to appear on this radio station. But somehow the majority of them thought it a good idea to get stuck in a room with a woman who dresses up in a safari costume and asks bizarre questions. Now, I haven't had this confirmed, but it is my understanding that as the interview was conducted, off camera, there was something like three or four of the Prime Minister's media advisers in the room, I believe at least two. When the camera stopped rolling, they were apparently asked if everything was okay, and I'm told they gave no indication that they wanted anything removed. Now again, it's my understanding, although not confirmed, that a copy of the interview was then sent to their office before publication, and again, no objections were noted. Now, if that is the case, what it tells us about the maturity, the acumen and intelligence of the Prime Minister's media team, well, I'll leave that for you to decide. But you see, the PM isn't on his own when it comes to recent questionable media decisions. Exhibit B has to be the New South Wales Premier, Chris Minns. Now, pull me up if you think I'm wrong here, but I happen to think Minns gets a very soft run in the media, generally speaking. His office clearly has a slick operation in place. They've got their preferred go-tos when they want to get a message across, and that's fair enough. But what on earth was he doing popping up at Kyle Sanderlin's new podcast yesterday, armed with a pair of Temu-looking golden scissors to cut the ribbon and officially open the show? Why did he feel the need to legitimise that sort of thing?

0: Rip, compared to his days at Kiss and Today FM. Not even ACMA can stop him now, not that they ever really did. But, you see, perhaps Minns and his advisors think Kyle is going to be Australia's Joe Rogan. Perhaps they reckon his podcast is going to break every record and become super influential among young voters, certainly those under the age of 40, so they might think, look, best to get on there and share in some of the reflective glow. But whilst it's one thing to try and appeal to younger voters and meet them where they are, it's quite another to lend the clout of the office of Premier to the official opening of a media venture that will no doubt curl the toes of many, many normal people. Now, in the risk-reward arena, going on with Kyle, for mine, carries far too much risk to make it worthwhile. Again, like with Osborne, Sandilands always stood to gain much more from that interaction than the Premier ever did. So why agree to go? But the fact that so few have criticised the Premier for doing so also speaks volumes. I mean, I doubt the usual suspects would have stayed stum if a Conservative male like, say, Tony Abbott or Scott Morrison, let alone Barnaby Joyce, decided to grace Kyle's new venture with their presence on day one. You see, I guess if nothing else, what we're now seeing here is the beginning of the evolution, or is it revolution, in the media landscape I said would come our way, taking its lead from Trump's America. But unlike Trump, the majority of the traditional media out here actually treat Albanese and Minns, for example, with a lot of respect and good publicity. I mean, I can understand why Trump felt the need to go right over the top of the legacy media and use Twitter and podcasters to disseminate his message without the filter of editorial boards. But it's a different story here. Again, none of this is to say that the political class should steer clear of podcasts or alternative media platforms beyond the traditional bastions of print, radio and television. I mean, there are some very good podcasters and some very influential commentators out there who've chosen to start a new venture online, and they're legitimate ports of call. But surely there are some that aren't worth the risk. And if I were a prime ministerial advisor, I reckon one titled Bush Deep would probably be one to avoid. But as the PM works out how best to mop up the semi-diplomatic mess that he's made, so too must the traditional media work out why so much of their traditional audience is migrating over to these new platforms. Because, you see, it's one thing for the journalistic class to complain about the shift that's underway, but unless they identify why it's happening and react accordingly, before too long they'll be the alternative media and the podcasters will become the main game.
1: Everybody's been asking, where's the 4RO pickup? There were accusations it had been lost in a poker game. Some suggested it was abducted by aliens. And the most outlandish of all, it had been hit by a bus. But the 4RO pickup is alive and well, and back on the streets of CQ. Loaded up thanks to Doblo's Farmers Market, Galactic Donuts, CQ Today, and plenty more. The 4RO pickup, with Reckless Cali behind the wheel. So grab the freebies and get out of the way. 990 4RO.
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5: Good to be with you. Thanks for your company, 131873. Mitch on the text says, I remember you saying during the World Cup, why they have a playoff for third, it's a waste of time. Well, he said, seems the godfather, Peter Volandis, disagrees with you. It looks like the NRL will be doing the same. He says, I also agree it's a waste of time, though. That's from Mitch. Yeah, well, I still sort of stand by that I don't really know why you'd have a playoff for third. I understand when it comes to World Cup, there's world rankings involved. That wouldn't apply in the rugby league. You don't really have rankings. You either win the tournament or you don't, really. But the reason they'd want to do it is because they could probably get another 40-odd thousand people to turn up, I'd say, to watch a game a couple of days before the grand final. Ticket sales, beer sales, pie sales, TV rights, advertising, so on and so forth. Money. Now, I'm not against money. We live in a capitalist commercial environment, but whether the fans, let alone the players, which they seem to be through their union saying, listen, Peter, our bodies have been through enough, mate, another match, no thanks. I don't really know if it works in a sort of a rugby league sense, a playoff for third. Anyway, you can have your say on that, of course, 131873. Do you think that'd be a worthwhile evolution of the game that many of us love, or just a bridge too far? I'm sort of more in the latter camp, but I'm open to being converted. Having watched that soccer game between England and France, which was, what, 103 to 102 or something, it was terribly entertaining. It was a hell of a game. England, well, seriously, it was 4-0 at halftime, wasn't it? And the French came back, and I think they got it to 5-3 in the end, or 6-4 or something. The people that paid good money to be there, they were entertained. As people like me, who aren't necessarily soccer lovers, watching on television, I was sort of gripped by it. Would rugby league be able to deliver the same thing? Possibly, but it's a little bit of a different environment, isn't it? Now, I'll speak to an AI expert tomorrow about South Australia deciding they want to bung on a royal commission of their own. I mean, it seems a little bit beyond the reach of the South Australian jurisdiction. But anyway, they're going to have a royal commission into AI. I guess if the government have their way, South Australia is well placed to be the home of data centres and the like because they've got all the renewable energy there. But it doesn't seem like a lot of these companies want to set up in South Australia. They'd rather be in Sydney and Melbourne, from what I can gather. Be that as it may, like with anything, it's normal to hear the horror stories or the odd stories more than the triumphs and the benefits. You know, as humans, we tend to focus on the negative more than the positive. But nonetheless, some of these things do need to be called out, certainly in the early days of a technology. And take the case of a bloke called Andrew. Now, the ABC were writing about this fellow yesterday. What happened? Well, Andrew apparently asked his personal assistant to book him a spot in one of his gym's coveted morning classes. Everyone wants the morning class before they go to work, you see. Anyway, it was a task he thought was well suited to this particular assistant because the booking form was online and the assistant itself wasn't actually a human, it was AI. But Andrew was shocked by what happened next. As the story goes on to say, the AI assistant found a way to book the gym class but months further in advance than the gym would normally allow. What it did, it spotted a vulnerability in the technology, in the software, and went for it. But then it went even further. It kicked someone out of the waiting list who was ahead of Andrew, even though it wasn't asked to do that. In other words, it went rogue. Now, Andrew, I think, works and wheels and deals in AI and whatever, so he's got a backstory. But it's an interesting insight into how this technology might well go beyond what the human asks it to do. And we've seen a couple of stories recently. So I'm not scoffing at Peter Malinauskas' idea to have an inquiry. I mean, a royal commission might be a bit much, but to have a serious look at all of this before we just let it rip. Very few people that I'm aware of just say let it rip. But we've got to be cautious. I mean, if we are creating incredibly powerful computing algorithms here, which don't just follow a formula, but then have the ability, it seems, to assume almost human consciousness and then go rogue, we've got to be able to make sure that we can pull the pin if they go too far, don't we? I mean, it all sounds very science fiction, but, you know, putting a man on the moon in the 1930s sounded very science fiction until we did it. I mean, these things do have a habit of coming through one way or another. 131873. G'day, Dominic.
0: Yeah, Michael, my thoughts on the finals, why not have one at home and one away? So, you know, one from Sydney, one from Melbourne. If it happens to be Melbourne and Sydney, you play one in Melbourne and one in Sydney. Two grand finals. So both Sydney can get a chance to watch a game.
5: As in first and second play in Sydney and third and fourth in a different city?
0: No. The grand final. There could be two sides, one from Sydney, one from Melbourne or whatever. But either way, you have two grand finals in two different cities.
5: But what if Team A won Grand Final 1 and Team B ran Grand Final 2? Then what do you do?
0: Well, then you go on average. Who scores the most goals, most points, you know, the first penalty points or whatever. There's always a way to distinguish a final. Like in the old days with soccer, for instance, they used to have a toss a coin. Look at it now.
5: Dominic, I like that you're thinking, but I don't agree with this one, I must admit. I think one grand final, I mean, look, let's see what listeners make of it. I mean, what would I know? But I think one grand final's enough, you know. You build up to the hype, you put it all, you leave it all on the park and may the best team win, you know.
0: Yeah, but what I'm getting to is that the fact that sometimes that you're playing one in Sydney, like two different teams. I'm talking soccer now, one from Melbourne, one from Sydney. You play one in Melbourne if you're the winner, or you could choose. You could play one in Sydney first, and the one with the best average takes the title, and you get two cities to watch a grand final.
5: Yeah, I understand. I know what you're thinking. I understand the commercial benefit potentially, but Dominic, I don't think that's going to fly. But look, as I said, you might have just stumbled across a sporting revolution. So let's see what listeners make of it. Thank you for the call. 131873. It's a no from me. It's a no from me. But you know, if you think that's a good idea, let me know. Or not. 131873.
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5: Well, look, some of you may know that earlier this year, China introduced a law on what they say is promoting ethnic unity and progress. All sounds pretty Orwellian. Certainly many of our Chinese Australians listening are very aware of this. I mean, it might sound a little innocuous. It's a statute, but it actually incorporates legal accountability for people beyond China's borders, who the government over there deemed to be undermining ethnic unity and progress. I mean, it is quite extraordinary when you think about it. And it's raised concerns among numerous countries about China trying to assert legal jurisdiction outside of its borders. Now, I mean, this thing's just got to be called out straight away. It could, though, also have major implications for the 1.4 million people of Chinese ancestry who live here in Australia, including 700-odd thousand who were actually born in mainland China. Now, to his credit, this is something that the Shadow Minister for Foreign Affairs, Ted O'Brien, has written about in today's Australian. And as he says, and I quote here, "Australia must reject attempts by foreign powers to extend sovereignty beyond territory and nationality to claims based on ethnicity or ancestry. This," he said, "should be a red line for any Australian government. Foreign powers should be under no illusion. Australia will defend the sovereignty of our nation and the freedoms of our citizens." Well, they're strong words, but they're right. And I think we need to hear more of that. Ted O'Brien is with me on the line. Good to speak again, Ted.
18: Likewise, Michael.
5: The average Australian probably doesn't know too much about this law on promoting ethnic unity and progress because they don't really follow, you know, the China Daily. But plenty of our Australian Chinese citizens would be pretty familiar with this.
18: Yes, indeed. And so this was a new law that came into effect on the 1st of July this year. So it was adopted by the People's Republic of China's National People's Congress. And the law has a particular article in there, it's Article 63, that really has given rise to a lot of concern among Australians who have a background, a heritage with China, or other jurisdictions, you know, whether that be the Tibetans, Mongolians, and so forth. And so just as you read out there, the real concern they have here is if the People's Republic of China, or let's just say Beijing, if Beijing is going to extend the definition of sovereignty, because usually you talk about a sovereign country, you can look at a map if you like and say, well, that's their borders. If they are going to extend that definition beyond borders to say anyone, anywhere, who is ethnically Chinese is within their jurisdiction, you can understand why people here in Australia would say, well, hang on, does that include me?
5: Yeah.
18: Does that include my family?
5: That's right.
18: And so that's the fear I'm talking about, and a lot of these, a lot of Australians have come and seen me about this, which is why I'm taking a stand.
5: Well, and good on you for doing it. Okay, so if you're of Australian Chinese ancestry, I mean, you're probably doing the census tonight, you're going to be asked what's your background, and you tick the box Chinese or whatever it is. I mean, what are the concerns here? I mean, it's one thing to have a statute or a law come out of Beijing, but I mean, what sort of enforcement or practicality could this have on people's lives?
18: Well, that's the outstanding question people are trying to work out, because you know the law itself talks about ensuring that there is no undermining of ethnic solidarity and progress, that nobody should be undertaking action that looks at ethnic division. And so you can imagine a lot of people saying, what does this actually mean in practice?
5: Very opaque.
18: Very opaque. And so, I mean, People's Republic of China is a very important partner of Australia's. And but there are times you just need to put down a very clear red line, and this is one of them. You can't redefine the notion of sovereignty. Any Australian government must always defend its sovereignty and protect its people. And regardless of where Australians have originated from, once you are an Australian, you are a part of our Australia, and you deserve equal rights to the values that define our nation. And that includes the value of freedom.
5: Yeah.
18: So that is the freedom to practice whatever faith you want to, the freedom to express your conscience, freedom of association, all of these things, right? We cannot have a situation where one group of Australians start going, oh, gee, do I still have those freedoms? Because another country has introduced an ethnicity law. So we just need to draw a very clear line there, and just be speak, well, you can still speak very respectfully, but very firmly to partners, and that's what we need to do in this case when it comes to Beijing.
5: Yes, okay. I'm told that, in fact, this week you're going to be sending that sort of a message out, not in English to me, but in Mandarin to a lot of Australian Chinese who get their social media via WeChat and these other sort of particularly Chinese social media platforms. Some Australians probably don't know, Ted, but you're fluent in Mandarin because you spent years working in Taiwan and on the Chinese mainland in business before you entered politics. I mean, that's not a bad little asset to have. Let's be blunt, the Liberal Party need a few people that can communicate with the Chinese Australian diaspora.
18: Yeah, no, thank you, Michael. And to be clear, and I tell everyone this, I'm not fluent. I used to speak Chinese every day from morning to night, but that was many years ago when I worked up in the region. But nowadays, my Chinese is pretty rusty. But nevertheless, yes, I've decided to record a series of videos which go to our values as Australians. Now, ultimately, it's important that everybody can improve the proficiency of their English, because English is our national language. Yep. It's in our interest as a country, as well as newcomers, to be proficient in it. But at the same time, the reality is there's a whole bunch of new Australians who struggle with English, and they need to understand the importance of Australian values. Especially in light of the fear that a lot of them are feeling due to these new laws. So, yes, I'm doing that in Mandarin. I'll be asking forgiveness for those who are truly fluent, where my accent isn't ideal. But I do think people need to hear it directly from our political leaders, as opposed to just outsourcing it and someone can go and, do an ad or something.
5: I agree with that. There's greater gravitas with it. Just I'm thinking sort of heading into the next federal election. I mean, you and I know the Liberal Party used to be, in many cases, the go-to party for the Australian Chinese community, because many of the values that underpin the Liberal Party are the very same values that underpin that community. I'm speaking generally, but I think it's true when you think about, you know, champions of small business, this sort of thing. I mean, that was the Liberal DNA, but they've walked away over the last three federal elections. Do you think direct communication in their dialect is a way to bridge that gap and bring them back, at least to explain to the Australian Chinese community, the Liberal Party isn't your enemy. We are the defenders of the Australian freedoms and rights. We're also the natural party for you because we believe in small business and family and conservative values and so on and so forth.
18: Michael, yeah, it's certainly, while it's not the primary reason for doing these videos, I do think that it is important that that the Chinese-Australian community understand the liberal values. In fact, liberal values are Australian values. And that's the thing. I mean, you know, as a Liberal Party, honestly, at our core is our belief in freedom. And then it is our belief in equality. And it is our belief in a fair go and rule of law and reward for effort. And these are absolutely the sort of things that you find Chinese Australians believe in, because they are enormous small business owners. Chinese Australians want to choose the education for their child. They want that freedom of choice. They want to practice the faith they want. And so there's a lot of reasons why people come to Australia, and the core sort of glue for all of those that come are our values. And we need to defend those values, promote those values. And it's important in this case, especially given the ongoing contest we'll see between the two great powers, the US and China, it's important that Chinese Australians don't feel stuck in the middle where there's any tension, especially between Australia and Beijing. They are Australian. They'll be respected as Australian, and we need to communicate that to them.
5: Well said. Good to speak. Thanks, Ted. We'll speak again down the track.
18: Thanks very much, Michael. All the best.
5: Not at all. Ted O'Brien there, the Shadow Minister, of course, for Foreign Affairs.
4: It's the best time of the year in CQ. The sun is shining. The temp is perfect. But as we know, there's always something happening with the weather. And no one knows that better than Central Queensland's favourite weatherman, Mike Griffin. Don't miss the updates on Friday morning thanks to Thinkwater as we check the weather that's affecting us and find out what's happening on the water. 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
5: It's 7 to 1. Thanks for being there with us on this Tuesday, 131873. Lindsay, g'day.
27: Yes, you just mentioned about the power situation. The reality is that AI and data centres require reliable, affordable power, and you're not going to get that in South Australia. They just don't have it. The requirement is simply coming back to the old chestnut, is nuclear or the coal-fired power stations. It's around the world. And unless you've got hydro or something like that. But the reality is that for Australia, you're stuck with the reality that if you don't have nuclear or coal-fired, as they're building around the world now, then you're not going to have reliable, affordable energy. Therefore, you're just not going to have an AI data centre that's going to be any good.
5: Well, I agree with you, Lindsay. I thank you for the call. And this is why we're seeing an atomic renaissance around most of the OECD. And indeed, many places even outside of the leading 20 or so economies of the world. They're all doing it, except us. So either we're really, really smart and they're all really dumb, or perhaps it's the other way around, which is looking a little more likely, I would say. I agree with you. I don't think we're going to have this AI data center sort of, you know, new economy here of any scale unless we seriously examine having nuclear power as part of our energy mix. Because you would have to overbuild the grid so fundamentally that it would be the point of ridiculousness. But it seems as though that's where we're heading. Thank you for the call. Just before we get to the news, some news just coming through. This is from the Daily Telegraph, that the nation's largest independent petrol station has seen its shops raided right across the country. This is a major joint investigation by federal law enforcement agencies into the alleged supply and distribution of illegal tobacco. So these are the Metro Petroleum servos. I'm reading here in the Telegraph, coordinated raids this morning across servos in New South Wales, Victoria, Queensland and South Australia. They're understood to be part of a significant probe into the discount fuel giant and Metro Petroleum. I think, you know, there are 300-odd sites nationwide. I don't think they've all been raided this morning, but plenty of them, a number of them have. And as more details come to light, I will share those with you.
0: Afternoons now. Luke Cross back from 3 on the Talk of Central Queensland, 994RO.
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5: All right, stay with us. News is next, and then I'll catch up with Alan Kirkland, the ASIC Commissioner. A big story today about car insurance companies on notice. ASIC saying they're basically taking us for a ride. Well, maybe that's the official confirmation we all just needed. News in just a moment.
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13: It's 1 o'clock. Good afternoon. I'm Georgina Winter. A group of offenders are on the run following multiple break-ins across Brisbane and Logan. Amy Drew has more.
14: Police allege the crime spree began with a home break-in at Gordon Park yesterday morning, where a station wagon was stolen. That vehicle was detected at the Gap just after one this morning, where a group of males allegedly broke into a home and stole a ute. In the hours that followed, the group then allegedly targeted liquor stores, supermarkets and a tobacco shop across several Logan suburbs. Police interrupted an attempted break-in at Logan Reserve, officers tracking the group in the stolen station wagon, but they managed to evade authorities. The group and the vehicles remain outstanding. Police are appealing for witnesses or anyone with dash cam to come forward. Amy Drew, Brisbane.
13: The Reserve Bank Board will this afternoon announce its next move on interest rates. Most economists believe rates will stay on hold at 4.35%. Westpac is the latest major lender to report a fall in mortgage applications, with rates, budget changes and other cost pressures weighing on the market. Australia will follow New Zealand and vaccinate endangered wildlife against H5 bird flu. 231 cases of bird flu have so far been recorded across Australia, with the majority of cases in South Australia. Federal Agriculture Minister Julie Collins says the vaccination program will roll out shortly.
15: So the states and territories will be making their own announcements in coming days in relation to starting the vaccinations and what they've identified as their priority species. So we've been working very closely with them.
13: Federal law enforcement agencies have raided the nation's largest independent petrol operator over the alleged supply and distribution of illegal tobacco. Metro service stations across Queensland, New South Wales, Victoria and South Australia have been raided by police and border force. News Corp reports no employees have been arrested or are alleged to be involved in illegal activity. ECCA organisers are confident total attendees for this year's show will be one of their biggest ever figures. The 150th anniversary has already drawn tens of thousands across the opening 4 days. R&A Chief Executive Brendan Christo says tomorrow in particular will be bustling.
25: People's Day is still the most popular day and it's selling really well. We're going to get well over 60,000 tomorrow. Again, another cracking day with the weather, so we're really excited.
13: To finance, the All Ords is up 22 points to 9,446, and one Australian dollar is buying 70.5 US cents.
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13: The Rabbitohs are entering must-win territory as they look to shore up their place in the NRL finals. South Sydney will take on Canterbury on Friday night, a side hot on their heels for a place in the top eight. Forward Adam Elliott says the next month of football will be a good test of where they're at.
16: Four games left and each of them, you know, will have their own importance. A couple of top four teams in those last couple of runs home as well, which would be great for us.
13: Broncos lock Patrick Carrigan and Cowboys forward Reuben Cotter will both face the NRL judiciary tonight in a bid to free themselves of fines. Jack Robinson has won an all-Aussie battle with Callum Robson at the Tahiti Surf Pro to set up a third-round meeting with wildcard Kelly Slater. And Matildas midfielder Tamika Yallop has signed for the Wellington Phoenix ahead of the upcoming A-League women's season. It's 1:04. That's the latest news and sport.
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22: Fine and sunny this afternoon with a top of 28 degrees for Rocky. Yeppoon, Gladstone and Billawilla all getting to tops to 26. Before it's going to cool down tonight, single digits in many places across central Queensland, with tomorrow being fine sunny and 31.
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23: Now, across Australia. 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
5: Well, right into the hour number two. Thank you for your company. 131873, the open line number if you'd like to get in touch. Let me know what's happening around your neck of the woods. Carl is on the Darling Causeway. Carl, what's the situation, mate?
28: So there's a two-vehicle accident. The police hadn't arrived as I drove past, but we've got six emergency service vehicles at least on the way. The key point being, if you were considering using that route, Bell's Line of Road is the safe option, because the accident, I think, is far enough away from Bell's Line of Road that the police will let all the Bell's Line of Road traffic go, even if they're closing Darling Causeway.
5: Okay. Thank you, Carl. Appreciate it. So that's obviously the Darling Causeway, which is now the new go-to route if you're coming up the Great Western Highway and you want to get to Lithgow. You've got to swing right at Mount Victoria, go down the Darling Causeway, then swing left to head down to Lithgow because of the closure of the Victoria Pass. Just on that, anything happened there yet? Any building work started on Victoria Pass? Do we know? The cameras are off, as Mark Levy was saying earlier, so it's very hard to get a sense of any progress being made at all from a actual construction point of view. Any, when I say, shovels in the ground yet? If you're up that way, can you let us know? 131873. But the Darling Causeway will be affected because of this truck and car accident, as Carl was saying. If you're making your way from Sydney West, might be best to just stick to the Bells line of road to avoid any potential closures or what might come. It's a constant problem. Constant problem. 131873, that open line number. Well, speaking of constant problems, the situation with insurance. Prices just going up and up and up, not just for home and contents, but particularly for car insurance. It's all under scrutiny today. This is after a review by the ASIC, found that premiums have soared far beyond the rate of inflation over just the last year, in fact, the last 5 years. And it's something we've all known anecdotally, because, you know, we're paying for this. But now we've got a few numbers here to quantify what is going on. Now, the ABC reports that the corporate watchdog, and I quote, found motor vehicle insurance premiums increased by 8% in the year to July 2025, following growth of more than 42% between 2019 and 2024. Now, they reviewed five insurers. Collectively, they had something like 72% of market share. Unsurprisingly, car insurance, the most complained about insurance product in the last financial year, and it's what's prompted ASIC to take a look at what was going on, certainly in the 24-25 financial year. Now, Alan Kirkland is the ASIC commissioner. I wanted to have a chat with Alan just to sort of break down what they've found in the numbers. He's with me on the line. Alan, I appreciate your time. Thank you for being there.
0: Yeah, good to be here, Michael.
5: Okay, now, the circumstances, you're talking to a lot of people here who have no doubt just renewed their car insurance or whatever they've done. A lot of people just click pay and get it over and done with if they can afford to. Let's start with some, let's say, positive news. If you do shop around, if you actually call the insurer, you might save a few dollars.
0: Yeah, that's right. We went out and we gathered data from insurers, but we also spoke to consumers about what had happened to them when they were taking out car insurance or renewing it. And while most people just stay with their existing insurer, some did actually reach out and push back on the premiums that they've been quoted. And of them, over 30% ended up with a lower premium without having to reduce their cover or the amount covered at all. So no reduction in their insurance, but the premium came down simply because they challenged it, and we want more people to know about that.
5: Yep, so it does pay to shop around, it pays to call, and yet a lot of people just don't do that. So as I said earlier, I don't want people calling me complaining about their car insurance if they haven't called the insurer first and had a crack. I'll take the calls if they've done that. But let's go back to first principles, Alan. Why is it that the average insurance premium for motor vehicles has increased the better part of 50%? Over the last 5 years when almost nothing else has?
0: Well, insurers give us a range of reasons, but in this review, we haven't dug into those reasons or the data to see whether what they're saying is correct. What we're really looking at is what are they saying to their customers? And so what we did was we got the insurers to give us examples of the premium notices and renewal notices that they were sending out to their customers, and we poured over them to sort of see how useful they were. And we were pretty disappointed, to be honest. I mean, you quoted the levels of some of those increases a moment ago. And you know, when people are facing into, say, 8% in a single year, way above the rate of inflation, they're entitled to get some reason for why their premium's gone up. But insurers in general weren't explaining the key factors that went into those premium increases, and some of them gave no explanation at all. So not very helpful to their customers.
5: No. Now, the I suppose the insurers themselves and some of their advocates would say, well, look, okay, yes, we could communicate better. But if we were, what we would say is you're now driving larger vehicles than you did all those years ago. Many of you are now buying EVs. You know, you've taken the government's bait. You've gone and bought one of these things. Something goes wrong. You know, there's a lot of computing and componentry there, which is expensive and complicated to fix. That's why. Is that a good enough reason?
0: Well, if they can justify that with evidence, excuse me, then sure. But what we're saying is they should explain those key factors that are driving the premium. So if they say, look, a big part of your premium is because of the model of car that you've got, or it's because of the excess that you've selected, or maybe the sum you've insured it for, it helps you to understand what are the kind of key things that are driving that premium, which gives you a sense of what some of your options might be to bring the premium down. And also, if you think that some of those factors seem unfair, that might prompt more people to push back or to shop around. And if more people do that, it does mean there's more competition in the market. And ultimately, that's better for everyone.
5: Well, that's right. Some people don't. In fact, according to your survey, many people, the majority don't know that if you can and you pay it all up front rather than in quarterly installments or the like, in many cases, you could save up to 20%. Now, again, this isn't very effectively communicated by the insurer for obvious reasons, I would argue. But I suppose we could communicate that now, that with a number of these car insurers, if you can pay as a lump sum up front, you could well be well in front.
0: That is right. So there are a number of insurers that charge more if you pay by instalment. And the key thing we found was that that can be as much as 20% more across the year, but they weren't making that clear. So our view is in the premium notices, they should be clear that if you're paying by instalment, this is what the dollar figure difference is as opposed to paying annually. So if you're in a position to pay annually, you understand what the savings are. Because I think a lot of people, if they're in a position to pay it up front, would grab that saving of up to 20%, because that's a big difference when you're struggling to manage your household budget.
5: I mean, for years I've been saying here, Australia doesn't do loyalty well. Our business community tend not to reward loyalty effectively. In fact, I think often new customers get the best deals and those that have been with an entity for 30 or 40 years are just treated as, well, you know, you're there, you're not going anywhere, we'll keep fleecing you. That seems to have come across here a bit as well. There's almost a hidden loyalty tax being applied just for those that just renew, right?
0: Oh, it certainly looks like loyalty is not being repaid. So based on the findings from this research, if you're one of those customers that stayed with the same insurer for many years and you haven't ever challenged the premium, it's very likely that you're paying more than you need to, and in particular that you're paying more than a new customer who they've just attracted through their front doors. So it's really important for people to understand that. Loyalty tends not to be repaid, and unfortunately, sometimes you've got to vote with your feet, leave or threaten to leave, or at least ring up your existing insurer and challenge the premium that you've been offered.
5: Can I ask you this from an ASIC point of view, and I don't know if this is within your ambit or not, Alan, but how much of what's going on is also part of cross-subsidisation? Because, look, the insurers say, no, we wouldn't do that. But, a lot of these companies that provide comprehensive car insurance also provide home and contents insurance. Some of them are heavily exposed to areas that have suffered a few natural disasters of late, so on and so forth. Is there any evidence or suggestion that they might be taking a little more from the motor guy to prop up the losses they're suffering from the home and contents guys in, say, Far North Queensland or something?
0: We unfortunately don't have good insight into that. I think that's one of the reasons that reflects the fact that, lots of customers find this really opaque as well. So they don't understand whether, if their home and contents insurance has gone up, whether that's being driven by events that have happened, somewhere else in the country. And we think insurers should be explaining that. So if there's been a sort of a big weather event somewhere else and that's driven up costs overall and they're passing some of that cost onto customers in other areas, we think they should be explaining that so that people understand that's a driver, and if they're not happy with that, they can shop around.
5: Okay, just finally, look, the insurance industry will, and I often speak to their representatives, they're always willing to come on and they give their side of the story, I appreciate that, but they would say, look, well, excuse me, a different survey by Finder, the comparison platform, and they were referenced in a piece I'm looking at here from the Sydney Morning Herald. They analysed 26 comprehensive motor policies and found there's a $1,871 difference between the cheapest and the most expensive providers. So, they would say, well, look, there's evidence of competition in the system. If you don't like Group A, go and find Group B. Is that good enough deflection, or you want a bit more out of them?
0: Oh, we think they also need to be doing better at communicating with their existing customers. And indeed, I think in some of the comments we've seen today from the insurance industry after we put out this report, they've acknowledged that. So they have said they want to do some work together to identify how they can better communicate with customers why premiums are going up. And we welcome that because it's something that's been recommended not just by us, but also by parliamentary inquiries that have looked at this issue in recent years. And so we think it is an important thing for the industry to take on.
5: Okay. Assuming they do that and then they can't really justify why they've increased 50% in 6 years, then what happens?
0: Well, we will keep the pressure on. You can be sure about that. And also, if we find examples where they've actually misled their customers about the reasons for premium increases or what prices people will actually pay if they take out insurance with that insurer, then we will take formal action through the courts, which we've done many times in the past.
5: Good to speak. Thank you for jumping on, Alan. I appreciate your time.
0: Thanks, Michael.
5: Alan Kirkland, the commissioner there at ASIC. All right, what are your stories with all of this? Tell me, 131873, the open line number. As I said, whenever I ask the insurance industry to come on and they speak and they give their time and they've got good spokespeople and they have a pretty robust story in their defence. But I think a lot of us look at these insurance premiums, particularly home and contents, but now also car insurance, and say, well, this is miles above inflation. Sure, it's not always apples with apples, as they would argue. You know, you might have had a combustion engine vehicle, you've now got an EV, something goes wrong with the EV, it might be more likely to be a write-off rather than a repair job. You need, in some cases, specialist mechanics, just not your local guy because of all the computing involved, and that's cost and so on. Okay, there's reasons why there might be increases, but 50% over 5 or 6 years? Can that really be justified? If you're in the auto game or if you're a mechanic yourself or, you know, you've got some sort of interface with this, I think your opinion and expertise would be kind of handy here as well. 131873. We'll take your feedback straight after this.
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2: 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Thanks to Coco Brew, ARB Rockhampton and NRG Industrial. 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
1: Hi, I'm Donna Kirkland, your local state member for Rockhampton and proud to be a part of the Crisafulli government. 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
2: All right, plenty of feedback coming in. Let's get to it. 131873. Keep the text coming as well. 0460 873 873. Mark, g'day.
3: G'day, Michael. 2 years ago, April 2024, I took out car insurance for my daughter with a high-profile company, and they were charging, because of her age, they were charging $420 a month.
2: Mm-hmm.
3: And 12 months later, she had an accident, reversed into the car across the road, 6 weeks later. And when it came time for renewal, they refused to renew. So I had to go and find another company and explain to them why I had been refused insurance. And I went to NRMA and the price came down to $260, $160 off.
2: Wow.
3: And then after the next renewal, last April, it dropped another $50 to $210.
2: Gee, all right. So having had an accident,
3: last April, it dropped another $50 to $210.
2: Gee, all right. So having had an accident, the renewal, the...
3: Yeah.

0: for 12 months, and when I've just done the most recent renewal, went up to 307.
1: Okay.
0: Payment contents.
1: It's not bad.
0: So it didn't go up much at all.
1: Good for you. Well done.
0: I was really pleased with that, yep.
1: Well, well done to you and to them. Thank you, Mark. Appreciate your call. Jim, g'day, Jim.
2: Yeah, hi there, Michael.
1: Hi.
2: Just in regards to the gentleman from the insurance company, can you answer me this question? Every year when you renew your insurance, even though it just goes up a little bit, but there's some insured, in some cases, in my case, drops by about 7,000. So they're coming away with quite a bit of advantage, aren't they?
1: What you're talking about motor insurance for your vehicle?
2: Yeah, insurance. Only motor insurance.
1: Depreciating in value per annum. Yeah, okay.
2: Yeah, but they still charge you the same. So if my car was written off, say, last year, I would have got so much. I'm going to pay the same insurance this year, and the car's gone down by 7,000. So that doesn't seem to be right to me. I don't know.
1: Well, I guess what they're doing there, it's a little bit like shrinkflation with your chocolate bar, right? So they'll be saying, look, the car is not worth what it was last year because you've done X thousand kilometres. You know the story. But what we'll do to keep your premium flat, we will reduce the amount it's worth should something happen. I mean, I guess if you had it at 25,000 previously and you still want it valued at 25,000, your premiums would be higher than what you paid last year.
2: That's right. It seems funny how that happened. And, it was just one of the questions I thought was a bit weird when they do that. And also, if you haven't done an accident for, say, 36 years or something, that's a fair bit of money you've paid. I know you get a bundle them up together if you have a number of policies, but still, when you haven't had a claim against your insurance for car insurance for 30-odd years, it seems to be a lot of... I mean, they're doing all right in some cases. I'm not saying in all cases, but, yeah. Anyway, that was my question.
1: No, it's a good one. Thank you, Jim. Appreciate your call. Peter. G'day, Peter.
3: G'day, Michael. How are you?
1: Good, thanks, mate.
3: That's good. So I just did a bit of a process on renewing a green slip, and I thought it came through. It was $850 for a privately owned single cab utility. So I went online to the same insurance provider and punched in car on the application form, and it came back at $640, $210 cheaper. So when I rang them up to find out why it was $850, they told me that because it's a utility, it's more expensive to insure a privately owned utility than it is a car. And I just can't understand what the reasoning is behind that. If you could find out, I'd be appreciated.
1: Well, we'll get the team onto it. Look, I'll have a guess and say that, you know, behind the scenes, they've got their algorithms. They know where the claims come. Same with home and contents. They know the areas that are more likely to have bushfires or floods or whatever. The insurance in those areas is higher for the same type of house than if it were in the central part of Brisbane or Sydney, right? So they'll be looking at all the different kinds of vehicles. They'll know the general sex of the person who drives that vehicle, the age, the motoring history, the track record, the accident history, and their formulas will be saying this one should be insured for more than that because of the nature of what it does. That's my guess, Peter. They'll have a formula, a spreadsheet, as it were, behind the scenes. But I'll have that confirmed for you, okay?
3: Yeah, if you could, that'd be great. Thanks, Michael.
1: Not at all. Thanks, Peter. Appreciate the call. Roy, g'day, Roy.
4: G'day, mate. Are you all right?
1: Good, yeah, good.
4: Yeah, I just want to tell you about shopping around. Like, I've been with the same insurance company. I'm 82 years old for many, many years. And it's got, I won't say the name, it's only got three letters in its name, so you can probably pick who it is. Mm-hmm. And, I used to have a house and contents, but that got that deal, I let it go. And my place is like Fort Knox, and I had my green slip with them, and I gave them the flick on that because I rang that company that advertised on TV that starts with a Y, and that was about $200 cheaper. So I took them.
1: Good.
4: So anyway, they sent out their insurance, car insurance, and Michael, it went up $510 a year. That's more or less $10 a week.
1: That's a lot of money.
4: So I rang them up again. You know, every year got to ring up and do the dance with them. And
1: yep.
4: And you're talking to someone from the call centre there. So I said, oh, we'll drop it then. They dropped it, getting it down to about $1,800 and something. It dropped about $180 or something. And I said, well, send it out. And then I thought to myself, well, why couldn't they send that out in the first place? So I rang another company, starts with an A, two A's in their name, and

0: anyway.
1: You're making this really hard for me, Roy.
0: Yeah, I know. And I spoke to a lovely lass there, an Australian lass, and she went through it with me, and they insured me for the same amount, same excess, and they dropped it by another $150.
1: That's good. Just keep an eye on it in the next 12 months, right? Because
0: I will, mate.
1: Sometimes these deals are good for 12 months and then up she goes, right?
0: Yeah, and in the meantime, the other one came out from the first company, but that's going in the paper shredder. Anyway, so I just thought it is wise to shop around.
1: It is.
0: You know, you can save money.
1: You can, that's right. I mean, you've got to be committed to do it, but yeah, you can save. Good on you, Roy. I'm glad that sort of worked out well for you. But as again, my advice would be just keep an eye on what they ask for same time next year, if not the year after that. You know, they often do deals to get people from company A into company B. I get that. But then the loyalty tax starts to kick in pretty quickly, right? So you've got to stay on them. Thank you for the call. We'll get one more before the news. Regarding the utes and the cars, and Peter's got, I think, a bit of an answer here. G'day, Peter.
2: How are you, matey?
1: Good, mate, yeah.
2: Okay, two main reasons. Weight and repair costs. I know I'm suffering the same problem he does, but my ute weighs 2.1 tonne. My wife's decent-sized car, and I'm not talking about a little Corolla, full-size sedan, weighs 1.6 tonnes.
1: Yep.
2: There's the difference.
1: Okay, yep.
2: And the repair cost on mine, panel is just higher on a ute than it is on a car.
1: Yeah, look, there are reasons. We'll get an official statement from the Insurance Council and we'll have that codified. But I'm sure that is a very significant part of the whole story. Appreciate you jumping on with that, Peter. Thank you. Let's get the latest news. Where Madeline McNeil is waiting for us. Hi, Maddie.
3: Good afternoon, Michael. Border Force officers are conducting raids on petrol stations across New South Wales, Queensland, South Australia and Victoria over allegations relating to illegal tobacco. It's understood the operation's targeting service stations operated by Metro Petroleum, which has around 300 stores across the country. The Reserve Bank is widely tipped to keep interest rates on hold at 4.35% when the board hands down its decision next hour. Australia will soon roll out the first vaccines against bird flu, which will be administered to wildlife in captivity. And the Prime Minister and his Vietnamese counterpart have agreed to boost cooperation across defence, energy and the digital economy. In sport, Sydney Swan stalwart Jake Lloyd has decided to play on in 2027, his 15th season in the AFL. The 32-year-old's played 292 games since being drafted as a rookie in 2012. Thanks, Michael. There'll be more news and sport at 2.
4: On Afternoons, a weather update.
1: Yeah, sunny and 24 for Brisbane City today. Out of the airport, 24. Chermside, 25. Beaudesert, 24. Logan Central, 24 today. Mount Gravatt, 24. It's a bit of a theme there, isn't there? Tomorrow, becoming cloudy and 25 in the city, but a sunny Thursday, I reckon, at this stage. Top of 24. Rocky today, 28 and sunny. Gladstone, 26 and sunny. Tomorrow, sunny and 31 for Rockhampton. Nice. Sydney, 21 and sunny today. Looks good in all the areas. 19 for Terry Hills, 21 at Richmond, Parramatta 20, Campbelltown 20, Bondi 20. Tomorrow, partly cloudy and 20 for the city and a mostly sunny 19 on Thursday. Could be a bit of rain from Saturday, though, they reckon. As for Canberra today, partly cloudy and 13, Tuggeranong 14. Shower or two tomorrow, maybe a mill, top of 13 in the capital. Lithgow, just 11 today, bit of cloud. Orange could see a drop or two of rain, top of 9. Mudgee should be dry, but a bit of cloud, 15. Bathurst, cloudy and 12. Bit blowy at Katoomba today, just 11. That'll be the feels-like factor will be south of that, I'd imagine. And Springwood, 18. Now, tomorrow for Lithgow, shower or two. A mill, maybe. A top of 11, minimum of 4. There's cloud cover keeping the minimums up a bit. And Queanbeyan, partly cloudy in 13 today. Goulburn blow in 11. That won't be pleasant in the main street. And yes, a drop or two of rain, top of just 12. 131-873, the open line number. Now, I had a text from someone here who says, I work for Suncorp and we constantly get calls like this about the insurance increasing. But this person who apparently works for Suncorp says, we don't know why there is an increase. We just make up excuses like, it could be because there's more of a risk in your area. We lodge complaints, they don't go anywhere. They put all insurers in categories And if you're in Category 3, for example, you won't be allowed to get a discount. If you rank between Category 1 or 2, you might be able to get a discount. We don't know why they rank these categories. Okay, so I'm getting the impression here from this person who claims they work for Suncorp that someone up in head office says, all right, well, this is how it's going to be, folks. And then they tell the minions, just communicate it to the plebs. Okay, thank you for the text. 25 to 2.
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2: Okay, I might need a little bit of your help here because I'm being told, the Courier Mail reporting, that there is a shortage of sardines on our supermarket shelves. I mean, what a random story, eh? There is a shortage of sardines on Australia's supermarket, tin sardines, that is, not just ones that are sort of flapping around out of water. So they're vanishing, apparently, from our shelves, with remaining stock seeing price hikes of up to 30%. Anyone like me, when we were little, sometimes we'd have grilled sardines on toast. Anyone else do that? Patty? Well, you could have had them without the toast bit, right? That was all right. Wasn't a bad little, a lot of omega-3, fatty acids. I got the fatty bit. I don't know where the acids went, but it's kind of, yeah, it's a little bit of white, a bit of malt vinegar. It's quite, you should try it. It's kind of good. Anyway, where was I? That's right, yes. Wouldn't be doing it now because you can't find these things. Now, why is it so? Well, it looks like the influencers have struck again. Dum, dum, dum. Part of the surge in popularity apparently could be a phenomenon known as sardine maxing, stemming from the internet's obsession with sardines for their purported health benefits. This maxing thing, are we sort of, have we maxed maxing now? Everything is now something maxing. This maxing, we've got to get a little more creative, guys. You know, sardine maxing. Anyway, they're a nutritional powerhouse, you see, sardine. They're good for you. But look, I don't know, I haven't been, I guess I'm asking for your help because I haven't been looking for these lately, in fact, for years. But if you've noticed that the sardines aren't there, or the two tins that are left are now, you know, worth $3 million, could you let me know? 131873. I'm sure some people are, well, even better, if you have an abundant supply of sardines at your local store, can you let us know so that those who are desperately trying to get their hit of sardines, they want a max, can get there? What was the brand we used to get? King, it's a light blue tin. King Oscar? Would it have been King Oscar? I'm going back 30 years. Norwegians, King, I think it was King Oscar sardine. They were good. Well, they, you know, peel back the lid, old-fashioned tin, sort of rectangular thing, and there they all were, packed in, regimentally covered in oil, and they're good grilled on toast. You should try it. 131873.
3: That a spoonful of sugar helps the medicine go down. The medicine go down. Medicine go down. Just a spoonful of sugar helps the medicine go down in a most delightful way.
4: On Afternoons, talking health.
2: Well, from sardines to cosmetic surgery, is there a connection? I don't think so. But travelling for cosmetic surgery, you know, heading abroad, seems to be rising with travel packages that now include five-star hotels, VIP airport transfers, brand-new looks. I mean, all of this is being put together. It does sound like a perfect holiday for some. But doctors hear a warning that some Aussies, in fact, seem to be coming home from these cosmetic surgery holidays looking worse than they left, in fact, with serious complications. The cosmetic surgery industry is now worth $4.1 billion in Australia. Vanity is expensive. But as the cost of procedures continues to rise, more consumers are now looking overseas for a cheaper alternative. Now, health experts have long warned over the potential dangers of being treated in facilities that aren't, you know, quite up to our standards, but whether it be a bit of a nip and a tuck in Thailand or a hair transplant in Turkey, overseas cosmetic tourism seems to be surging. An estimated 15,000 Aussies now travelling each year just for cosmetic work. Doctors, they say, look, the true number's probably far higher than that. I wanted to speak to Dr. Rebecca Wan, the Vice President, I should say, of the Australian Society of Plastic Surgeons. A little bit of caveat emptor here, buy beware. She's with me on the line. Rebecca, thank you for your time.
5: Not a problem, Michael. Good to be here.
2: Okay, now look, before we sort of really get into it, some would say, well, look, Dr. Wan would say that, wouldn't she? Because, you know, they want Australians to be spending money at Australian facilities. But the commercial realities aside, the reality seems to be a number of people go overseas because it's cheaper and they see the glossy internet ads or whatever it is, but then they come back with all sorts of terrible consequences.
5: Yes, Michael, I think we probably need to be important that we separate surgery from holidays, because those two things are really very separate. And surgery in Australia is never a holiday, so there's no good reason why it should be if you go to Thailand or Turkey or somewhere else. And any surgical procedure, be it cosmetic or non-cosmetic, has risks and complications associated with it that we take very seriously. And one of the problems with travelling overseas is that you can't necessarily identify the quality of the skills or the training of the person who you are going to see. Australia has a really high standard of surgical training, and our training for at least 10 years before we get our ticket to be able to go out in private and do so is rigorously assessed, and actually got a very solid international reputation. So yeah. At the core of everything we do is patient safety, and that's why we feel so passionately about this, because unfortunately we're also the people who have to pick up the pieces when patients return to Australia with problems.
2: Well, that's the other side of the coin, isn't it? In that, so someone goes to, I don't know, Thailand or something to have some work done on something. It goes horribly wrong. They get disfigured. They've got all sorts of complications. They've got pain. They come home. Well, then they go and see someone like you and say, oh, geez, I wish I'd spent the money properly in the first place. Can you fix me? That seems to be what happens, right?
5: That's exactly what happens, and they can either come and see me sort of in a private setting in a sort of non-acute way, or sometimes we actually receive them at the public hospital straight off the plane that they're so unwell. And it's certainly, I have heard from patients that they have actually known that they were unwell and there was a problem before they even left the country they were in. And when they approached the surgeon in that country to say, look, I'm worried about this, that or the other, the surgeon says, well, get on a plane and go back to Australia. I'll look after you there. and that's clearly a gross failing of any surgeon who, you know, we're trained to perform the procedure. But in Australia, we're also trained to know how to recognise and then treat and manage complications so that they can be minimised as much as possible. So ensuring that you've got someone who can not only do the first part, but actually look after you for the second part if you were to happen to need it, is really important.
2: Well, what are some of the main problems, though, that are happening here, Doctor? Is it that the surgeons, as it were, aren't really up to our standards from a qualification point of view, and they're botching the patient through lack of experience? Or is it that might be some of it, but also maybe the hygiene standards aren't what they should be and people are getting infections whilst they're under the knife?
5: Yeah, absolutely. Like in Australia, we have very high standards in terms of what we expect from our actual facilities or our hospitals. We have really high standards when it comes to things like sterilisation. We have really high standards when it comes to implantable devices. So, for example, if you're having breast implants, the actual quality of the implant that we put inside of you. And we know what those are in Australia. They're all publicly available things. And that provides any patient with a level of safety before a surgeon even touches them. But the same can't be true it isn't necessarily true in overseas countries, and it can vary quite a lot between facilities. And it's really difficult for a normal patient to know that or to recognise that that's important, because we just assume in Australia we're so used to it, they don't even really give it much thought.
2: Yeah. Okay. Now, you mentioned people, I was just going to say, Doctor, you mentioned people coming off the plane so unwell they go straight to the emergency room. What sort of procedures have some of these people had that they're in that circumstance?
5: Look, I've seen patients who've had liposuction. I've seen patients who've had buttock implants. I've seen patients with infected breast implants. I've seen patients with wounds that have fallen apart. And fundamentally, too, you know, long-distance travel immediately after an operation is not particularly safe.
2: No.
5: Your risk of things like deep venous thrombosis or clots in your legs that can break off and go to your lungs and cause pulmonary embolus is higher. The positions that you have to sit in on the plane are restricted, and they mean you can't move around as much, and you could potentially be in a position which isn't advantageous for your wound healing. Nutrition changes, you're exposed to a lot more bacteria just in the process of travelling. So there's a lot of aspects to cosmetic tourism which actually not great for wound healing and recovering from surgery. And that's not even before you consider that you don't have your usual support system of people, places and home around you.
2: Yeah, good point. You mentioned buttock implants. This is not my field of expertise, but I mean, each to their own, doctor. But what's going on with these buttock implants? Why are people getting those?
5: Look, I mean, any patient can make any decision about how they wish to modify their body. That's not for me to dictate to them. But my place is to make sure that when they're making that decision, they have all of the information available to them. So they need to be educated about what the technique is. They need to be educated about what the possible risks are, what the possible complications are, and what's the consequences of those things if they occur.
2: Do you ever say to people, look, I wouldn't do that?
5: Well, that's not my place to say, but I need to make sure that they're understanding the information that I'm providing them and that they're able to synthesise that and then make their choice accordingly. And then if they make that choice, then I'm there to look after them throughout. So if something does go wrong, then I will be there to fix it for them.
2: All right. So I guess the takeaway message is, look, I mean, okay, you might have some success overseas. Plenty of people do. But if you don't, you really are exposing yourself to a world of pain which could well be, let's say, avoided if you paid that little bit extra and had it done here under our standards.
5: Exactly. And I think there's a number of questions that you need to be asking yourself if you're considering it. So things like if you developed an infection or a bleeding problem after surgery and you had to stay in that country for an extra week or two, would you be able to do that? Do you have people to help you? Do you have the finances to be able to do that? If you become even sicker and you need to go to a bigger hospital, are you able to fund that? And how would you manage that? How would you get home if that's what you decided? If you were really sick and you want to come back to Australia, how do you actually do that? Mm. And what's your financial buffer if you do need to stay longer? Because if you can't
2: Good
5: afford
2: point.
5: It and they
2: yeah.
5: kick you out of the hospital, what are you going to do then? And would you actually feel safe during this process?
2: Good point.
5: Because certainly we know that patients who have less anxiety and less concern about how they're recovering will recover better.
2: Yeah, the brain is a powerful thing. Good to speak. Thank you for the time, Rebecca. I appreciate it very much.
5: No problem.
2: Dr. Rebecca Wan, as I said, the Vice President of the Australian Society of Plastic Surgeons. Like I said, you might be one of those people who've gone overseas and had your teeth done in Thailand or your hair done in Ankara or Istanbul. In many cases, it works. Good luck to you. It might have just been beyond financial reach here, but in a number of cases, and I think there was a piece on the ABC, or was it 60 Minutes on Sunday, in some cases, it really does not work. And when it doesn't work, it is terrible. Now, that's not to say everything goes to plan here either. We've had some stories here of some pretty ordinary surgeons and the like. Anyway, you might want to share your story, 131873. Just on the butt lift thing, though, the butt implants, that's one I don't understand. Why do people do that? Well, they find sitting in the chair uncomfortable. They want a little more padding or... You know, I mean, it's not my position to judge people, but often the people that have the butt implant tend to have the breast implants done as well. They do look off kilter, imbalanced. You know what I mean? A little bit top heavy and bottom heavy. Where did that look come from? It was a Brazilian thing, wasn't it? The Brazilian butt lift. Paddy's nodding. Thank you, Paddy. I knew we'd find your Trivial Pursuit subject eventually. Why do people do? I don't know. Anyone out there had it? You feel like a new person? I was going to say new woman. It tends to be women. Let's be honest. I don't know. Many men. Some men maybe. I don't know. Anyway, let's take a break before I get in trouble.
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2: Okay, I've got a note here from Carol, not about the butt lifts, but about the sardines. She says, I couldn't access the Sardine Island Woolworths at East Gardens. It was blocked off earlier this morning. Both my kitties, Blackie, Chan and Antonio, are not happy. Hope I'm able to purchase sardines when I'm next there. We'll look for Blackie, Chan and Antonio. I hope you are as well, Carol. I mean, I'd hate for them to miss out on their sardines, but geez. So East Gardens, no sardines. Aisle blocked off. News is coming up in just a moment.
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0: Paddy's just raced this in, it must have been in his archives. The Brazilian butt lift, commonly known as the BBL, was apparently the fifth most popular cosmetic procedure in 2020 in America. So there you go.
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2: It's 2 o'clock. Good afternoon. I'm Georgina Winter. Police are continuing to investigate a stabbing on the Gold Coast, which has left a man with multiple wounds to his face. Kate Carlisle has the details.
3: The 29-year-old victim from Labrador showed up at a house in Coomera last night asking for help. He was taken to hospital with serious injuries. Investigators say he knew his attacker. They've established a crime scene at a second address in Bloom Avenue, Coomera, and say there is no threat to the public. Anyone with information is urged to contact police. Kate Carlisle reporting.
2: The Reserve Bank will hand down its fifth cash rate decision for the year in about 30 minutes' time. The RBA is widely tipped to keep interest rates on hold, but some economists believe an increase is needed. The official cash rate is expected to stay at 4.35%, despite concerns inflation remains stubbornly high. Finance Minister Katie Gallagher admits it's a balancing act for the central bank.
4: We have seen some really welcome progress in inflation in the economy, but we are, of course, affected by all of those global developments, including the war in the Middle East.
2: A Sunshine Coast state school has received a $47 million injection from the Queensland government. Palmview State Secondary College has today opened its Stage 2 expansion, which will allow the facility to boost capacity from 470 to more than 1,300 students. Education Minister John Paul Langbrook says it's part of a broader push to improve state school infrastructure.
5: Wherever it is in our 1,266 state schools, where we have a number of issues to do with infrastructure backlogs of over $440 million, but to make sure that our students can be learning in world-class environments. And there's no doubt here that at Palmview State Secondary College, we certainly see that.
2: Education about the harsh Australian landscape and living on the land is front and centre at the ECCA this year. Young Cotton Farmer of the Year, Rhys Herbert, among those taking kids of all ages through the basics at the Ag Education Hall. Cotton Australia Senior Policy Officer, Paul Sloman, says Rhys is helping blaze a trail for the next generation.
6: Absolute excellence across his operation, but also contribution to industry. So in his operation, you look at sustainability and also yield is part of that. But also the reduction in fertiliser use and 97% reduction in pesticide use, which is what our industry has achieved thanks to the great technologies available.
2: Also today, Australia will soon roll out the first vaccines against bird flu, which will be administered to wildlife in captivity. And overseas, a state of emergency has been declared in Colombia after a 7.4 magnitude earthquake devastated parts of the country. To finance, the All Ords is up 25 points at 9,449, and one Australian dollar is buying 70.6 US cents.
1: Denture Solutions. Dentures so comfortable, you'll forget you even have them. 994RO, your sport now.
2: Broncos centre Katoni Staggs says he's in favour of a potential plan to shift the all-star fixture to the end of the NRL season. Discussions are ramping up as Indigenous Round continues.
7: Yeah, I think it's fair, giving people an opportunity. I think that game is very, very special because players in the Q Cup that don't play NRL, they get a call in that team. You know, it's a very special game, that one. And, obviously, whatever it goes to, I think it can be bigger.
2: And Wallabies lock Miles Amatasero has been suspended for 3 matches after being red-carded for a dangerous ruck entry in the weekend's win over Japan. It's 2:04. That's the latest news and sport.
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16: Fine and sunny this afternoon with a top of 28 degrees for Rocky. Yeppoon, Gladstone and Billawilla all getting to tops to 26. Before it's going to cool down tonight, single digits in many places across Central Queensland, with tomorrow being fine, sunny and 31.
1: 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Have your say anytime on the talk of Central Queensland. 994RO.
17: Now, across Australia. Yeah. Back to afternoons with Michael McLaren.
0: Thanks for being with us. We'll go travelling in just a moment. Don't forget, in about 25 minutes from now also, go to the RBA. We'll get the latest interest rate decision. The majority opinion is they will keep rates on hold. There's a... Well, the market say a 4% chance they could hike. There's about a 0% chance they'll drop them. Anyway, Scott Phillips will give us all those details as they happen in breaking news in about 20 or so minutes from now. This sardine thing's a real thing, apparently. Joe says, I was eating and enjoying these sardines long before these airhead influencers made it fashionable. I can't find them anymore, and I guarantee their price will also go up. Not happy, Joe. Okay. Siv on the text, though, says the sardine shortage might actually be good for other people in the office. Just saying, yeah, well, you know, people probably shouldn't have tuna or salmon in the office, should they? Sardines have a certain pungency. I'll take that point. George says sardines are very bad for us gout sufferers. Sorry to hear that, George. A couple of other bits of feedback here about the sardines as well. A few people talking about the... plastic surgery, so on and so forth. So plenty of feedback. Steve on the text says, I had a butt implant last year and I've never looked back. I think I know what he means. Thank you, Steve. I'm glad it's working out well for you because Peter on the text, a lot of men buying into this, funnily enough. Peter says, the butt lift, if it goes wrong, is one of the most painful things you will experience. I don't know if Peter's talking from experience himself or, you know, anecdotally. You can clarify that, Peter, if you will, with another text. Thank you. 0460 873 873.

0: Now on Afternoons, it's time to go travelling.
1: 2:09. Now, as I said earlier, I want to focus on something a little interesting for travel today. Not so much a destination, but a theme. I guess the question is, do you struggle to get a good night's sleep? Because this next travel trend could be for you. Holidays are usually, of course, about packing in as much as you can. You see everything you can. You whiz around. You do it all. You come home and say, gee, I could do with a holiday. But what if your next holiday was designed around doing absolutely nothing? Well, that's the idea behind sleep tourism, as they're calling it. It's all about just getting away from the noise of everyday life, switching off your phone, heading somewhere designed specifically for rest, relaxation, and uninterrupted sleep. Now, it's a trend that's quickly gaining popularity. Research from Booking.com has found almost half of travellers globally are looking for an off-grid type of stay, somewhere they can just disconnect from technology and reconnect instead with themselves. Anyway, maybe it's for you. Maybe you've done it. You can let me know. Renee Kidd is the senior marketing manager at a group called Into the Wild Escapes Australia, and she's with me on the line. Hello, Renee.
2: Hi, how are you?
1: I'm well. It's sort of fortuitous we found you by the phone, because the whole idea, I guess, is you don't go near it, right?
2: Yeah, that's right. The whole idea is that you don't have any Wi-Fi, any connection to phones at all, and you completely switch off in nature.
1: So no Wi-Fi, no phones, no internet. Okay, so no modern distraction, no scrolling, no Facebook, no TikTok. No, that would be very difficult for some people.
2: It would be, but I think people will... What we find is people are really surprised. You probably, for an hour, you're a bit... You don't know what to do. And then once you settle down, your nervous system slows down, you can sleep better. That's where sleep tourism comes into it. And you start reconnecting with the people around you. It's really quite amazing the benefits you get from it.
1: Okay, how many people are around you? If you're going to one of these, and we'll sort of speak about some of the places that offer this sort of a service, but, you know, if I'm thinking about, you know, doing the Greta Garbo thing and getting away from it all, I'm sort of imagining I'm in the middle of the Daintree or something, and, you know, I'm in one of those deep-soaking tubs and I've got a glass of something and I'm listening to the birds and there's no one else within Kooee. So what is it generally like at these places?
2: That's exactly what it's like. We have 60 locations all around Australia. They're completely secluded in nature, so you can't see another man-made object in sight. They have the outdoor decks and hot tubs and bathtubs, so what you described is exactly right. All you can hear is birds and nature. You see wildlife. You completely switch off from the everyday world. Okay. And they're only 2 to 3 hours from major cities, so you don't have to go as far as the Daintree.
1: Fair enough. Mind you, you've got a property in Queensland, you've got a bunch in New South Wales, you've got them in many places, right?
2: Yeah, we have 5 in Queensland, all driving distance from Brisbane. There's a few in Toowoomba and a few in the Sunny Coast. And then we've got 35 around New South Wales.
1: Okay, you break down the data, of course, of who comes and who goes. What's your average client thus far? I mean, are they, you know, the young influencer types that just need to get a bit of digital detox, or are these older couples that just, you know, want to spend a bit of time together in isolation? What's your customer like?
2: Definitely younger. The influencers do love our tiny homes, I will admit, because they're very Instagrammable with the outdoor bathtubs.
1: Renee, hang on. How can they be Instagrammable if they don't have their phone to Instagram with?
2: You can still take a photo and put it on Instagram when you get home, and they do. So they very much do.
1: Okay, so they can't help themselves. They still have to take a photo. They're not fully detoxed.
2: They're not fully detoxed. In saying that, they're very popular with the families as well, and a lot of couples do enjoy it as well. We get a lot of engagements out in our tiny homes, actually.
1: Mind you, it'd be a bit awkward if they said no, wouldn't it?
2: Well, hopefully not taking a photo.
1: Long way to the next port of call. Okay, yeah. So, all right, take me to one of these typical properties. What does it look like? You mentioned tiny homes. If they're sort of isolated, I guess the corner store's not that far. It's probably a bit of a drive away. So are they catered? I mean, what's the story?
2: They're not catered. They are fully equipped, though. So we have itineraries and we tell people where to go to pick up local produce. We're all about giving back to the communities that we're in. We're in regional areas, so we're big on giving money back to those little towns. And then we've got full kitchens, bathrooms, there's outdoor campfires so people can cook. There's full everything to cook with inside the tiny homes. The bathrooms have luxury products. There's French linen bedding. So it sounds like it's camping, but it's not. It's quite luxurious out in the wild.
1: A bit like glamping, but in a little house, not a tent per se.
2: Yeah, a little house. And we're off-grid, so they're fully sustainable. They're powered by the sun, but we do have air conditioning and heating in our tiny home. So they're quite luxurious.
1: Sounds nice. Okay, so how long does the average person stay? Are these sort of, weekend escapes? I'm just trying to imagine your average young, you'd mentioned the Instagrammers, God bless them all. So, I can't imagine many of them going 15 minutes without reaching for the phone. So how long can they do without all of that sensory going on?
2: 2 to 3 nights is how long most people stay. But in saying that, the young influencers that you're talking about, it's a growing trend that people want to get off their phones. That's the whole idea, because people, if we're on our phones nonstop, they're overstimulated. So although they, that's their job, they do want to get away from their phones and that constant kind of noise. So they do enjoy it, but 2 to 3 nights.
1: 2 to 3 nights. Okay. Now, if people are interested, where do they go? How do they get in touch?
2: They can go to intothewildescapes.com.au and all of our properties are on there.
1: All right. And do they need a bit of advance notice? Are these things tend to book out pretty quickly?
2: They do. Weekends definitely book out very quickly. But you can book via the website, and there's a map on there that shows where they all are across
1: Australia. That's handy. Yeah.
2: Yeah.
1: What are we paying per night on average?
2: It depends, because we've got different sizes. So we've got sizes that sleep 2 to 4, and then we've got bigger ones that they're quite new. So we built those for the families because they're loving the tiny homes. So the bigger ones cost a bit more. On weekends, probably around $600 a night for those, and around $400 for the other ones.
1: Okay. All right. It's a fascinating concept. I sort of imagine that, you go back so many decades and the idea of just sort of running away into the quiet, as it were, probably wasn't a big thing. Maybe it was for some, but I'd imagine not all that many would be say, gee, I've got to do this. But post-COVID, with all the digital everything in our face, digitization, I guess you found the niche in the market.
2: Yeah, and it's really that simple as well. People just want to get away and get in nature. Wellness is very much a growing trend in tourism, but we've been around before the trend started. It's something that's going to stay because it's so simple. It's just getting out of nature, getting off your phones, and just reconnecting with loved ones and yourself. It's that simple.
1: All right, nice idea. Sometimes the best ideas are the most simple. Thanks for your time. Appreciate it.
2: No worries. Thank you.
1: Not at all. Renee Kidd, as I said, Senior Marketing Manager at Into the Wild Escapes Australia. So if you sort of just want to get away from it all, maybe check them out. But if you're addicted to your phone, you're going to struggle, right? So just beware. Or if one of the kids just can't live without TikTok, it might be a difficult holiday. It'd be good for them, but, it's a little bit like going cold turkey. They might get the shakes for a while and, it could be hard. It's 18 minutes past 2.
0: It's getting close. You can smell it in the air. Finals time in the NRL. And that other smell lingering? The big feast you can win thanks to Coco Brew. 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
1: Well, Clinton will be with you, of course, straight after 3 o'clock. Hello, Clinton Maynard.
2: Good afternoon, Michael. I heard your comments a little earlier about the Peter Vallandi scheme to have a playoff for third in the NRL, and you're not a fan.
1: No.
2: I was watching the 100% footy show last night on Nine, and most of the commentators all put, so I believe it's not a great idea. Gus Gould had an alternative, and I think this is going to be music to your ears.
1: Yes.
2: And he was serious about this as a Tiger supporter.
1: Spoon bowl?
2: Well, not a spoon bowl. You have a knockout competition. It's a challenge cup for all the teams that don't make the finals, which it gives them something once they've been knocked out first weekend of September. It gives them something to strive for the next 5 weeks while the final series is going on.
1: Yeah.
2: But as a Tigers supporter, you haven't made the finals, I think, for 23 years.
1: Give or take, yeah.
2: But then it gives you something, Tigers supporters, something to strive for every year that you can...
1: So we can not only not win the main competition, but we could lose the other competition as well.
2: Well, you did have a record for a while of finishing ninth from memory, so it might put you in good stead to win the Challenge Cup series. I actually think that's got more merit than a 3-4 game to decide...
1: It probably does.
2: Third team.
1: Yeah, I think. Well, look, and there's always this other idea. We just leave it the way it is because it sort of works.
2: But they're always looking for new content opportunities, more ways to bring
1: Make money.
2: More revenue to the game,
1: yes,
2: which
1: that's right.
2: I appreciate.
1: That's fine.
2: I just can't imagine any players after they're knocked out on the Saturday night and the Friday night games from the weekend before are really going to be desperate to play another week later.
1: No.
2: Whereas if there are players who've now been out of the competition because they didn't make the finals, and many teams have been out of the running for weeks and weeks, that just might give them another opportunity to maybe win something. And for a Tiger supporter... Big chance.
1: Or it could be like the EPL, where it's going to be 17th versus 18th, I suppose. The loser gets relegated to obscurity for 12 months.
2: Promotion and relegation.
1: Guaranteed promotion the following year because the next loser, gone for 12 months.
2: So the Dragons this year, as the Wooden Spooners, would be playing in the
1: And then the
2: New
1: Perth
2: South
1: Bears
2: Cup.
1: Or whatever come in, right, and so on and so forth.
2: They could then be relegated to the Ron Massey Cup and then the local A-grade competitions. Mm-hmm. Good idea.
1: There's an idea.
2: You're a thinker, Michael.
1: I'd like sometimes. Now, what's coming up after three?
2: Big show coming up. I'm going to have a look at the town hall debate once again. I know it's been in the news today because some detailed plans have been released about what Clove Moore's got planned, but I was in Woolworths, as I often am, at Town Hall last night. And I noticed posters put up around Woolworths at every single cash register, at all the self-service registers, mm-hmm. asking Woolworths shoppers to sign a petition. Woolworths very quietly are against this.
1: Want to save the building. Okay.
2: So we'll be going to that after 4 o'clock.
1: Look forward to hearing about that. Thank you, Clinton.
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1: Well, this is one of those eight or so many days a year that this man really lives for. Scott Phillips from The Motley Fool, fool.com.au. It is interest rate decision day at the RBA. Scott, good afternoon.
2: Michael, good afternoon. Not only that, mate, it's a double banger. We've got Rates Day and Census Day. It's nerd's paradise. Nerd's Christmas.
1: Yeah. Well, don't get too carried away with the sets. By the time they tell us what those numbers were, we'll be up to the next one.
2: Exactly.
1: Now, the prediction markets, as it were, I think I saw 96% earlier this morning saying the RBA will hold. There was about a 4% group that said, look, it may go up. No one reckons it'll go down. I assume you'll probably flow along there with the 96%.
2: Mate, yeah, look, I don't do predictions. And look, here's the thing, 96% is way too absolute, right? If there's only a one chance in 25 of something happening, I mean, yeah, it's just human nature says that's really, really small odds. So ordinarily, it's like back in the long odd, you know, in a two-horse race. I'm not saying the 4% will be right. I'm just saying 96 is way too confident. Given the RBA hasn't told us anything other than last month's inflation was less than they thought it would be. And that's what the markets have grabbed onto. They've taken the idea that, okay, if the RBA's got tools and policies in place to bring inflation down, and that inflation is falling faster than they thought it would, stands to reason, and not unreasonably, that the RBA will say, good, everything's on track, nothing more to do here. I think that's right. So that's kind of why they've got the 96% view. The question really for the Reserve and what they're going to have to talk about, I had to talk about yesterday and today, is it coming down quickly enough to allow us to keep sitting on the sidelines, or do we have to take more action? And that's kind of the question. Their future expectations is absolutely what everyone's going to be focused on talking about. And that's why the markets are saying, well, hang on, if it's less than they thought it was going to be, they probably don't have to do anything more. The difference is the RBA didn't actually say that. They didn't say they wouldn't do anything more on that basis, but that is the expectation, that is the assumption. And as you say, a 96% chance, I think it's far more likely than not. Would I want to take those odds? Would I back it at, you know, $1.03 or $1.02, whatever the odds end up being? No, absolutely not. But do I think it's most likely in a two-horse race? Yes, and probably overwhelmingly so. That's when you get the numbers that we got. The

0: challenge, of course, is inflation is still 3.6%, the underlying number. It is still way too high. The RBA wants between 2 and 3. They've said they want to get to the midpoint. The announcement just released now, Michael, surprising absolutely nobody. The board has decided to leave the cash rate target unchanged at 4.35%. The board has said the inflation picked up materially in the second half of 2025. We know that. And information since the beginning of the year confirms that some of the increase reflected greater capacity pressures. And that's always been their concern. Demand is too hot for the available capacity. They talk about the fact they've had three increases, rate increases this year. They say they believe financial conditions have tightened. That's absolutely true as well. They talk about heightened uncertainty about the outlook for the domestic economy and inflation. Here's the reason or the rationale. They say the disruption to global oil supply is adding directly to inflation, and there are indications that higher fuel prices are being passed through to the price of other goods and services. And here's the kicker. So inflation is likely to remain high for some time. This inflation impulse is in addition to the effect of capacity pressures in the economy. That'll be on the Treasurer, I won't mention, but we should remember what the RBA said. They're basically, look, the monetary policy judged to be somewhat restrictive. In other words, it is slowing demand. The board decided to leave the cash rate target unchanged while it assesses how the economy is evolving. They do the usual framework. The board will continue to do what it considers necessary to bring inflation sustainably back to target, including increasing the cash rate target further if upside risks materialise. In other words, if things get worse, they said they'd be attentive to the data and evolving assessment of the outlook, all the usual stuff. Interestingly enough, and we know these days, they released the vote. Today's policy decision, they say, was unanimous. So rates on hold, 4.35%. Surprising absolutely nobody. And another 6 weeks' time, we'll get the next one, and then we can see how we go from there.
1: Well, that's well put. Okay, so just to repeat the news, the cash rate held at 4.35%. Unanimous decision there by the RBA board. What are the markets, dollar and the price of oil? Speaking of oil, what's that doing today?
0: Yeah, we should have Governor Bullock will have a press conference at 3:30 too. So now it's time we may get more information on what she decided. The ASX was up 0.3% just before the decision was made. It's unchanged. It's actually jumped now 0.5% higher, literally just as we spoke. 9,475 points of the market liked that one. The currency was about 70.55 US cents. At this stage, it's staying at that level. The market probably priced in that statement down about 0.1%, but pretty close at that level. Interestingly, oil went up significantly in the last time we chatted. Both West Texas and Brent crude up over $80. West Texas, $82.03. Brent crude, $87.56 US a barrel. That is the inflation the RBA is talking about. It is staying stubbornly with an 8 in front. Better than 120, much worse than 67, and that's the decision that we really are hinged on, because that will determine not only the inflation we pay at the pump, but as the board said of the RBA, it's going through to the price of goods and services, and that is really sticky, very, very hard to remove once it's in prices.
1: Well explained as always. Fantastic. Thank you, Scott. Appreciate that. Scott will be back with us tomorrow with finance. Of course, he's from the Motley Fool, fool.com.au. Just to repeat that news, the cash rate held at 4.35%. Unanimous decision from the RBA board. For the rest of the news, let's catch up with Maddie. Hi, Maddie.
2: Hi, Michael. Border Force has confirmed more than 100 service stations have been raided in a joint operation targeting the sale of illicit tobacco and vapes. Around 250 officers from agencies, including Federal Police and the TGA, conducted raids across six states and territories, including New South Wales, Queensland and the ACT. Native animals in captivity will be the first to be vaccinated against the H5 bird flu, with species most vulnerable to the disease the priority as a vaccination program gets underway. Australia and Vietnam have agreed to boost cooperation across defence, energy and the digital economy following talks between Prime Minister Anthony Albanese and his Vietnamese counterpart. And more than 2.5 million households have completed their census early, ahead of census night tonight. In sport, Wallabies lock Miles Amatasiro has been suspended for 3 matches after being red-carded for dangerous play against Japan. He'll miss Saturday's return clash with the Brave Blossoms and the upcoming test against Argentina. Thanks, Michael. There'll be more news and sport at 3.
1: Thank you, Maddie. 131873, the open line number if you want to have your say. Just to repeat that news, the cash rate kept on hold, 4.35%. Parliament back today. They're in Canberra doing their thing. Angus Taylor, leader of the opposition, started question time with a question directed at the Prime Minister. Now, this was about the impacts of the recent budget changes on the housing market. This really is probably the big talking point around a lot of the economy, the nature of the Australian housing market and where it's headed. So Angus Taylor went there straight off the bat. This is the question and then what the Prime Minister had to say.
3: Labor's toxic taxes have tanked the housing market. Yeah. ANZ Bank today reports Sydney house prices could fall by almost 15%, the worst crash in more than four decades. Will the Prime Minister finally admit Labor's broken promises on capital gains tax and negative gearing have made millions of Australian homeowners worse off?
4: The call to the Prime Minister.
5: Thanks, Mr. Speaker. I'm asked about housing issues, and in the budget it is true that we had measures that were aimed at addressing the challenges that are facing young Australians when it comes to owning a house. I note that Scott Pape, the Barefoot investor, someone who's well known, not always part of a cheer squad for the government, wrote in the Herald Sun, average house prices have increased by more than 400% since 2000, partly on the back of taxpayer-funded landlord welfare. They've grown much faster than workers' wages, which is why we're in this pickle. Somewhere along the way, we started treating houses like a share price, something to check, brag about and borrow against. We forgot what they're actually for. A house is for living in. A house is for living in. And what he went on to say was that the people who are concerned certainly aren't the young people finally getting a foot in the door. What we have,
4: the member for Gippsland.
5: What we have had is creating a change in the way that the tax system operates in order to give first home buyers a fair crack. So that when last Saturday people were going along to an auction for an existing home, they were not competing against investors seeking to negatively gear the property, but they were competing against other people who wanted a roof over their head. And I don't want to be a Prime Minister who leads a country that sees growing inequality, that sees the opportunity for people to get into their first home as being defined on whether mum or dad can help them.
1: All right, so you can see where all these battle lines are now being drawn, and both sides have to be careful here. The Coalition have to be careful they don't look like they're protecting the status quo and the vested interests, as it were. The Labor Party have to be very careful. They don't look like they just don't care what happens to property prices, the lower the better, so that some young people who can't buy can get in. Because those young people have parents. Many of those parents have investment properties. Those investment properties ultimately will be handed down to the children in the inheritance. They're probably not that keen to see all of the family's wealth go down the chute. So both sides have to be careful. Now, the Prime Minister responding really to the situation, basically saying, yeah, we did some things in the budget which were designed to bring down the price of properties. Now, the problem is what they actually did only a year ago, they promised not to do. And so very recently, people were making investment decisions based off a guarantee from both the major parties that negative gearing and CGT discounts would not be touched. And then they've come in and done it. So the Prime Minister says a house is for living in, which is true. And I mean, I made the point for years that we in this country have a mindset where we've looked at real estate too much as an investment rather than as the Prime Minister, and indeed he's channeling Scott Pape, the Barefoot investor, as he said, what they're actually really about, which is to put a roof over people's heads. I mean, all of that's right, but we've also got to remember that in the pursuit of trying to make housing more affordable for people to buy who want to buy, we can't at the same time destroy the investment pipeline for those who cannot and will never be able to afford to buy. There's millions of them. And you could really take property prices way down. There will still be a very significant stratum of society that either don't want to buy because they're itinerant workers and they, you know, there's no point buying, or they simply will never have the capital to buy. So they've got to have somewhere to live. To use the Prime Minister's terminology, they've got to have a roof over their head, and they do it through renting. But what we're seeing at the moment is the value of real estate come down for owner-occupiers, and if you've bought quite recently, Of course, you bought at the peak of the market. Many of them are the very same young people the Prime Minister's been speaking about, using these 2% and 5% deposit ideas. Well, they're now, in some cases, probably falling into negative equity. Not ideal. But at the same time, the very same policies are discouraging investors to buy investment properties. Most of those are units, of course. And if the capital isn't there up front, the developers aren't developing. Because simultaneous to the government's policies to bring down the price at the point of turning the key, what they do at the same time is have, and the state governments and councils are all part of this, I'd say government in totality here, they all collectively have policies which have driven up the price of development. So you've got the perfect storm, as we covered earlier in the week, or late last week, where the cost of building is now at a record high, but the return on that investment is going in the other direction. And so you've got a lot of developers saying, well, look, I've got land at Cannon Hill, or I've got land at Camaray, or where it happens to be. And, you know, 10 years ago or 5 years ago, I could have built 30 apartments there at $800,000 an apartment, sold them for 1.1 and wiped my face. But now I can't sell them for 1.1 because the value's come down in some cases 8% or 10%, whatever it is. But the cost of building that has gone up 38% or 50%. So the economics for the developer does not stack up. And now you've got all the investors saying, well, I'm not going to put money in that because I can't negatively gear it. And there's no way I'm going to get the rent that I would need to positively gear this investment. So I'm going to put the money in the stock market or something instead. Or I'll just give it to the kids, or I'll go on a cruise, or I'll stick it under the bed, or I'll do whatever I want. And so the rents are on the way up. John McGrath yesterday, I mean, he would know a bit more about the real estate market than Anthony Albanese. John McGrath saying rents could go up 15%. 15%. Because of the very same policies the Prime Minister's patting himself on the back about in the Parliament in question number one today, that are bringing down the input price at the point of purchase. I mean, I guess you can't always have it all. But in trying to have something, you've got to make sure that you don't destroy the whole recipe. And it looks like we've over-egged this pudding. Now, you can agree, you can disagree. That's what the open line's for. You tell me. 131-873 from the real estate industry. What are you seeing? What are you hearing? If you're an auctioneer, if you're a real estate agent, if you're looking to buy or your kids are looking to get in, I mean, the price has come down enough yet to entice them or to even make it possible, even without the bank of mum and dad? In many cases, no. And so what are they doing in the meantime? They're renting. If the rents go up 15%, how much of the potential deposit that they're trying to save is that going to eat, going to the landlord, because he's worried that from here on in, he won't be able to negatively gear any new investments. So he's got to somehow, he's not a charity, or she's not a charity, they've got to make their money somehow. If they can't negatively gear it, it's got to be positively geared, otherwise it's a loss maker. Why would they want that? I mean, we've been here before as a country. Paul Keating and Bob Hawke will remember we were here before. They had to reverse. Might we see the need for a reverse again? You can let me know. 131-873.
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1: Plenty of feedback coming through. Thank you for that. Not everyone buying the government line on this. Now, look, some would say, oh, there's the boomers for you. You know, they've had it good. But many are saying, look, the boomers didn't always have all of this superannuation at their disposal. And they used the system as it was designed. Now, yeah, sure, maybe the system went too far. We've got to acknowledge some things here. But how you tap the brakes is important. You know, is it wise to do a handbrake turn on the housing market, or is it better just to slowly go around the cul-de-sac, take everything into account, look into your mirrors, check the speedo, and just take your time? It looks like the government have gone for the former. Yeah, could be some problems with that. Mark says, but for those who have negatively geared before the rules come into effect, you can still do so. Negative gearing a house, it's not for everything anyway. However, a newly built house can be negatively geared. Yeah, well, true, but there's a lot of now properties that can't. A lot of properties that can't. And so you're changing the market dynamic. And clearly, when you look at the investment loan applications, they're way down. You know, almost 30%, I think it was, or 23, 25% with Westpac the other day. So very significant section of the market coming out. The real estate brains are saying rents are going to go up. They're seeing evidence of it already. That's just what is happening. That is what is happening, right? 131873. Now, if you've ever been on a flight, you know, you've sort of gone on the plane and then you've looked to your left or you've looked to your right and there is a child chucking a tanty. Ooh, if it's the flight to London. Anyway, I think we've all been there. We've had our little one on a plane occasionally, and thank goodness she's been well behaved, because it'd be embarrassing if it was anything else. I do feel sorry for those that, you know, the kids have got the ear pressure and it's the teething, and it's that's hard. And what you should try to do is help the poor parents rather than just give them the filthy look. Anyway, there's a rather extreme story here. A flight has been cancelled in Canada. Cancelled after a child refused to sit down and fasten their seatbelt. It was going to from British Columbia, Victoria International Airport, down to Toronto. It left the terminal. It was taxiing toward the runway when it was forced to turn around today. Last Thursday, forgive me. The child was standing in their seat, apparently, and would not secure the seatbelt. That's according to the airline. The parent and the cabin crew repeatedly tried to secure the child in the seat, but they were unsuccessful. Porter Airlines, it was flight PD444, forced to turn around and return to the gate so the family could disembark and their luggage could be removed. I've never seen that one happen before. Normally you can get the kids down somehow, but that's a rather extreme case, isn't it? 131873. Now, Mitch is on the Sydney Harbour Bridge. Mitch, what have you spotted?
2: G'day, Michael. Just come across the Harbour Bridge. Northbound, a car stopped with its hazard lights on. Centre lane.
1: What, city bound or northbound?
2: Northbound
1: in the centre lane. Obviously, the traffic crews get onto that pretty quickly. Anyone there yet?
2: No, mate. I've passed it. No, we're just hazard lights on and just stopped sitting there. Might have been checking the view out.
1: Right. Okay. Well, look, thank you for letting us know. If you're heading over the bridge, heading through the CBD and heading north, take care. There's a bloke there or a woman there. Centre lane. Hazard lights on. No help there as yet. Appreciate that, Mitch. Thank you. G'day, Wayne.
3: Yes, good afternoon, Michael, mate. Bravo. Probably, not probably, definitely the best summation of the market at the moment. My suggestion. I'm a developer in the southwest, and things have absolutely tanked, Michael. They've tanked. Last Saturday, six auctions. Out of six auctions, how many people do you think have turned up to make a bid on a well-to-do, lovely property, close proximity to the airport. How many people do you think have turned up to six auctions, Michael?
1: I wouldn't know, Wayne, because I'm not in the market. You tell me.
3: Blinking, one, Michael, one person out of six auctions. Absolutely incredible. And that person decided to make, now that was $1.2 million property. His first bid came in at $900K. And the owner just, his hands fell in his lap.
1: And is that a new build? Is that one straight off the shelf, that one? So, you know the price of development and you've got to get your profit?
3: Exactly. It was a new build, two-story, double garage, four-bedder, nice house. We're in proximity to the new airport, shopping district around schools, the whole wazoo, everything. It had everything to cheer for, and, right, 300-odd K under the limit, and look, it's just distraught, and this is what's happening, and unfortunately, it's only going to get worse, because people like Mr. Albo, Jimbo, and Bobo have to go. They are tanking this country. It's just absolutely ridiculous. Last week, we had the biggest transport container network company, privately owned. The biggest privately owned. I never, ever, ever would have dreamt that this. They're now in voluntary administration. 2,000 jobs on the line. 500 trucks are going to go to the auctions and 1,500 trailers. Absolutely incredible. People do not know what's going on underneath on the ground there, Michael.
1: No, well, this is why calls like yours are important, Wayne, because, you're there at the coalface, as it were. Mate, I appreciate it. Do stay in touch with us. I think, you're getting a pretty good sense there from Wayne, who says he's a developer, about the actual consequences of the decisions that are being made. And that's what's happening on the ground. That's what I'm hearing anyway. Thank you, mate. Amanda, what's your story?
4: Hi, we've owned a unit for over 40 years and we're obviously elderly, and we've had a tenant in there for over 10 years that was paying $100-odd a week less because she was a great tenant and we appreciated it. And we've just panicked over the new rules and we sold it and we had to get her out, and she's just had to rent a unit. She couldn't rent anything under $700 a week on the Northern Beaches in a one bedroom, and we were only charging her $600.
1: Wow.
4: And I felt, we felt wretched because she was such a... We didn't even know we owned the unit. She's such a great tenant. But we just... We're our retirement. Like, that's our nest egg. We didn't have superannuations when we grew up. Mm. And he's going after the older people. And even now we're going to lose that little bit of discount we got for our private health insurance. I mean, this Labor government is stuffing this country something fierce. It's just horrible. I'm glad we haven't got many more years to live with it. But, there's a situation where... And we took a $100,000 loss on it too because we panicked. And the price they said we would get, people were coming in at ridiculous offers. In the end, we just took it.
1: Yeah. Well, maybe you did the right thing, because judging by what some people are saying, those offers are getting worse and worse by the week. Thank you, Amanda. Appreciate your call. Hi, Annette.
5: Oh, hi, Michael. Yeah. I hope you're well.
1: I'm going all right. Yeah, you too.
5: Good. Had that Manuka honey. By the way, I just walked in before and I heard something about a child on the plane standing up on the seat and blah, blah, carrying on. And I thought they said they turned the plane around.
1: They did.
5: Pardon?
1: They went back to the terminal and got them off.
5: You know, this country is going crazy.
1: It was Canada. It wasn't here. It was Canada.
5: Children.
1: It was Canada.
5: My God, can you believe that they cannot control a child? What is going on in here? And turning a plane around?
1: I know what you're saying, Annette, but mind you, if I was sitting beside the kid, I would have been very happy that they turned the plane around, I think. But look, it's not here, it's Canada, one of our sister Commonwealth nations, but I don't know, maybe they're worse off than we are. Look, you take care, Annette. Thank you for the call.
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1: Can you believe it? We're out of time for track of the day. I don't think that's ever happened before. Has it, Joel? But I have a double movie pass to Andre Rieu's concert in cinemas. So if you'd like to go and see the maestro himself and the Viva Maastricht concert, be caller 10. Caller 10 on the open line, 131873. The double pass is yours. No questions, no rigmarole. It's just a gift. You don't even have to declare it to the ATO. I'll catch you tomorrow. Bye.
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14: Hey, I'm Brooke Seychelle. The Reserve Bank has opted to keep interest rates on hold as expected. Despite the unanimous decision, the RBA warns inflation is still too high and won't hesitate to hike rates again if necessary. Treasurer Jim Chalmers has welcomed today's decision.
15: This will come as a relief to Australians with a mortgage. It is a welcome decision at a time of heightened uncertainty in the world and persistent pressures in our own economy at home as well.
14: Meanwhile, the PM has been forced to address Melon Gate in federal parliament, but has stopped short of apologising. He's been under pressure over a gesture made during a podcast when referring to two melons gifted to him by Japan's prime minister. But Anthony Albanese denies he was being classless and refused opposition calls to say sorry.
16: I reject the assertion in the question. Australia and Japan have never been closer or more strategically aligned. And my government has taken our special strategic partnership to new heights.
14: A man has died during a police operation in the Blue Mountains this morning. Police say a man stabbed himself with a knife after officers entered a home on a search warrant. If you or anyone you know needs support, contact Lifeline. And New Zealand could be about to get a new Prime Minister as speculation mounts over the future of Christopher Luxton. He's called a meeting of his National Party MPs for tomorrow morning to discuss his leadership, just months before Kiwis are due to go to the polls.
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14: Jack Viney will make his return from injury this weekend. The D's veteran will line up in the VFL after overcoming an Achilles and back injury. Melbourne coach Stephen King hoping he'll return to the senior side soon enough.
18: Vice captain of our footy club and the ultimate competitor and the type of player you want to run out with. So we've got to make sure that we do what's right for Jack and right for the footy club and make sure he ticks a few boxes. But then if he can get through that game, then he'll put his name up in lights and make himself available.
14: That's the latest in news and sport.
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19: Checking your local weather, and Rockhampton should remain fine and sunny for the rest of today. Wednesday is looking sunny with the top of 31 before a sunny Thursday reaching 27. Gladstone can also expect fine conditions for the remainder of today. Wednesday is forecast to be sunny with 29, followed by another sunny day on Thursday with just 26. Yeppoon should stay mostly sunny throughout the afternoon. Wednesday is looking sunny with the top of 25 before another mostly sunny Thursday reaching 22. 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

Dragon in their April sun this afternoon on 994RO. Hello, it's the Bear here to keep you company until 6 o'clock. This hour, we're going to Graceland. Get a little complicated with Avril Lavigne. And we'll catch up with a woman who will be touring Australia later this year. Also, we'll catch up with Connecting Industries' Kieran Moran, and I'm going to explain perhaps why our car insurance is so expensive at the moment. We'll have a chat about that very shortly. Right now, let's head back to 1991 with the one and only Mariah Carey and Emotions on the Talk of Central Queensland for a Tuesday afternoon. Thanks for your company.

0: Does anybody really know what time it is? Good afternoon. It's the Bear here, and that is Chicago on 994RO, the home of the continuous call team. All thanks to Coco Brew, NRG Industrial, and ARB Rockhampton. They're back this weekend. Friday night, we've got the Doggies taking on the Bunnies coming out of a course stadium in Sydney. There's the score service on Saturday between the Sharkies and my Raiders. Then we got a huge doubleheader. Parramatta taking on the Cowboys at CommBank, then the Bronx against the Waz at Suncorp Stadium, of course, in Brisbane. Then Sunday, we've got plenty more. The Knights are taking on the Titans. Then we've got the full game call as the West Tigers go head-to-head with the St. George Illawarra Dragons, fresh off their first one in a row for the season, I think. That one's also coming out of CommBank. Don't miss a minute of the action with the continuous call team. Thanks to Coco Brew, NRG Industrial and ARB Rockhampton all weekend long on 994RO. We're talking car insurance after the break with Paul Simon on the Talk of Central Queensland.
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0: I'm Donna Kirkland, your local state member for Rockhampton. The Chris Ofoli government's 26-27 budget is delivering and Rockhampton is a big winner. A new high school for Gracemere, expansion of our hospital's emergency department, a new step-up, step-down youth mental health facility, a new 40-bed youth foyer for young people at risk, and securing a lasting Olympic legacy by bringing rowing to our mighty Fitzroy River. I'm proud to be a part of the Chris Ofoli government, a fresh start for Queensland.
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0: Hi, I'm Chandra Llewellyn from Your News Now with Your News Headlines. Relief for Aussie mortgage holders. The Reserve Bank has left interest rates on hold at 4.35%. The decision comes after three consecutive rate hikes earlier this year. And in sport, the Aussie cricketers are ready for the two test series against Bangladesh in Darwin on Thursday. Get your news when you want to. 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

0: Foundations, 994RO. How's your car insurance going these days? It's getting up, isn't it? The corporate regulator, ASIC, is demanding answers from major car insurers over soaring premiums after those insurers just are not explaining properly to you or I why the prices are going up faster than inflation. I think we can all relate to this. You renew your insurance and suddenly your premium has gone up so much you're forced to consider whether it might actually be cheaper to simply crash the car and start again. The insurers can't explain why the prices are going up, which is interesting because if I asked my insurance company why my premium has increased, I'd expect an explanation. Not necessarily a good explanation, but at least something more substantial than their usual answer, which is because we want to, that's why. Sounds like an insurance company, doesn't it? We are going to be catching up very shortly with Kieran Moran talking from Connecting Industries as we head up towards 4 o'clock this afternoon on the Talk of Central Queensland.
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0: afternoon. 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

0: time to catch up with Kieran, the director for Connecting Industry. How are you, Kieran? How are you, mate?
1: Yeah, I'm happy I'm not driving right now like a lot of people are.
0: Indeed. Mate, lots to talk about as always, and we're going to start in Central Queensland. Businesses will have an opportunity to get directly in front of some of the region's major project proponents and principal contractors in Rockhampton.
1: Yeah, so this has been held on Wednesday, the 2nd of September. State Development, in conjunction with Advance Rockhampton, are having their Meet the Buyer event, which gives contractors and suppliers 10 minutes and one-on-one meetings with organisations including Powerlink, Stanwell, Q-Mines, Alpha HPA, even the GPC, Gladstone Ports Corporation, Seas Energy, Downer, and quite a few more. So for businesses chasing future project work, this is an opportunity to understand what's coming, how procurement works, and importantly, what you need to do to become a supplier. So these conversations, they're pretty important. They can be particularly valuable before packages come to market, giving businesses the chance to introduce their capability and start building relationships with those organisations. It's a great event. All of them are in the room at the same time, and then you can have a chat to them there, but also organise a one-on-one 10-minute meetings as well. So worth a look if you're in the supply chain.
0: Excellent. Whitehaven Coal will be in Rockhampton next month with several major Bowen Basin developments on the horizon.
1: Yeah, so Whitehaven, they'll be the guest speakers at the Bowen Basin Mining Club's annual Rockhampton networking luncheon. That's on 17th of September. So as a lot of people know, Whitehaven already operates the Blackwater and Dunia mines, but one of the project's contractors should be watching for is the proposed $1 billion Winchester South mine, and that's got to be around about 30 kilometres southeast of Maroonbah. So the project would include new coal handling and preparation plant, major earthworks, mine infrastructure and new rail spur and loop, with Whitehaven already seeking contractor interest for major construction packages, and that's valued at around about $780 million. So Winchester South has progressed through its environmental assessment and is proposed to produce up to 17 million tonnes. So it's another good one, Bowen Basin Mining Club, Rockhampton, 17th of September. And if you're looking for future construction supply opportunities, that's for current mines, of course, of Winchester South, which a lot of people know. But if they get the South mine also across the board, could be more opportunities for the sector.
0: And finally, two of Australia's largest solar and battery hybrid projects are moving into construction in CQ.
1: Yeah, so Edify Energy, which we've spoken before, their neighbouring Smoke Creek and Guthrie Gap projects between Rocky and Billow, will combine 720 megawatts of solar and 600 megawatts of battery storage, capable of providing 4 hours of energy. So early pre-construction and design works are underway, with DT Infrastructure selected as the preferred construction contractor, and the project's targeting completion by the end of 29. At peak construction, around about 800 workers are expected to be required. So for the supply chain, it's a significant construction program basically for CQ, with opportunities across civil and electric work, substations, transmission connections, transport and supporting services, with 90% of the project's power and battery capability to support Rio Tinto's Gladstone operations. So it's another one to keep an eye out for. We've spoken about it before. It's moving through the approvals process. Another great one for the supply chain.
0: Brilliant. Sounds awesome, mate. Thanks for having a chat with us today, and we'll catch up again next week.
1: No worries. Have a great drive, everyone.
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3: Hi, we're looking back on August 11, starting with a couple of memorable Beatles moments. In 1966, John Lennon apologised for the whole Bigger Than Jesus thing.
11: We meant more to kids than Jesus did, or religion at that time. 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
3: Carlton legend, 250 gamer Scott Camporelli is 51.
16: Camporelli is quick. He's a beautiful kick. Silky skills.
3: Byron Pickett is also on the birthday list. Played for North Melbourne, Port Adelaide and the D's. He's 49.
17: Three goals for Byron Pickett. He's got the taste for the long ball.
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18: The God of Thunder!
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0: Tuesday afternoon coming along. Would you like to win yourself four delicious donuts from Galactic Donuts? Well, of course you would. You can do that with our awesome foursome. On the other side of the 4 p.m. news, the first song will be this one. Then this one. Confused? You're not the only one. We'll see if we can work out what that awesome foursome is. All thanks to Galactic Donuts on the other side of the news on the talk of Central Queensland.
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10: Hey, I'm Brooke Seychelle. As expected, the Reserve Bank has kept rates on hold this month, the cash rate staying put at 4.35% with three rises this year already. KPMG Chief Economist Brendan Rinn says another hike is still on the cards.
11: But ultimately, if they're looking to achieve their mandate of price stability and achieve that 2.5% target rate within a reasonable timeframe, one would expect that that rate hike still has to be on the table at some point soon.
10: Native birds in captivity will be the first to get a vaccine to protect them against the H5 strain of bird flu. The federal government spent $2 million on the jabs as case numbers here in Australia hit 231.
12: In our zoos and various other institutions, we've been taking steps to ensure that we do have populations of our most vulnerable bird species, and they're going to be the priority when it comes to vaccinations.
10: Federal Environment Minister Murray Watt there. Heading overseas, the US president has signed an order calling for children to receive fewer vaccines. Donald Trump says people were healthier decades ago when kids weren't vaccinated against as many diseases. But experts say the executive order is dangerous and that the White House is misleading claims. And the ABS is reminding all Australians that you can still fill out the census even if you don't have the instructions. Those who didn't get anything in the mail or lost the envelope can get a census number online or by calling 1800 181 227.
1: Wandle, Need and Feed. The name says it all. Next to Thinkwater. 994RO. 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
10: A blow for the Sharks ahead of round 24. New South Wales Blues front rower Aiden Fanua-Blake will miss Cronulla's meeting with the Raiders after taking an early guilty plea over a high shot on Dragons back rower Hamish Stewart. And in A-League, the Brisbane Roar have confirmed Tamika Yallop is leaving the club. The Matilda star has signed with Wellington Phoenix to be closer to her young family. Yallop leaves as Brisbane Roar's all-time women's leading goal scorer, booting 74 goals from 179 matches.
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0: Checking your local weather, and Rockhampton should remain fine and sunny for the rest of today. Wednesday is looking sunny with the top of 31 before a sunny Thursday reaching 27. Gladstone can also expect fine conditions for the remainder of today. Wednesday is forecast to be sunny with 29, followed by another sunny day on Thursday with just 26. Yeppoon should stay mostly sunny throughout the afternoon. Wednesday is looking sunny with the top of 25 before another mostly sunny Thursday reaching 22. 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
1: This is 4RO's Awesome Foursome. These songs are all linked. Let us know when you've solved the mystery on Facebook, the Talk of Central Queensland, 990 4RO.

worked it out. For our own awesome foursome. So call 49227990 or go to our Facebook page when you've worked it out. Righto, next song please. For our own.

Monty video and the cassettes. Shoop, shoop, diddy wop, come a come a wang dang. I have to say that again. Please don't make me do it. Before that, the Beatles, obla dee, obla da. What is the theme for our awesome foursome this afternoon? If you're clever enough to have worked it out already, get to our Facebook page, put yourself in the running to win a 4-pack of delicious donuts from Galactic Donuts. Here's the Police.

0: 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What have these songs got in common? Maybe this will help. 994RO.
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0: What is the theme for our awesome foursome this afternoon? If you worked it out after that final track from Manfred Mann, then well done you. Get to our Facebook page, put yourself in the running to win 4 donuts, all thanks to Galactic Donuts. And don't forget, the awesome foursome, of course, will be back at 4 o'clock tomorrow afternoon. We're going to do some tech talk thanks to iAssist this hour. Coming your way after the break, it's Deborah Conway and Player on the Talk of Central Queensland.
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thanks to Spencey's Barbershop, Musgrave Street. 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

0: player. Baby Come Back on 994RO. Clash of the Chords, thanks to Antonio's weekday mornings during the Boodles Big Breakfast. All you got to do is vote for the song you want to hear to go into the running for the pizza prize for Antonio's Pizza Pasta Ribs in Musgrove Street. Then listen for the winner just after the 8:30 news. Remember, and this always starts my tummy grumbling this time of the day, for fresh, hot pizzas with toppings all the way to the edge, you can't beat Antonio's. Antonio's is pizza for pizza lovers, and I include myself in that particular category. We're talking technology very short with iAssist. On the other side of the break, it's the Kinks and Glenn Fry.
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2: 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The President of the United States has said the US and Israel have agreed to hold off any new strikes on Iran on the proviso a deal to end a months-long conflict is quickly reached.
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0: 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Got an issue? 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
1: It is Tech Talk Time with Jason from iAssist. How are you, mate?
2: Hey, good, thanks, Crossy. Yourself?
1: Not too bad, you know, living the dream and all that kind of stuff.
2: I missed you last week.
1: Yeah. Due to timing and scheduling, life is always busy. I'm looking for a holiday. But Aaron's going on holiday soon, so I don't know what I'm going to do.
2: I'm looking for a holiday, but I've lost it. So
1: it's there somewhere. It's always the last place you find it.
2: Absolutely.
1: Mate, you want to talk Freedesk, which is not my first assumption. Was like you're like a Freedesk, like one of those movable desks that go up and down and things like that.
2: No, that's it. So iAssist has a service. We have, as you know, my son used to work for us, and when he was at school, you know, my intention was that every child should go out and work a job other than with their parents. So my son comes to me, he says, "I got this idea, Dad." And I said, "Oh, what's the idea?" He says, "I want to create a department in the business called Freedesk." I said, "Okay, what's it do?" He says, "It's help desk for free." I said, "Oh, yeah. What's your thoughts with that? How do we do that?" He says, "Well, we employ two people to work in the role of helping people with their problems for free."
1: That sounds like the decision of a man that doesn't pay the bills.
2: I said, "Okay, what sort of service?" He says, "Well, you know, in the old days when you go into a pump shop and you buy a pump and you get it home and something didn't work and you just pick up the phone and they just help you over the phone for free." Or the guy, "Let me drop in on the way out from home," and, you know, the old-fashioned service support. He says, "Well, what I want to do is I want to go back to doing that, and I want to call it Freedesk because people appreciate that they can do this free work." And I, so in the back of my mind, I got this question. Do you want to have a guess what the question is?
1: Aforementioned paying the bills?
2: Yeah. How am I paying for that? He says, "Look, I reckon what we do is Freedesk is going to build a relationship with our clients. They're going to get to see that they trust us. They're going to get those simple questions answered and those sorts of things." He said, "And we're going to do it for free." And I went, "You still haven't answered the question. How are we paying the bills?" He says, "Oh, look, instead of taking it out of our normal budget, let's take it out of our marketing budget. So let's pay those two wages out of the marketing budget." And he said, and there's another gotcha. And I said, "Oh, yeah, what's the other gotcha?" He says, "And you give me a job to manage it." So let me get this straight. You're my son. Normally we get you going and work for McDonald's or KFC or someone first in, you know, those types of jobs. And you're asking me to give you a job and pay you to run a department that makes no money, and you're going to manage one other guy, so you're going to be a manager." He goes, "Yeah, you got that right."
1: Pretty sure the Packers had this arrangement at one point. just quietly.
2: So anyway, as it turned out, we did a bit of market research and we decided to fly with Freedesk. And it's actually been an incredible thing for iAssist to do, because we get people coming in, elderly people, young people, all types of people who come in who just have a little problem that they takes 15, 30 seconds to complete. So it's been really good for us until other retail companies, which we won't mention any names on the radio, but other retail companies started sending people to us who just bought a brand new phone from this retail company, and they said, "But if you go to iAssist, they'll transfer the phone for free." And all of a sudden, you know, we're doing 40 to 50 jobs a day. We're transferring data from mobile phones. We're stripping viruses off mobile phones. We've got people coming in with their emails not working anymore because something's throwing up an error. And, you know, we're fixing most of them within 10 minutes, some going to 20 minutes. And it literally is now consuming not just the two staff members that we put in place, but it's consuming four, and some of the technicians from the back are coming in and I'm paying them technician wages, whereas the Freedesk is a junior help desk role.
1: Yeah.
2: And so all of a sudden, so about 8 months ago, we had to change it that, you know, the first 15 minutes is free, and after that, we then charge a $50 flat rate fee after that in order to help people with these Freedesk roles. And, you know, $50, you know, it covers... We allow it to cover, you know, half hour to 45 minutes, but at our hourly rate of 182, it's not even, You know, it's still a very highly discounted thing. Now added in that, you know, if you go over that 15 minutes. But the role of Freedesk is really important. We're doing everything from security checks. People have been hacked and we're doing security checks to, you know, fixing Big Pond emails that aren't working. And, you know, we're doing data transfers from one phone to another where people can't. And the latest one is people are getting scammed on their Android phones where it's just popping up with ad after ad after ad. You know, we've worked out how to resolve those relatively quickly and we're doing it. So Freedesk is here to stay, but we have added, we've had to add a charge after the 15 minutes, which we feel we've kept really light on.
1: Yeah, so. No, it's good to see, you know, customer service isn't dead.
2: No.
1: They're not, you know, too many things are trying to monetize everything. And I understand obviously that there is a bit there, but, you know, most simple problems, probably 15 minutes is plenty.
2: Look, we don't even take a person's name and like, we don't get them to fill out, we don't take their credentials when we do a free desk job. It hurt my feelings a fair bit. Halfway through the program, we got accused of only doing free desk to gouge people out of money, to talk them into spending money with us. And the Morning Bulletin at the time decided to send somebody for a couple of days in us because I challenged them. I said, look, if that's what people are going to say, because they rang me for a comment, and I said, if that's what people are going to say, come and spend half a day in the business. They spent 2 days in the business, and at the end of it, they wrote an article, which was really nice, saying that ISIS Freedesk was the future of old-fashioned support, which we've used that tagline in marketing many times.
1: I like it.
2: Look, we're proud of what we do with Freedesk, and it is primarily a free service. It does have some caveats now to pay for additional services, but it's really important for the community to know that, you know, ISIS is dedicated towards just trying to help that extra level old-fashioned support.
1: Exactly. Brian, how can people get in touch with Freedesk or just ISIS in general?
2: Well, Freedesk is only in store, so you'd have to come to the Musgrave Street store, 174 Musgrave Street, Rocky, or to the Cedar Park Shopping Village. We have a Freedesk engineer in Yeppoon as well. You can call us if you're wanting to discuss things, although Freedesk is not phone support. 0749 111 300 gets you either store. And look, if you need any IT support, even if it's just a question, pop in and see us.
1: Awesome. Thanks, mate. Thanks for dropping in.
2: Thanks, Crossy.
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3: It's expected to be a dangerous bushfire season. Hotter temperatures and below average rainfall are forecast across much of central Queensland over the coming months.
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0: 9.94 RO with a beer for a Tuesday afternoon. We got a news update coming your way straight after that. It's the best of the UK with Pink Floyd. And UK Squeeze.
1: And David Crockett rides around and says it's cool for cats, it's cool for cats.
0: And we'll see what's happening with the Perry's IGA Secret Sound. News up next.
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8: Hey, I'm Brooke Seychelle. The RBA governor says the board is concerned about weak productivity. The official cash rate will hold at 4.35% following three rate rises earlier this year. However, Michelle Bullock says the previous hikes have had an impact on the economy.
9: Productivity outcomes have been weak for some time, and continued weakness will constrain the economy's ability to grow without generating high inflation. We expect that a period of subdued growth in the economy will be required to bring inflation down sustainably.
8: Anthony Albanese has dodged apologising for his comments on a podcast about two melons gifted from the Japanese Prime Minister. The PM was asked to address Melongate in question time today, but refused to say sorry. He opted instead to focus on the outcomes from her recent visit.
10: I reject the assertion in the question. Australia and Japan have never been closer or more strategically aligned. And my government has taken our special strategic partnership to new heights.
8: The first vaccines against bird flu will soon be administered to wildlife in captivity. States and territories will start the vaccinations on species most susceptible to the disease. There's now been more than 230 confirmed cases in wild birds across the country. There's been raids at Metro Petroleum servos across several states into the alleged supply and distribution of illegal tobacco. No charges have been laid. And the census gets underway tonight, though health experts reckon the survey has missed an opportunity to gauge cigarette and vape use among Aussies.
2: First wash free. 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T's and C's apply. 994RO, your sport now.
8: The AFL Commission has hired an independent lawyer to decide the outcome of the Cats concussion investigation. They'll help determine whether Geelong is sanctioned over a secret deal made with Jake Colajanzny. The Cats will submit their response to the league's Please Explain today. And in NRL, Dolphins forward Kurt Donoghue has undergone surgery on a fractured thumb. He'll miss the next two matches with hopes of returning against the Roosters in round 26. That's the latest in news and sport.
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0: Checking your local weather, and Rockhampton should remain fine and sunny for the rest of today. Wednesday's looking sunny with the top of 31 before a sunny Thursday reaching 27. Gladstone can also expect fine conditions for the remainder of today. Wednesday is forecast to be sunny with 29, followed by another sunny day on Thursday with just 26. Yeppoon should stay mostly sunny throughout the afternoon. Wednesday is looking sunny with the top of 25 before another mostly sunny Thursday reaching 22. 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

UK Squeeze. It's cool for cats. Doesn't work unless you do it with the accent, does it? It's the Bear here this afternoon on 994RO. We are going to do a lot together this hour. We're going to go for a magic carpet ride. Why don't you come with me, little girl, on a magic carpet ride? We're going to dance on the ceiling. Then you're going to lay your love on me? Need to rethink that one. We're also going to catch up with Mayor of Livingston Shire Council, Adam Bellow, find out what he's doing in Canberra this week. It is the Talk of Central Queensland. It's great to have your company this afternoon. This is

0: Sophie B. Hawkins, Smash It from 1992. Damn, I wish I was your lover. I'm wondering if you're saying, damn, I wish I knew what Perry's IGA secret sound was. Well, if you did, you'd be in the running to win $130 tomorrow. Make sure you tune in after 8 o'clock on Boodle's Big Breakfast. And listen, give it a go. If it doesn't go off, we're up by another $20. It is the 4RO Perry's IGA Secret Sound. Thanks to Perry's IGA, Wandle, Dean Street and Yeppoon. Steppenwolf, then Lionel Richie, and we'll catch up with Adam Bellow after the break here on the Talk of Central Queensland.
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0: Hi, I'm Chandra Llewellyn from Your News Now with Your News Headlines. Relief for Aussie mortgage holders. The Reserve Bank has left interest rates on hold at 4.35%. The decision comes after three consecutive rate hikes earlier this year. And in sport, the Aussie cricketers are ready for the two test series against Bangladesh in Darwin on Thursday. Get your news when you want to. 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

0: The one and only Lionel Richie from 1986. On 990-4RO. Mayor of Livingston Council, Adam Bellow, is in Canberra this week. He was talking to Luke this morning on Boodle's Big Breakfast and explained why he's there.
1: We are advocating down here to our federal parliamentarians all for investment into central Queensland and the region, which our number one priority as a council really is focusing on infrastructure. So that's over the next few days, and we know that infrastructure is the biggest challenge we've got with the growth that we're experiencing at the moment, and so it's critical to get in front of state and federal governments and make sure that we bid on behalf of our region.
0: Adam Bellow there, the Mayor of Livingston Council, down in Canberra, explaining to Luke on Boodle's Big Breakfast why they're down in the nation's capital. And of course, Luke will be back tomorrow at 5:30 a.m. I'll be back with Keith Urban and Orleans after the break on the Talk of Central Queensland.
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0: was the promo for Nine many years ago, wasn't it? Orleans and Still the One here on 4RO. Saturday mornings, we check out what's happening across central Queensland in CQ Lifestyle thanks to Doblo's. 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More great tunes from Rochford and Yvonne Elliman coming your way right after the break on the Talk of Central Queensland.
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11: Hi there, I'm Rana Hussein. A blow for the Tigers with Sarah Hosking to miss the start of the AFLW season. The Richmond veteran suffered a hamstring injury at training this week. In the NRLW, Roosters 5'8 Jocelyn Kelleher is among eight players to be let off with warnings from round six action at the weekend, while Bulldogs forward Tamika Jones has avoided suspension and been fined $400 for a hair pull. And the Brisbane Roar has confirmed Matilda star Tamika Yallop is departing the club. She's joining the Wellington Phoenix to be closer to family.
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woke last night to the sound of thunder. How far off, I sat and wondered. Started humming a song from 1962. Ain't it funny how the night moves when you just don't seem to have as much to lose. Strange how the night moves.

0: That's it for me this evening. Thank you so much for your company. It's been a hoot and a holler as always. Luke will be back with Boodle's Big Breakfast starting 5:30 a.m. tomorrow morning. I will be back in your ears in the afternoon as always. Have a great rest of your Tuesday. And remember, if you can't be good, be good at it.
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7: Hey, I'm Brooke Seychelle. A bit of reprieve for mortgage holders, with the Reserve Bank sitting on its hands today. The cash rate remaining steady at 4.35% with 3 hikes already this year. RBA Governor Michelle Bullock says another rise is still on the cards, especially in light of a tight jobs market and weak productivity.
8: Those were the things that the board was discussing today about why we might want to be looking at an increase in interest rates. In the end, we decided to wait for a bit more information, but it's still front of mind.
7: The PM's been forced to address Melongate in federal parliament, but has stopped short of apologising. He's been under pressure over a gesture made during a podcast when referring to 2 melons gifted to him by Japan's prime minister. Meanwhile, the federal government is set to begin vaccinating local birds against the deadly H5 bird flu strain. It'll focus on species deemed the most vulnerable to the virus. Mixed news for footy fans ahead of the finals. The AFL has frozen the prices of entry-level tickets for the elimination nation qualifying semi and prelim clashes, but grand final tickets are going up by as much as $21. Several service stations across Australia have been raided as part of a crackdown on the supply of illegal tobacco and vapes. No charges have been laid in relation to the operation targeting Metro Petroleum. And we're being reminded completing the census is compulsory, with households across the country filling out their forms tonight. The 2026 survey features 66 questions.
1: Navigating the legal landscape. How they help. Grant and Simpson Lawyers. 994RO. Your sport. Now.
7: We might be stuck in winter, but cricket is starting in the top end. Australia is preparing to take on Bangladesh in Darwin from Thursday in game one of a two-test series. Bo Webster says having him and fellow all-rounder Cam Green available will only provide more choice.
9: I certainly don't see it as a direct competition. I feel like it only adds more options and more benefits for the captain if we're obviously both performing with the bat, which is probably both of our main skill and what we can offer in the field.
1: 4RO weather for Rockhampton and Central Queensland. Bob's Bulk Booze, cheapest liquor around. Yamba Road in North Rocky.
10: Fine and sunny this afternoon with a top of 28 degrees for Rocky. Yeppoon, Gladstone and Billawilla all getting to tops to 26 before it's going to cool down tonight. Single digits in many places across Central Queensland, with tomorrow being fine, sunny and 31.
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9: 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According to the Institute of Public Affairs, our region will be hit

0: the hardest in Australia if it continues down the path of net zero by 2050. Over 16,000 jobs, or 24% of the workforce in the electorate of Flynn, will be put at risk due to these emissions targets, which are destroying Australia's prosperity while lowering our standard of living. Enough is enough. I'm Colin Boyce, and it's time to put Australia first and ditch net zero. Authorised by Colin Boyce, LNP Gladstone.
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0: everybody's been asking. Where's the 4RO pickup? There were accusations it had been lost in a poker game. Some suggested it was abducted by aliens. And the most outlandish of all, it had been hit by a bus. But the 4RO pickup is alive and well. And back on the streets of CQ. Loaded up thanks to Doblo's Farmers Market, Galactic Donuts, CQ Today, and plenty more. 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
8: Clear tonight and an overnight low and rocky of 8 degrees. Before tomorrow, we'll see a fine sunny one across Central Queensland and 31. Yeppoon, 10 to 26. Gladstone, 10 to 27. And Billawilla, 4 to 29 degrees.
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0: nothing better than a quick shot of coffee in the morning. 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Thanks to Gus's. 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
10: Good evening, I'm Jamel Wells. Outlets of the nation's largest independent petrol station have been raided over the alleged sale of illegal tobacco. Federal politics reporter Nelson Scott.
11: A joint operation led by Border Force has raided more than 100 Metro Petroleum stations across six states and territories, allegedly selling illicit cigarettes and vapes. Officials seized paperwork and digital devices, but no arrests have been made at this stage. Metro says it will cooperate fully with investigations and denies it's had any involvement with the illegal tobacco trade. Federal Labor MP Julian Hill has rejected claims high taxes are driving the black market, but is urging all levels of government to crack down on the issue.
12: It's being fueled by a global surplus of very cheap production.
11: The police operation remains active.
10: The Reserve Bank says it may still consider another interest rate rise as inflation remains stubbornly high. The RBA has kept the official cash rate at 4.35% after its two-day board meeting. Governor Michelle Bullock is warning a rise can't be ruled out unless inflation eases further. The Prime Minister says Vietnam is a close friend of Australia as the nations move to deepen their strategic partnership. Anthony Albanese has held high-level talks with his Vietnamese counterpart in Canberra. The two leaders have signed cooperation agreements on defence, agriculture and the digital economy. Mr Albanese has told Parliament the relationship is going from strength to strength.
13: Australia and Vietnam are trusted strategic partners. and the relationship between us will be further enhanced by increased exchanges, both at senior levels between people in business and politics, but importantly as well, from general members of the population.
10: Victoria's new Premier Ben Carroll has delayed the start of work from home laws until next July. He says it allows more time to consult with the business community. A Sydney man has been charged with creating anti-Semitic content on a website. Federal police say the site had Nazi symbols and a video of extremist violence. The 60-year-old from Jenali has been refused bail. And we're being encouraged to shop around for the best price on car insurance. An ASIC report has found premiums rose 8% in the year to July. ASIC Commissioner Alan Kirkland says it's important to review car insurance policies.
14: You've got a right to push back, and it doesn't have to take a long time. It could be as simple as picking up the phone, ringing your current insurer, asking for the reasons for the increase and seeing if they can offer you a better deal.
10: In finance, one Australian dollar buying around 70 US cents.
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10: Panthers fullback Dylan Edwards has been named on an extended bench for Thursday's blockbuster with the Roosters. He's missed the past three games with a shoulder injury. Carlton interim coach Josh Fraser has told the club he wants to take on the role full time. GWS Giants are trying to pick themselves up after their finals hopes ended with a 2-point loss to the Gold Coast Suns. Defender Connor Iden says it's time to finish the season well.
15: I think the important thing is just play with pride, like it's an honour to play for the Giants and play for the jersey. So no matter what the situation is, you play your best, give your best foot forward and, see how far it takes us.
10: South Melbourne will make a pitch to replace Western United in the A-League next season. You're up to date. That's the latest news and sport.
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1: clear tonight and an overnight low and rocky of 8 degrees before tomorrow we'll see a fine sunny one across central Queensland and 31. Yeppoon 10 to 26, Gladstone 10 to 27 and Billawilla 4 to 29 degrees.
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2: Good evening, everyone. Welcome along. Welcome to Tuesday night and, well, it's census night tonight. I've spoken to quite a few people already done their census forms. It's being done at my place at the moment, as I understand. So as you're going through it, maybe you're online, maybe you've got a comment, maybe you want to, I'm not going to say give us a call and do it with us. We'll play along. No, we won't be doing that, but it is census night. There is some importance to all of this. I'm sure our news hour guest will have some thoughts on that. There is a lot happening, of course, today. I noticed during our Money News program there, a lot being talked about the situation with the Japanese economy. It's wobbling a bit. There's also talk of where Japan's going to be lining up in terms of international trade. And we're spending our time, I had a look at it today, because people love putting up headlines and stories involving Mellons and Anthony Albanese and the stuff that was said on the podcast. It was a month ago. The story's been now revived. It was a stupid comment. He should have just disowned it. He should have apologised. But I think internationally, in terms of Japan, there are bigger things at play in terms of its economy and the impact it might have on us and so much that's happening around the world. And then here at home, question is what's going to happen with interest rates? You've been talking about that for much of today, where we're going with inflation, where we're going with interest rates, and where we're going with housing. Parliament resumed today. We'll go through all of that. There's also, and a few of you had a bit to say about this last night, where both the government and the coalition are wrestling with these reforms to gambling advertising. It's important to make the point because we're not talking about banning gambling. We're talking about restricting the advertising of gambling to people who might be addicted and the like. And there's quite a big pushback, of course, from the various companies involved in all of this. So we do have a bit of expertise joining us on this in this hour. So we'll go through all of that for you. There's also a big story today with these, when I say big story, the independent metro surveys right around the country, where there have been raids to basically collect illegal tobacco and illegal vapes. Now, the way I understand it is this is an independent company, and people then they franchise the shop within the servo. But it would seem that these raids have targeted the selling of illegal tobacco, illegal vapes. Would anyone be surprised? Because I think it must have been, was it late last year? Maybe at some point last year, maybe it was a year ago, when I was looking after one of the programs on the network and we started to get calls from people about barbershops. So there was a lot of barbershops opening in our area. Don't seem to be too many people sitting in the chairs. But there were people going in and out. The suggestion was that different kinds of stores were being used to flog illegal tobacco. Why would anyone be surprised? So the government, the authorities are desperately trying to sort that mess out in terms of the huge increase in sales of illegal tobacco. And now the surveys have been targeted today. And I will mention this one, because there's a big survey reported tonight. Scientists did a big study of dogs and canine brains, and I'm a cat man, but they've come to the conclusion that dogs have the capacity to read and respond to human emotions. They respond to your emotions. Did we really need a study to tell us that? In terms of dogs, I think we've known that for a very long time. I might go through some of that for you in greater detail later in the program. And also tonight, I'm hoping I'll be able to take advantage later in our news hour just to look at the human side of politics, because we often put our politicians up there as almost like cartoon villains across the board. In many instances, they've done that to themselves, and that's why we've got now this insurgence coming from One Nation as people saying, I don't like any of them. But the humanity of politics often comes once people leave politics. And there's a good example in the last week or so from the former opposition leader, Susan Lee. I'll deal with that later in the hour as well. But we've got a lot to do in this hour. 131873 is our number. At 12 minutes past 8, coming back shortly with our NewsHour guest and lots to get through tonight.
0: Like bacon and eggs, steak and chips, sausages and mash. 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
2: 8:15 it is here on this Tuesday. I've just had a note from my wife at home. It says, do you want your census details available publicly in 99 years' time? I'm assuming that's part of the question. Well, considering some of my colleagues here think I've been around since the year 1900, she might have to say no, because they are very confident about my capacity to keep living century after century. On a serious note there, our NewsHour guest tonight is Keith Wallaham. He is a former Liberal MP from the seat of Menzies. He was a barrister, went to Cambridge, and then having begun his career in the law, he then became a member of the Australian Defence Forces. 3 tours of Afghanistan. Before that, he was in East Timor. He then became the member for Menzies. He's now back in the law, but he's one of our regular commentators on our NewsHour, and I make sure I always know what people can expect in terms of his background. Keith, good evening once again.
27: And good evening to you and your listeners.
2: Probably missed a few things there as well.
27: Oh, that's all right. But, a dad, that's the most important one.
2: Yes, of course. And look, you are somebody who follows politics and policy very, very closely. So I'm guessing today we've got the economic news coming through from the Reserve Bank. They're keeping interest rates where they are. Inflation's still a bit high. There are all different predictions about where this is going. We've also got this housing problem that does look like it is starting to become quite entrenched. I just wanted to play you just a little bit because you know how these work when you're in Parliament. The Treasurer gets up on a day like today, some might say putting lipstick on a pig, but he says the interest rate hold is positive news. So this is a little bit of Jim Chalmers.
6: And this decision reflects the fact that inflation has been coming in well under the Reserve Bank and Treasury forecasts, Mr. Speaker. In the Reserve Bank's statement on monetary policy released today, they have downgraded forecasts for underlying inflation and they have upgraded forecasts for growth. In June, Mr. Speaker, inflation fell again. That means that inflation has now moderated for 3 months in a row. But it is still higher than we'd like. There's still a lot of uncertainty going forward, and we know that people are still under pressure. Now, that recent inflation data has been better than expected, but the war in the Middle East is putting upward pressure on prices, and it's weighing on growth around the world and in our own economy as well. Now, we did already have an inflation challenge in our economy, but the conflict is making that harder. And that's why, from an economic point of view, a proper, enduring end to this war cannot come soon enough.
2: So that was the Treasurer earlier today. Of course, we know there are so many uncertain factors that feed into the way our economy is going. We don't know what's happening with inflation. We don't know what's happening with house prices. That affects how people spend. We're not really sure what's happening with employment, because I think we're still grappling with where AI is going to fit in with all of this. And then you can't deny that the uncertainty internationally does have an impact. So, Keith Wallahan, after all of that, what's your take?
27: It feels like Groundhog Day. Since 2022, I remember sitting in the Parliament and hearing the Treasurer blame another war, which was the war in Ukraine, for inflation. And then now he's moved on to the latest conflict in Iran. That works to a point. What really matters is how do we compare ourselves to other peer economies? Because they're also facing the impact of these conflicts. So where we compare and rank with them really matters. And when you look at it in that way, it's not good. I also look, when there's an RBA decision, to the press conference, and that's quite a new development and a welcome one. And I'm always interested in where the board was leaning. And today, they said that the board was considered raising rates, but had never considered cutting them. And the governor said another increase this year was quite possible. So there's a lot of problems with our economy, and we can go through those, but this was not a news day, and it's not the fault of conflicts overseas. It's the fault of excessive spending.
2: Yeah. So, and you've talked about this before, so that's significant. You've done some comparisons, particularly in relation to tax and where we stand internationally.
27: Well, that's why benchmarking where you're at with other countries is helpful. And one of the well-regarded benchmarks is the OECD. They're a catalogue of peer democracies. And you could look at where we're at in terms of productivity, inflation, spending. But we have a productivity problem in this country. And productivity has either been flatlining or dropping. And we're not going to be a more prosperous, safe country unless we fix that. And in order to fix it, we have to be an attractive place for investment. And so I was quite concerned to see that we ranked as the second least attractive destination in terms of company tax in the OECD. I think only Colombia is worse, and there's been tragic news there today with an earthquake. But we are worse than every other country. So when companies are looking at where to invest in the world, they will look at things like the rule of law and a stable democracy, and those are all good things. But all other things being equal, tax is a decisive factor, and we're not competitive.
2: Yep. That's the economic picture. Then you've got the international picture. Then you've got employment, because I know you work in the law now, but everyone in every industry now is using AI. I mean, I was using it today to do some work and it was remarkable. But then I think, where's this going to go in terms of how it's going to affect people and their jobs? And you must look at it in the big law firms are now looking at it in terms of how this is all going to work.
27: You hear it more at the graduate entry into service jobs in particular. And I think when we last spoke a couple of weeks ago, we were both chatting about the IMF forecast that 30% of service jobs are at risk of AI displacement. Now, what does displacement mean? I saw the incoming ACTU president calling for a reduced working week. You know, maybe one of the responses is that people job share. Maybe one of the more extreme responses down the track is universal basic income. But all of these things cost money. And on the other side of the ledger, they also mean a lower income tax base for the federal government. Now, where is that coming from in terms of other taxes? We've already noted we have some of the most uncompetitive company tax rates. What's left to tax? So it all comes back to spending. Unless the government lives within its means, all of these other problems are going to compound.
2: Yeah. 131873 is the number. Look, I want to get to the international situation in a different way with you tonight. It does remain very uncertain, and no one's quite sure where that's going to go either.
27: No, it feels like we live in permanently unstable times, and I think it has become a more uncertain world, and a lot of that has been because it's more of a multipolar world where there's contests for power within different regions, and particularly depending on, you know, the United States administration, that they're more focused on an America first agenda. I think that has led to more contests, and that has a long time to play out. And of course, there will be some sort of settlement in the Iran conflict, but that won't be the end of conflict in that region.
2: Yeah. I'm going to go to Keith, if I can. He's just called in, just because we're talking about the census. And look, if people are doing it and they're asking questions, and I've actually got the form in front of me here, so it may be that you ask questions and I'm not sure I can provide the answers. But what's your observation there, Keith?
7: Hi, John. It's a little bit the woke scenario of the government signs off on all of the census questions. They have the power of the census questions are framed. The sexuality question is always, since decades I've been filling in the census, it's always had the category for heterosexual. Mm. But it said, it didn't even use the grammar, it said straight. Now, the box is there for LGBTQI dedicated box. Mm. But not a dedicated box for heterosexual.
2: Is this straight, so, gay or lesbian, bisexual, and then use another term, don't know, and prefer not to answer?
7: Yeah, so I used other and I wrote in heterosexual. But the trouble with the ageing population, a lot of people aren't familiar with that anachronistic term of straight. So they will default to prefer not to answer just through confusion and concern. That then greatly increases the ratio of percentage of LGBTQI comparative to the lesser percentage of heterosexual, who are in fact 94.9% of the adult population above age 16, which greatly increases many hundreds of millions of dollars extra to the LGBTQI community flowing through from federal.
2: You honestly think someone who's heterosexual is going to be confused and not tick straight?
7: Especially with the ageing population, because a lot of them didn't grow up with the word straight.
2: You said it was an anachronistic term. It's been around for as long as I can remember, and my colleagues reckon I'm 100 years old.
7: Well, put it this way, John. Imagine, put the boot on the put the pink shoe on the other foot. Imagine if there was no dedicated box for LGBTQI. Would we be hearing about that?
2: Well, it just says gay or lesbian. So, yeah. Okay. All right, look, I don't see a problem there, Keith, but I think most people know straight means, but maybe, I don't know. If anyone else is confused by the term straight, you've never heard it before, give us a call, let us know. I mean, the wording is important, though, Keith. You know how these things work, because there's decisions made off the back of these census forms.
27: There is, and I'm sort of confused which Keith we were talking about there, sorry, but I agree, and these are often, whenever there's a new question for the first time, it's always interesting to see whether there was confusion. And one of the measures of that will be if there is a known statistical benchmark, was it outside of that? If it was, then that allegation has some merit. If it wasn't, then I don't think people got confused. I found the veteran question a little bit confusing. It felt like it went some way. It asked if you'd served, and the statutory definition of a veteran is anyone who's put on a uniform for a day. And I fully support that, because you've signed that contract of a blank check with your life. However, it would have been interesting to add a subsequent question if people had served. For example, I would be interested to know where the Vietnam veterans mostly live. Have they retired to Queensland and
2: warmer
27: weather?
2: Right, yeah.
27: Where do Afghanistan veterans live? Because a lot of people assume there aren't many in the southern states, but I suspect that there are. But that follow-up question wasn't there, and I think that was a missed opportunity.
2: It does make sense to me what you've just said, because I suppose if someone's of a certain age and they say they've served, well, you might make an assumption that they served in Vietnam, but they could have served in a whole lot of other theatres where there wasn't a conflict. That's true, isn't it? So just if you want to identify it, I think particularly with the Vietnam veterans, it is true. So you know where they are, where they're living, and that gives you some idea of what's happened to a group of people who this country really didn't treat very well.
27: It's interesting, and a friend of mine is a demographer, Toby Wooldridge. His dad was a former health minister in the Howard government, and I was talking to Toby over the weekend about the census, and he gave me a fascinating history about censuses all the way back to, you know, the birth of Jesus Christ, which was in the circumstance of a census. It went back to the Doomsday Book, where you sought to catalogue every property asset for tax purposes, but also to distribute prizes and power to families that were more loyal to the new monarchy. So censuses have a fascinating history, and Australia is, I think, one of the democracies that does it in a more widespread way than others. So it's I find these really quite amazing, and I'll be looking with interest to the results, which I think should be calculated quicker, given a lot of the forms are filled in electronically, and AI can help them catalogue it.
2: And the beauty down the track is, unlike many years ago, you can actually get online and look through all this stuff if you want to be a real statistical nerd and see what the profile is of various parts of Australia. They use it

0: is pretty self-explanatory. There must have been a reason why they had to move to straight from heterosexual. Maybe they believe there were younger generations don't use the term heterosexual. Would that be right? I don't know.
1: Well, that was the first time I'd heard of.
0: I've heard of it,
1: but I didn't notice it. But it'll be interesting to see if the results are outside of the known statistical benchmark.
0: Yeah, and maybe if they find a lot of people writing heterosexual in the way our previous caller Keith did. It's 8:30 now. Let's just go. If I can go to Stuart, because I've got all the form in front of me here, and the religious denominations. There's been a lot of debate over that. So, Stuart, what did you want to say?
2: I found it interesting that you couldn't put the word Christian. You had to put a denomination. But for Islam and Hindu, you only had to put the religion. And I would have thought, denominationally, it would have been interesting to know how many Sunni and Shia, given it's probably the second biggest religion in Australia. But I just thought it was interesting that one set of religions were denominated and the others were aggregated.
0: Yeah.
2: Yes.
0: Just so you know,
2: is that just nitpicking, or do you think there is some value in
0: I honestly don't know, Stuart. I don't know, because just so people know, and Keith, I might get your comment on this. So when it says, what is the person's religion? You've got the option at the top, no religion. Well, that's mine. That's been me for a while. So I'd be ticking no religion, but then you go down, and you've got Catholic, you've got my former one, Anglican. Then you've got Islam, Hinduism, Uniting Church, Buddhism, Presbyterian, Greek Orthodox, and Baptist. So the various parts of the Christian church are identified. And I guess, Keith, Catholics and Anglicans, you'd at least want to know, Protestants and Catholics, there is a distinction there that's probably worth knowing about, isn't there?
1: There is. I wish they had framed that question where you had the broad, categories of faiths, Christian, Islam, and I'm not sure. I think you have to do other for Jewish as well.
0: Yeah.
1: They're the major faiths in the world and matter in Australia. And then it wouldn't take much effort to do your denomination within that. So you take Christian, and then you say whether you're Catholic, Anglican, yeah, Protestant, or other. I think that created unnecessary confusion and distress with people. Because otherwise you get the results and then you have to add up all of those denominations. That doesn't make sense to me.
0: Yeah, and I think I think what they do, there's another question I've got here in relation to your ancestry where it would say English, and this is the list you've got, options, and I assume this is in descending in terms of the predominance. So English would be the predominant. Then you've got Irish, Scottish, Chinese, Italian, German, Aboriginal, Torres Strait Islander, and then Australian, which again, it says here Australian South Sea Islander, but there's just a reference to Australian as opposed to Aboriginal. I find that might be confusing people as well, I would have thought.
1: It might. I think when, as someone who looks and analyses at census data, this part of the census is usually comes back to whether you were born overseas or whether one or both of your parents were. So I think country of birth is probably more important and relevant than heritage, but it still is a bit confusing.
0: Interesting, yeah. All right, because I suppose you might say, well, I'm Australian because my ancestry goes back to, more than 200 years, so maybe you think, well, that's where I'm deeply rooted and I don't want to go further back to that. I'm not sure. I'd love to see what the rationale was from them when they put these questions together. Let's just take a break. Let's come back in a moment. There's a bit to talk about. I'll take calls. I'll get all of our comments from our listeners as well. But, Keith, I know you wanted to talk about the coalition side because, obviously, every time we catch up, we see where the coalition is standing in terms of their arguments. Angus Taylor's trying to focus today on the economic issues, and gee, we might get through this hour without talking about ON. Let's see, at 26 to 9.
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2: Interesting feedback we're getting here on the census. Look, keep that coming. One of our listeners saying it should be Greek Orthodox. Oh, there says Greek Orthodox and it should be Orthodox. So you're getting that argument as well. And in terms of your ancestry, you can say, you can put up to four. So you could have English and you could put Irish in there. And I suppose Australian might be someone who's got a number of different strands and regards them, their primary ancestry is coming from this country. So, and someone's asking me whether it says, are you a smoker or a non-smoker, because we have got this issue now in the country where we're not sure if more people are smoking as a result of the illegal tobacco trade. Keith Wallahan is our NewsHour guest. I'll get to some of more of your calls, but I just want to, Keith, touch on a couple of issues. The opposition leader, Angus Taylor, of course, a former member of the party. Most of us, I think, expect and would like to think you're going to run for Menzies again. That's up to you. But he was talking today to the party room about the Liberals' economic policy, which I'm guessing is where they've really got to make some ground. Have a listen.
3: Absolutely kidding themselves, because Australians are in way too much pain. And there's been way too much damage from Labor's homegrown inflation and Labor's homegrown economic crisis for that to be a solution. In fact, of course, before the last election, we were all promised, all Australians were promised, that interest rates were going to stay down and keep going down, and inflation was down and was going to stay down. And we have seen the exact opposite. This government told Australians that it had beaten high inflation and high interest rates, and this government has been beaten by high inflation and high interest rates. Now, over the course of the break, we launched our plan. Our plan to fix the economy and to protect our way of life. This is a plan to axe Labor's toxic taxes.
2: So he's talking about changing those tax settings that have been put in the budget, talking about big changes to tax in terms of indexing the tax scales. So what's your take on this, Keith? Because the first part of what he says is essentially what people are saying and why people are thinking, well, I'm going to go and vote for One Nation. So how important is it to put any change they're proposing up in lights?
4: One of the major difficulties in politics today, and I think it's contributed to the fragmentation of politics, is the key divides between metropolitan Australia and rural and regional Australia. And often a political party, including my party, will pitch on one and seek to win voters over and then lose some others.
2: Now that line, I'm just trying to get that line fixed because it's just it just went slightly. So we'll just try and get that back if we can. It's Keith Wallahan and he's broadcasting through a line from Melbourne. So we'll try and get that back. It's come in and out. We'll try and get him to dial back in again because he's making a point here and it's a difficult one, particularly for the coalition, because he represented a seat of Menzies, which is a metropolitan seat in Melbourne. He lost it very, very narrowly. To get back into government, they've got to win seats like his, but they've also got to stop One Nation pulling seats from the coalition in regional areas as well. Now, have we got him back here? I think we might have. Yeah, no, we're still trying to get him back. We'll try and get him back in a moment. But before we do, and while we're organising that, I just want you to hear the housing issue, and I want to get Keith's thoughts on this because you would have heard this today. Because when the housing issue came up, we've now got predictions of house prices going down even as high as 14%. To me, that's something that becomes almost self-fulfilling. Who's going to go and buy a house right now? And when they say, well, this is how much I want, and they say, well, every bank is saying the price is going down 14%. I'm not going to give you that. I want to give you less. So this is, again, Anthony Albanese in Parliament, because they've refused to say outright that, yeah, I think it's good that house prices are going down. So today in the Parliament, he actually cited someone else saying it for him. Have a listen.
5: And in the budget, it is true. that we had measures that were aimed at addressing the challenges that are facing young Australians when it comes to owning a house. I note that Scott Pape, the barefoot investor, someone who's well known, not always part of a cheer squad for the government, wrote in the Herald Sun, average house prices have increased by more than 400% since 2000, partly on the back of taxpayer-funded landlord welfare. They've grown much faster than workers' wages, which is why we're in this pickle. Somewhere along the way, we started treating houses like a share price, something to check, brag about and borrow against. We forgot what they're actually for. A house is for living in. A house is for living in. And what he went on to say was that the people who are concerned certainly aren't the young people finally getting a foot in the door.
2: That's Anthony Albanese in the Parliament. But it's interesting, Keith, whenever the question's asked, they say, oh, well, he's citing someone else using those words rather than saying them himself. They're playing quite a game here, aren't they?
4: He is, because he doesn't have to face the other charge that comes with that. So on the one hand, he wants to say house prices are more affordable and they're coming down, but he doesn't want to have responsibility for those who are now in negative equity or those who are looking to downsize and invest in super. So he's trying to have his cake and eat it. And if he's proud of house prices coming down, and there's an argument for that, that they should be more proportionate to wages, well, then own it and accept it. Don't just do it through others.
2: Yeah, that's what I find intriguing, because people have been pulling together various ministers appearing on shows who always use this, the weasel words, oh, we've got to make house prices more affordable. Does that mean you want to get them to go on? Not necessarily. So, as you say, own it. I found that quite intriguing today. I've got a message here. 13 guys on it. This is on a work site today. Multiple trades, 10 smokers, all smoking black market darts. If there's that many people smoking illegal cigarettes, maybe we should be finding out as when we run something as expensive as the census. Now, a couple of other ones I'll ask you, Keith, on politics. First of all, Victorian politics. You are based in Victoria. We've got an election coming up not that far away. There has been a change of premier there. The coalition looks like it's got its nose in front, but you've still got, there's a poll, I think, this week that the new premier is the preferred premier in Victoria. So to an extent, they've got away with saying, well, actually, you want to change, here it is. How's that going to play out?
4: This is a very tough state for my party to ever succeed in. By the time we go to the election in 28 years, Labor will have been in power for 24. So, but for one term, over a quarter of a century is in one party. It is very close to being in similar political territory to the ACT, where I think, I'd like to think the Liberals could win one day, but when you hear them even talk of coalitions with the Greens, you know that it has gone to the absurd. I would hate to think that Victoria goes there, and this feels like the exception to the rule. But as you noted, Labor's trying to say, well, we'll make the change internally and that will be enough to satisfy their concerns.
2: And it is a big election for the coalition, because with the One Nation challenge, Victoria is obviously not fertile territory over the last few decades for the coalition, but it's probably the least fertile territory for One Nation. So if coalition can win an election in Victoria, that's going to be a huge fillip for them nationally, isn't it?
4: It is, and I think even One Nation know that they obviously recently announced some of their upper house candidates, but for most of their lower houses, they don't have any candidates. They have even admitted that most of their resources are focused on, first of all, the New South Wales state election coming up in March, but then obviously the federal election, and in that they're going to really focus on WA and Queensland and then New South Wales. So Victoria is not a top-tier priority for them.
2: Yep. All right, gambling reform. They're wrestling with gambling reform. People were talking last night about the nanny state not telling me what to do. I was making the point, this is about the advertising of gambling, particularly on television where it's targeting young people around sport. You were involved with that Murphy report in the last parliament, which government's been running scared of implementing. They do seem to be itching towards something. What's your take on that?
4: I was one of three coalition members that signed the Murphy report. We heard some really harrowing evidence when I was in parliament. And I believe in freedom and people choosing to have a punt. That's, you know, fine by me. But what bothers me is we have the worst, not some of the highest, but the worst gambling rates in the world. And a lot of the people who lose the most are people on low incomes with children. And it's the children that pay that price. And what was disturbing was how a lot of the advertising is aimed at hooking in children to that. And there was when we actually had hearings for the committee, the last World Cup was on. Yeah. And I remember when Australia was playing France, even on SBS, which, you know, is a public broadcaster, TAB had an ad about gambling.
2: Yeah.
4: And literally within 2 hours, we had a hearing, and the next day SBS were there, and I asked them a question, and they said, oh, yeah, we thought you were going to ask us that. And they tried to pay it off as a mistake, but it just goes to show how widespread it had become. And to full credit to the late Peter Murphy, she stood up to her own party, and even to this day, that the Prime Minister has really hasn't committed to treating that report seriously. And full credit to members of the coalition who have pushed back on it.
2: And they've pushed harder, certainly, than the government on this. Look, can I just get Mark? He's on the line. If you can be quick for me, Mark, just on house prices, you've got a different perspective.
6: Yeah, hi Keith. Hello, John. We've got to change the mindset. Stop calling housing investment and go back to calling it homes. Because when John probably bought and I bought, it was a home that we were going to bring maybe a family up in for 30 years. We changed it all to investment. And now that it's all falling, people are panicking. If you've got a job and you're staying for 25 years or 30 years, it's a home. It'll go up. It'll go back up. This thing has got to be an investment. It's not. It's a home. And that's where I think we've lost it in the last 15 to 20 years.
2: All right. You've got a couple of kids, haven't you? I think I've spoken to you before.
6: Yeah, I do. And I don't want it to turn into a feudal system where, you know, you've got to have mum and dad to be able to afford a home. We talk about productivity. How about people will work harder if they've got the opportunity to own their own home? If the economy's not working for them, they ain't going to work any harder because they're not going to get anywhere.
2: Yeah.
6: That wasn't like that in my day.
2: Yeah, all right. Keith, thoughts on that one?
4: No, I can see where those concepts are coming from, because it's something that's changed in the last decade and certainly two decades in Australia. And when you looked at some of the investor loans in 2025, 82% of loans were going to investors in existing stock. So we want more supply in the market. But when 82% are going to stock that's already here, there was a disconnect between that system and that investment being used to reduce tax rather than actually boost supply. And I was an advocate for the coalition doing something about that, not in the same way that Labor has done, but we should have looked at it in our own way. The other thing that really worries me is the dropping birth rates. When you look at the disconnect between average prices and average houses, you've seen a drop in birth rates in between 2019 and 2024 of 8.6% in Sydney and 7.9% in Melbourne. So when it's people don't have a home, then they don't have families.
2: Yeah. Okay. Look, let's take a break because I want to capture something else, maybe the human side of politics, and get your thoughts on something I saw this afternoon. I think you know what I'm talking about, given your background. We'll do that shortly at 10 to 9.
1: 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And there's the one we spin each morning on 4RO, thanks to Harvey Norman Electrical and Computers. Where would we be without the wheel? And what would we do without the 4RO Wonder Wheel? Thanks to Harvey Norman Electrical and Computers on the Talk of Central Queensland, 990 4RO.

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1: The work week's done. 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
5: 7 minutes to nine. Keith Wallahan is our news hour guest. Look, I've got a lot of feedback from you and I'm going to go through that shortly. I might do it after the news, but I did want to raise with Keith Wallahan tonight because, Keith, you did three tours of Afghanistan and I checked with you. That's fine to talk about this because I think it would be quite personal and emotional. I opened up The Guardian, which has a piece. They've spoken to 12 women who are in Afghanistan. They've done it on the quiet, secretly. They've got their stories out, marking the fifth anniversary of the Taliban taking over. And there's the last one is heartbreaking because she's a teacher where her school was changed and she can teach up till sixth grade, then the girls aren't allowed to go to school anymore. They've got to wear the clothing and they've got to essentially be subservient after grade six. There are others that are 12-year-old doing a blog in secret. There are girls that meet in a cellar and they study books. It's we've forgotten about it, Keith, and it's heartbreaking, isn't it?
6: It is heartbreaking, and I know a lot of the news is on all of the war crimes trials and inquiries from Afghanistan, but I think we also forget the humanitarian side of it and the good that we were trying to do.
5: Yeah,
6: and I feel like that has been forgotten. But more importantly, the people who are still there are forgotten, and despite over 20 years of conflict and occupation, it's like it went right back to where it started. And I met someone on the weekend. I was in Sydney, and a young man who's a journalist here came up and recognized me and wanted to talk to me. And he escaped just at the fall of Kabul. And we had a chat about all of this. And he asked me to do a YouTube video with him, and I did, and he interviewed me. And it took me right back to Afghanistan and the true purpose of why we were there, which was, of course, to reinforce our alliances and because we were told to go. But more often than not, we were there to do good. And I think the people of Afghanistan deserve some good again, and that seems a long way away.
5: Yeah, and the work you were doing, you'd have known families and people, who were of a certain age, who'd have remembered the dark days of the Taliban, and they were raising girls and their fear was that those girls, those young girls, would be subjected to the same thing. And now we have these reports. I'm just looking through this. There's a young girl who's writing a novel, almost doing it in secret under the blanket and hoping one day someone will be able to read it. So whether any of that's going to change, I don't know. There's bigger geopolitical forces at play, but we shouldn't forget the people. The people in Iran are under the yoke of the, and nothing seems to have happened in relation to giving them any relief either.
6: And the common link between the two is this horrible treatment of women and girls as not only second-class citizens, but third-class citizens. And even though it's 2026, not everyone lives like we do.
5: Yep.
6: And they're crying out for freedom. And it feels like, with all of the uncertainty in the world, we're taking one step forward and two steps back.
5: Two steps back. Look, it's a good note on which to end, Keith. I always enjoy your contributions. Thank you so much for that tonight. Let's hope we've got happier stuff to talk about next time. Thank you for your time.
6: Thank you.
5: Keith Wallahan, who's our NewsHour guest. Sorry about that little problem with his line halfway through. We fixed it. News is coming up soon.
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15: Good evening, I'm Jamelle Wells. The opposition maintains the federal government is to blame for Australia's stubbornly high inflation rate. The Reserve Bank has kept the official cash rate on hold at 4.35% for its second consecutive board meeting. Governor Michelle Bullock is warning rates may need to rise again unless inflation comes down. Shadow Treasurer Tim Wilson says Labor must take responsibility.
16: The RBA continues to call out the problems of government spending and its impact on driving demand, that is increasing pressure on interest rates. And all that means is Australian households will continue to suffer the consequences.
15: Australia will follow New Zealand and vaccinate endangered wildlife against the H5 strain of bird flu. 231 cases have been recorded across the country, with most in South Australia. Federal Agriculture Minister Julie Collins says the vaccination program will start soon.
17: So the states and territories will be making their own announcements in coming days in relation to starting the vaccinations and what they've identified as their priority species. So we've been working very closely with them.
15: Assault and stalking charges against Bondi hero Ahmed El Ahmed are expected to be dropped by police. The 44-year-old was charged after an incident with his father at Bankstown in March. Ahmed El Ahmed was shot five times and disarmed gunman Sajid Akram during the December terrorist attack. A children's mental health unit at a major Melbourne hospital has closed after claims of force used against patients. The Age reports five staff have been stood down pending an investigation. West Australian Police Commissioner Cole Blanche says reducing youth crime in the state's far north remains a challenge. The town of Kununurra has a high crime rate that's recently involved police pursuits and stolen vehicles. Commissioner Blanche says reducing the rate is not easy.
18: When you have offenders between the ages of 10 and 14 years old, it's extremely difficult and a challenging situation for not only police but the justice system as a whole. The mental capacity of some of these young children, whether or not what they're doing is wrong or right, is often tested in the courtroom.
15: US President Donald Trump has signed an executive order calling for fewer childhood vaccinations, and a long-term monitoring program of the Great Barrier Reef has found it's bounced back from a recent bleaching event. In finance, one Australian dollar's buying around 70 US cents.
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15: The AFL player at the centre of a concussion waiver controversy, Geelong's Jake Colajasny, won't play this weekend as the club prepares to find out if it faces sanctions. Sydney Swans have announced veteran defender Jake Lloyd will play on next AFL season. The 32-year-old has triggered a games-based contract extension.
19: Super stoked to be hanging around next year, and I guess when you get to this stage of your career, mate, sometimes these things can linger into the off-season, so it's obviously a great feeling to hit that now and really put all my attention into obviously finishing the home and away season really strongly and then looking forward to finals.
15: Fullbacks James Tedesco and Dylan Edwards will return from injury for Thursday's Roosters-Panthers NRL blockbuster. Australian surfers Ethan Ewing, Jack Robinson and George Pitter are in the last 16 at the Tahiti Pro. 11-time world champion Kelly Slater has also progressed. He'll take on Robinson. You're up to date. That's the latest news and sport.
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Hi CQ, it's Doug Weber from Pat O'Driscoll Real Estate. 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I've been a CQ boy now for all of my 58 years, and I always say if you're looking to sell or buy, I like to make it a stress-free process. So if you would like a free appraisal on your most important asset, that's your home, please call Doug Weber from Pat O'Driscoll Real Estate on 0402 355 151. I love looking after our locals.

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3: Clear tonight and an overnight low and rocky of 8 degrees before tomorrow we'll see a fine sunny one across central Queensland and 31. Yeppoon 10 to 26, Gladstone 10 to 27 and Billawilla 4 to 29 degrees.
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0: it's back to John Stanley, right across Australia.
1: Good evening, everyone. Welcome along. Welcome to Tuesday night. We've got a lot ahead of us. Had a few questions about the census and some of the phrasing that's used, some of the terminology that's used. Most people are having a pretty easy time filling it all out. So we'll go through all of that. There's a couple of things. I did get a mention right at the start of the show. I got a text because my wife's filling it out for us. And right at the end, it says... do you agree to your name, address and other information on this form being kept by the National Archives of Australia and then made publicly available after 99 years? Well, it does say name, address and other information being kept by the National Archives of Australia. What I'm interested in, does it actually link it all up? Because 99 years from now, people might want to say, well, this person was living here, they were living in this house, this is the age profile of the people, but... then are you linking it up to the religion and all of that, or is that kept generic? So I thought that stuff was being kept private. Anyway, you've got an option. You don't have to, but it does suggest that it's all linked up, and so people are going to be thinking, oh, they've got our details. So anyway, it's all being done tonight. A lot of feedback also on some of the issues we raised with Keith Wallahan in the previous hour. Lengthy one here on, which I'm sure we'll talk about shortly. We're about to begin our finance and superannuation clinic. But the question of house prices, for instance, big, big topic right at the moment. 2 points about housing affordability. Both parties have let us down over the last 25 years, subsidising landlords, high immigration rates, state governments lacking the budget to find the infrastructure. Why aren't more people saying, well, the home affordability issue is no longer fixable? Due to wages not rising in line with inflation, the horse has bolted a long time ago. Well, you need a house. You need to have a roof over your head. So I'm not sure if it's unfixable. Question is where people are going to live. So a lot of feedback coming through on that. Also on the question of this one, I've got a lengthy one here from Neil, who's giving an example of the Central Coast of New South Wales, house on poles, 1980, went for 19 grand. Then he's talking about 1999, a three-bedroom home went from 168 to 370,000. And then from about 2000, we had this huge increase. It was about a 400% increase from 2000. It was huge. But... I don't think anyone's quite sure where house prices are going to go. I'm reading different analyses of the Reserve Bank today and where house prices are going. I don't think anyone's got any idea. And I think Shane Wright sums it up when he says that the Reserve Bank governor's making comments about where she's going to see things going and raising the spectre of maybe we may have to go again with interest rates rising, and that's part of her tactic to dampen people's spending. There's not much else she can do. But then with house prices, I said this earlier, and maybe some of you work in the real estate market, if you've got every day stories saying, well, price is going to go down 10 to 15%, how do you sell a house to someone? Okay, I want X number of dollars. And the person's going to go, well, I want a 10 to 15% discount because I'm not going to pay this if prices are going down. Does it become self-fulfilling? 131873 is the number. Lots of feedback also on the census and a few people talking about Afghanistan and of course, the adventure in Afghanistan and the mistakes that were made in Afghanistan and attempts at regime change and the women who are now back under the yoke of the Taliban. My conversation with Keith Wallahan was a human conversation about someone who was a soldier there for three tours, who got to know the people who were fearful of the Taliban and now is living under their yoke. So 131873 is the number now. Just the other story today, and a few of you asked the question why the census doesn't reference smoking, considering there's a lot of evidence now that the illegal tobacco trade is lifting smoking rates. We've had Metro Petroleum, this very large independent network of servos. Well, they've been raided today for illegal tobacco and vaping products. They are saying that 9 stores have been issued with closure orders. They say they're going to terminate the arrangements with these operators because Metro, they run the business and the survey business. But as I understand it, the shop, which is part of it, is franchised out and people can do it. So those people, in many cases, they're going to terminate the arrangements and the owners of Metro say, well, we knew nothing about it. But you've only got to wander around any suburb. You see the illegal tobacco shops, the convenience stores, and then you see, I mentioned this earlier, a lot of barbers popping up. Not many people sitting in the chairs, but a lot of people going in and out. There are a lot of businesses doing business with the illegal tobacco trade. And yeah, like whack-a-mole. You deal with one, it'll pop up somewhere else. 131873 is our number. Let's get into this now.
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1: Just declared that no one has any idea what's going on. This man, Joel Harty, you've got a pretty good idea of what you can be doing to deal with these very, very turbulent times. Jacaranda Financial Planning, this is your chance. Find out what you can, what you can't do at the moment, what the rules are, superannuation, investment, everything's subtly different, or in some cases, not so subtly different. And we are providing here tonight general advice and information only. Always encourage listeners to get personal advice to ensure their personal objectives, overall financial situation and needs are considered. Joel Harty, good evening.
2: Good evening to you.
1: Dear me, where are we going with all of this stuff now? Because today we had the RBA keeping rates steady. You're getting predictions of massive falls in the house market.
2: Yeah.
1: So we have had those predictions before and it hasn't happened. Mm-hmm. That we've had people saying happy days and it's gone down. So we'll only know who got it right and who got it wrong in a year from now. What's your take?
2: Yeah, it's an interesting one. So the RBA doesn't look at house prices as part of its inflation metrics. So that's the first thing to point out. So they're looking at all the other basket of goods that they're measuring, but it doesn't include house prices in it. So the governor and the board stated that specifically today when asked a question, I think it was from one of the ABC journalists. And so they are conscious of the house price falls. They are conscious of where the market is heading. And I've seen some predictions this evening that Sydney could be down 15%. From peak to trough, Melbourne about 12%, Brisbane around 4 or 5%. These are pretty big numbers, and we're not really used to these sorts of falls in recent times. They're actually suggesting in some way, shape or form it could be the biggest decline since the Great Depression.
1: They're saying that,
2: which would be quite substantial. And I think, again, based on what we've discussed over the last few weeks, it's things like interest rates, things like the general economy, cost of living, and then also on top of that, the budget. Mm. And so those three things are having an impact clearly on prices. But look, yeah, I mean, they're pretty steep falls. The RBA did say it's not going to necessarily sway their decisions around what interest rates do moving forward. They are focused on getting that inflation rate back to 2.5%, and they're predicting that'll happen by 2028 to 2029. So that's still some years away to come. But look, I mean, the market reacted really positively today to the share market reacted very positively to the decision. In fact, it's up. It's at an all-time high virtually, and certainly has risen significantly in the last few months, driven by small caps, so small companies more than large companies.
1: Yeah, I'm just having a look here, because it's interesting you say that, because we talk about 10, 15%, and then you look at the flip side of it, and this is just, and again, I just did a quick search here. So you're talking the end of 2020 to mid-2026, this is Sydney, you're talking about the median house price has gone from just over 1.2 million to 1.8.
2: Yep, big jump.
1: That's a big jump, what, 35, that third.
2: Yeah.
1: That's a big increase. And in the middle of all that, we had, of course, the pandemic was there, then we saw interest rates go up, and in the middle of all that, there was actually a drop in house prices. And someone sent me a text earlier that's saying in 2023, people were saying, oh, house price is going to go down. And he was giving Melbourne as an example.
2: Yeah.
1: And people who were buying at that time were thinking, well, I'll hold off. Price is going to go down. Might we have a year from now people screaming at the chief economists of all these banks saying, well, I was going to buy a year ago, and now prices are up again, and I've missed out?
2: I think it really depends on what the economy does. And interest rates have a huge impact now on house prices, particularly any small increase in interest rates. And that's simply because the average mortgage is so much larger than it ever was. And so when you factor that in, even a 25% or 25 basis point increase, so 0.25%, that can have a material impact on your mortgage. You know, that can add $100 a month to your average mortgage repayment. And that in a time of cost of living issues where there's limited wages growth, that can have a big impact. Mm. And I think that's what you're seeing first and foremost. And sentiment is a really powerful thing as well. It's a bit like the old sheep mentality. We tend to follow the leader and each sheep follows the next. And I think when you start to have negative sentiment around the whole market, that then makes big decisions like buying a house, you put it off. You think, oh, well, I'm worried about this. I'm worried about interest rates. I'm worried about my wages not going up. And then, of course, in the middle of all that, if we see some sort of material uplift in unemployment, that's an even bigger problem, because we're at record low unemployment rates and we're seeing this house price fall now with fairly modest interest rates, really.
1: Because, and I think it was 2019, people with negative equity, because you've got to put into context the 5% deposit scheme. People have always been borrowing with 5% deposit, but they then get mortgage insurance up to the 20%. That's how I bought my place, a lot of people. So back in 2019, I think they said it was up to 3% of people actually were in negative equity because prices had gone down. But, of course, at that stage, unemployment stayed at those relatively low levels. And then when the pandemic hit, we had JobKeeper came in to keep the jobs going. And so you didn't have the disaster of people losing their jobs and not being able to finance their mortgages and having to sell.
2: Yeah, yes, you're right. And I think, though, if you look at the data more in a more granular way, because we're talking about averages here. So an average, obviously, is a score across a range of different different examples. But the bigger the number, the higher the number, the more weighting it has. And you're actually seeing the top end of the market drag down the most. So suburbs in Sydney like Mossman, North Curl, Bellevue Hill, these sorts of places which have massive values attached to the properties. That's been the biggest ones to fall, followed by the middle rim, and then actually the cheaper end of the market has risen.
1: Yep.
2: So that's still up, the cheaper end of the market, and that would either be the first home deposit scheme, or would it just be the affordability side of it?
1: Yep. Someone sent me a note earlier in the previous hour, and something just, because there's so many different factors in all of this. That's what you deal with, the different factors feeding into it. And someone's sending me a note about foreign buyers of Australian real estate, where you're not allowed to buy existing property, but we know there are loopholes. You can buy new property. But it's occurred to me, all these very high-end falls that we've been seeing, didn't we have in the middle of this year, so from July 1, we saw the change whereby AUSTRAC can now look at real estate agents and lawyers who might be involved in essentially laundering dodgy money through the real estate market.
2: That is correct, yes.
1: So they buy a really big house and flip it, and that money suddenly, it's not like I'm saying it out of my whatever, because there have been reports from the Federal Police and others who've said this is happening.
2: That's right, and they can become complicit in the transaction,
1: Now, there's less chance to get away from it.
2: Well, I think it's multifaceted, isn't it? But certainly we're seeing the prices that are falling the most at the upper end of the market. But that's dragging down the whole average. And so there's no doubt that we are in a bearish cycle when it comes to housing. And I think that, you know, sentiment is a powerful thing. And whether you're struggling or not, you look at the market and you think, oh, well, maybe to your point before, maybe I'll just put off that purchase a bit longer.
1: Let me try and accommodate, I guess, all the people listening to us in different situations. So there'll be people listening to us right now who may have maybe one investment property, and that might be what they're planning for their retirement down the track, and they're sitting here going, well, mightn't be quite what I was looking for. People downsizing, same thing.
2: Yes.
1: On the other hand, this one from Graham. Could I please ask about the safety of the stock market as it relates to superannuation? I hear the stock market's very overpriced, particularly in America. Worry what it means for my super, because market's going really well.
2: Yes, it is. Yeah, it is.
1: But people thinking, if I take a hit, I haven't got the time at certain ages. You haven't got the time to catch up.
2: I think to Graham's point, it's certain stocks on the American market, Graham, are overpriced. You're right. And when we look at pricing, we look at a thing called the PE ratio, the price to earnings ratio. And essentially, that's the company earnings over the value of the shares and the shares on offer. So really, if you look at some of those really high PE ratios, that could indicate they're overpriced. But when you look at the broad basket of companies on the S&P 500 or even on the ASX 200, a lot of them are priced fairly modestly. I mean, there's been a lot of record earnings and profits from various companies all around the world this particular year. And that's driven by a few themes, but the largest one, obviously, is technology. But certainly, by a lot of metrics, the market is just simply reflecting some of the super profits that these companies are now making. Now, if your stock price is tethered to really solid earnings and profits, then often the company is fair value. If that valuation is well and truly over the amount of profits and earnings that a company is getting, or in some cases the share price can absolutely skyrocket and there's negative earnings or profit, that's a red flag. So you want to have a look at that when you're investing in companies. Do your research. Look at things like Lonsec, Morningstar. They tend to do a lot of research on different individual stocks and just get an understanding of the valuation. But broadly speaking, the wide variation of companies on both the S&P 500 and the ASX are actually reasonably valued okay at this point.
1: I'll ask you about what people could do defensively, because I often talk about this, and particularly people who may be just in a retail fund, might be an industry fund, they actually can't specifically look at shares. They're relying on the people in the office.
2: Yes.
1: Who are the fund managers? They're relying on them.
2: That's right. Yeah.
1: So I'll ask you about that shortly. But just on house prices, and I just so people know what I was saying, when they're trying to track all the money that's being laundered through the community, AUSTRAC, up till the middle of the year, legally they weren't allowed to follow the money trail through real estate agents and lawyers. And there was a big pushback against the government's attempts to change that. But the law came in July. Mm-hmm. So I'm just thinking, it's only been, 5 weeks? But you wonder whether people are thinking, well, we might have to find another place to launder our money rather than through. That may be a factor for some of these very, very big prices that we've seen falling. And Nicholas is saying here, top end of the market manipulated by money laundering, which distorted the top end. But I think it's Nicholas also saying here, these are predictions, by Christmas, you'll look at another 10, 15% drop in house prices when the dust settles in quarter two of 27, 25 to 30%. Struggling to keep up with inflation for the rest of the decade. Suburbs that increase the most will suffer the greatest drops. So there's another prediction for you.
2: Potentially, but also if you look at population growth, if you look at interest rates, they are historically low if you look back in time. But also in some of these suburbs that have fallen the most, they are very well located places. You know, 9 times out of 10, they're not far from the ocean or the harbour. They are connected to transport. People want to live there, and the land's very valuable. So, I mean, these places always bounce back. I think it's just it's an indictment on how the economy's going in relation to interest rates, cost of living, the budget, and just general economic growth and wages. I think that's largely what's driving it.
1: Can I just give the counter argument? And the counter argument would be that since 2000, when we had particularly the capital gains tax discount brought in, since 2000, we've seen house prices go up by some like 400%.
2: Yes.
1: And so if any business is whacking up their price continually, and the customers are going, we can't afford that anymore.
2: Mm.
1: And so market forces come into play and the prices will fall down to a point where people can actually afford them.
2: Yeah, yeah, yeah. And also,
1: and that could be happening now.
2: It could, John. And also too, high house prices aren't good for the economy, because if you've got high house prices, particularly extremely high house prices, 9 times out of 10, you've got to borrow more money to buy those houses, and therefore you've got to pay more on mortgage debt, and therefore you have less disposable income to spend in the economy. And part of the economic malaise we have is a result of too much housing debt.
1: Yeah. So the theory of that would be this was going to happen anyway, and that the government's decided to give it a kick along and made it much worse. That might be the theory.
2: Potentially.
1: Let's talk about your, and we'll get to some of the questions we've got for you about super as well at 26 past nine, but I think this has been a really useful conversation. Your next seminar, next Tuesday, another of these morning ones, it is in the city of Sydney?
2: It is, 10 a.m. next Tuesday, which is the 18th of August, in Pitt Street in the city, so 123 Pitt Street. To register for that, jacarandafp.com.au or 1-800-40-2610.
1: All right. Jacaranda Financial Planning, Joel Harty's here. We'll answer your questions. If you've got a question specifically for Joel, he's here for a bit longer to answer your questions. 131873 is the number at 26 past nine.
3: 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Finals time in the NRL. 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

0: 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I'm Colin Boyce and I'm taking Flynn forward. 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
2: 9:30, superannuation and finance with this network's resident expert on the subject, Joel Hardy from Jacaranda Financial Planning. Now, Joel, just to be going through some of these questions, I've got some of these. If someone could give me more information on this, because Chris is saying here that if you try to sell an investment property, you can't rent it and it doesn't sell, you can't rent it out until 6 months after. I'm not sure. Can you give some more details of that? Because you're looking at that. All right. I'm 62. If I was to withdraw $100,000 from my super and give it as a gift to my sibling in the UK, are there any tax issues for either of us? I have dual citizenship. That's from Louis.
3: No, there shouldn't be, Louis. When you're over 60, obviously the money from super is tax-free, and gifting in this country is tax-free as well. In terms of the UK, we have a double tax agreement with the UK. Look, typically gifts are treated the same way in both jurisdictions. A gift is a gift. Really, the tax only comes into it depending on what they end up doing with the money. If they put it in the bank and they earn interest, then potentially there's tax on their side there. But you don't have to pay any tax. I wouldn't anticipate that that your relative in the UK would pay taxes either. And given you're under 67, Centrelink wouldn't be a challenge either. So I think you're good there.
2: Yeah. Just on the next inflation numbers, Wade's saying they think it'll be a shocker. They've reintroduced the fuel excise.
3: Yes.
2: It'll spike the figures. In the future, these fuel prices will flow through that the economy has increased inflation. Would that be right in terms of fuel prices?
3: So the excise will definitely have an impact over time. The RBA can choose to just look at the trimmed mean, and the trimmed mean is where they take out the 15% most volatile or least volatile items. So with the excise being reintroduced, you'll probably find that goes into that 15% category, and they'll scoop that out for the time being. But he's absolutely right. If it comes to the point where those higher fuel prices are embedded in logistics, in shipping, in trucking, then in provision for food, you know, supermarkets, getting goods to end destinations, absolutely. Mm. Yeah, or just generally, you know, tradies going and doing jobs and filling up their ute with diesel, that has an impact over the course of everything.
2: Now, Michael's got this question just on superannuation ratings. I think Chant's the outfit that does them, doesn't it? It comes out with the ratings.
3: Yeah, Chant West and Canstar, there's a bunch of them, yeah.
2: He sees regular articles. They don't seem to include smaller funds. He says the high growth option in my fund has a 78% growth and 22% defensive allocation, returned 14.1% for the last year, 16.1% over 3 years, 10.3% over 5 years, and 10.6% 10-year returns. It's a smaller fund. I've never seen it mentioned in articles. There are smaller funds that do very well.
3: There's hundreds of them. Yeah, hundreds of them. And certainly that sort of mix too is not what you would typically say is high growth. High growth normally is 100% growth assets, so things like Australian shares, international property, infrastructure, that sort of stuff. So the fact that it's returned that, and you've still got a 22% exposure to defensive type assets like cash, fixed income, and so on, is a pretty good achievement. And look, yes, certainly. I mean, that website, a lot of those websites tend to focus on the top 20 largest, and they'll be retail industry funds 9 times out of 10. So, but some of those smaller funds, those more niche funds, they can focus more of their time just on doing that stuff, and it can produce great returns.
2: Yeah. Let me ask you, because I mentioned this earlier. So someone is, they're in a fund. So you were talking about what you can do if you've got some control over your investments, and that might be in one of these wraps. I think you can have some control.
3: Yes.
2: We've talked about it. But say most of our listeners would just have a superannuation fund, industry fund, retail fund, whatever it might be, and they know they've picked growth or balanced or whatever, and they're relying on the fund manager.
3: Yep.
2: If you're someone who's thinking, you know what, I can't afford to take a hit, I'm planning the next 5 years of my life this way, and so what am I going to do to be defensive so that I mightn't get the uptick, but I don't want to get cleaned out. So what would you do?
3: Look, the first thing I would say to that is you can still afford to have some growth assets. We've seen what markets do.

0: over a long period of time, and they typically outpace cash in 9 years out of 10. So it's important to have some exposure to some sort of growth assets. But I would say, is particularly if you're in retirement, have enough cash set aside either in the bank or in your super fund to provide for those pension payments that you need to rely on. You know, if you're a more cautious person or defensive person, it might be 2, 3, up to 5 years worth of cash to supply your living costs. And that means that if the markets do turn, then yes, you'll see that reflected in the unit price in the fund or in the share value, but you're not selling down those shares to fund your living costs. Mm. And that will give the opportunity for those shares or those units to come back. Mm. We know that the biggest erosion of wealth is where you have to sell down a loss and therefore fund your cost of living. So if you can avoid that and have enough cash, that's probably number one. Number two would just be to have a really good diversified portfolio. It might not be in a balanced or a growth fund. It might be something that's more moderate or cautious, for example, but that still gives you some exposure to growth, maybe 20, 30, 40% maximum. But you know that you're going to achieve a return that's consistent with what you're getting in the cash rate at the moment, but maybe somewhere between 5, 6, 6.5%.
1: Just in terms of moving assets into super, so that's the final question today. We get a lot of questions about that. We talk about self-managed super funds. You've then got to set that up.
0: Yes.
1: You talked about these wrap funds. But with property, you're almost impossible to put residential property into your super.
0: Almost impossible, yes.
1: But with commercial property,
0: yes,
1: it may be something you own. It could be your own business premises. You can move that into super.
0: You can, yeah. You're obviously restricted by the contribution limits. So a good example would be you've got a shop, or it might be a factory unit or something like that, and you've got a self-managed super fund with 2 or 3 members in it, okay? Each member of that fund will have their own contribution cap limits. And let's assume for a second they've got access to the maximum, which is $390,000 today. So if you look at a couple and you say, okay, that couple has $780,000 worth of contributions they can make into that self-managed super fund, and by chance that shop or that factory unit is worth $780,000 or less, then potentially you can have a self-managed super fund. You can transfer the ownership of the shop or the factory unit into the super fund under both members, and that then gets owned by the super fund from there on. And any rent it generates pays into the super fund. There's no capital gains tax on any of the sale proceeds or any of that rental income as well from an income tax. The only downside is that when you transfer the property, we call it an in specie transfer. When you do that, you do have to pay capital gains tax if you realised a gain in your own names, because you're moving the beneficial owner. But there forward in super, there won't be those taxes.
1: Yeah. Right. Most interesting all of this. Now, next week, I'll be very keen when we do this next Tuesday, because you'll have had one of your seminars during the day and you always get an idea of what people are talking about, what people are interested in. And that always, I think, fits in with some of the concerns of our listeners. So I'm looking forward to that. Yeah. In the meantime, people can go. It is in Sydney, in the centre of the city.
0: It is in Sydney. It's completely free to attend. There's no cost. It goes for about an hour. And then we answer questions at the end, so about an hour and a half, all said and done. And jacarandafp.com.au to book for that, or 1800 40 2610, 123 Pitt Street, 10 a.m. next Tuesday.
1: Okay, jacarandafp.com.au. If you missed that, it's all there on that website. And Joel Hardy, you'll be back with us next week.
0: I will. Thank you.
1: Thank you. 21 to 10.
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1: 8 out of 10, we do like to talk about your physical health after we talk about your financial health. This is to do with mental health, and Mr. Vitamins, our great sponsor, bring us this segment of the program. I'll tell you all about their fantastic product shortly. But this is about the Farm Angels. This is a big event coming up in the next few days where they're urging you, and this is the Farm Angels annual Flano for a Farmer campaign. The centre of it is at the ECCA coming up on Friday in Brisbane, but it's all about trying to raise money for this great organisation, and they're focusing on farmers. I mean, we're losing one farmer every day to suicide, one farmer every 10 days to suicide, every 10 days. And these are people who are doing it really tough through so many things, natural disasters, drought, floods, bushfires, and the Farm Angels provide them with financial assistance, but also an ear so that they can not feel so alone. So it's a great, great cause. And I thought we'd find out a bit more. Jenny Gailey is the head of farmer support at Farm Angels, where they do so much for the farmers.
14: Absolutely. All of the above. And it is, it's one of those, where do we start? You know, because our farmers are just, we meet them three times a day for breakfast, lunch and dinner. As the saying goes, you'd be hungry, naked and thirsty without one. So how much more important are they in our lives? You know, they're priceless.
1: Yeah, so let's get to what you do, because I'm trying to imagine this, and I think there'd be households like this and places like this all over the country, regardless of where they are, but particularly with farmers where they're at the natural disasters, droughts, floods, all of this, the financial pressures that come in. Every 10 days a farmer's lost to suicide. I'm imagining a lot of these people internalise a lot of this. They're trying to protect their families. I guess the image we have of the farmer is someone who's tough that doesn't want to show that they're doing it tough. I guess what you do, and you can help me with this, is try and crack that and provide the help.
14: Absolutely. You know, it's all about starting, you know, conversations. So, you know, when you're wearing a flannel, you're showing that you care and that you're open for a conversation. And sometimes that's the first simple step to help provide the farmers an opportunity to talk about how things are and how things are really going. They can then talk to us instead of maybe burdening their family with, you know, how they're feeling or, you know, just taking some of that load off the general family and talking to somebody else.
1: It's hard to generalise, but I'm assuming when we talk about this very high rate of suicide, that a lot of these people, they have got families around them. They are not talking to their family. Maybe the question is, how are we going? Oh, you're not too bad. Things are tough, but we'll get there. And internalising the fear they have of where they are. And so how do you then go about getting them to talk about it and be more open about it and feel less isolated?
14: I think one of the most important things is that what we provide is a thank you. It's not charity. It's not a handout. It's a thank you. Thank you for everything that you do. Mm. And by starting with that message, they're quite taken aback. Oh, really? Mm. Yes. We have received donations from across the country, both financial and in, you know, product form. And so this is a way of helping get your message of support through to these farming families. And they're like, wow, what, strangers are reaching out and helping? Yeah, they are.
1: Because there's two sides to this. There's getting them to talk about how frightened they are and isolated they are, and then the basic issues of keeping the power on and the emergency financial relief and the fear. Well, I don't really want to take charity. I feel like...
14: No.
1: So you've got to help them and make them, yes, take it, please. It's a thank you.
14: Yes. Yeah, absolutely. It is a thank you. And, you know, because, you know, mental health doesn't discriminate. It can affect anyone, including our farmers. As price takers, not price makers, you know, they don't get to decide what they'll receive for their sheep or wool or wheat or whatever it is they're producing. And they've got very little control over things like, you know, their fuel or, you know, feed or freight. And then you add in all the, you know, the weather and disasters. And we're talking about like a lack of control and uncertainty. And then that creates financial and emotional pressure, you know, so they've got those compounding effects on them. So I think just by having a campaign such as Flano for a Farmer, it helps show visually that people are thinking about them. And it's, okay, well, people do care. They do value, they do appreciate. And then it's, you know, it's those little tiny inroads that you make from little things, big things grow.
1: And you, I assume, you work with volunteers as well, because it's not easy covering the territory you've got to cover.
14: No, it's not. And you know, we've only got a small team here. There's about 14 of us, and not everyone's a full-timer. So most of us are part-time. So we really do rely on our volunteers, our volunteer angels, as we call them here. And without them, hundreds of them, without them, we couldn't do what we do.
1: Yeah. Well, so for our listeners on 4BC, it's wonderful. It's wonderful. And for our listeners on 4BC or in the greater southeast Queensland area, the ECHA, Friday, mid-afternoon, the Stocksman's Bar and Grill. You can get along there, and you want to break the record. Biggest crowd of flanno wearers.
14: Yes, how exciting is that? Can you imagine the visual that we would get? So 2:30, rock on up to the Stockman's Bar with your flanno on, come through the gates, we'll count you officially through the gates. But yeah, in the big centre there, we'll get somebody up there taking photos and, you know, just showing, just visually showing how much we love and support the farmers.
1: That's wonderful.
14: I've got goosebumps thinking about it.
1: Yeah.
14: And I can't wait to find what the final figure is. So
1: fantastic.
14: For every Brisbaneite out there or anybody visiting, chuck on a flanno, come and see us at 2:30 at the Stockman's Bar.
1: Dig one out if you haven't got one, because you've sold out of yours. Mm. You can go along and get one. They've got them at a whole lot of Lays. Has got lots of flannos. You can find a flanno there. And look, we'll keep in touch. Good luck with it. And Chinchilla, beautiful Queensland. You've had flooding earlier in the year, but the nature of it, you probably need a bit more rain right now to really get that green going, don't you?
14: Oh, definitely. Yeah, get down there into the deep and give us a bumper season.
1: So just have a look at that website. That's Jenny Gailey from Farmer Support at Farm Angels. It's Flanno for a Farmer. It's a really good cause. Just flannoforafarmer.com.au. 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You can be part of it. I think it's that broad question of providing support for people who are isolated and doing it tough. And, of course, at the Ecker, Friday, mid-afternoon, want to get people out there in their flannos. If you're in the area, our 4BC listeners and listeners through Queensland, if you can get there, you can be part of that as well. 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
7: 6 minutes to 10 on this Tuesday night. 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And don't forget jacarandafp.com.au. If you're in Sydney, you can go to the Jacaranda Financial Planning Seminar that they have. And if you want to help out with Flannos for Farmers, it's a very good cause. And the work that they do, I think there's that broader question. I'm thinking of farmers, and you think of parents, and you've got others who are doing it really, really tough, and often they internalise some of their problems to try and protect their children and their families, and it can eat them up. So one of those messages I thought was important there, apart from the great event they're having on Friday, is that if someone is doing it tough, maybe just make sure you, I know we talk about Are You OK Day, just the idea of inquiring about someone and actually genuinely trying to find out if they've got an issue and they want to talk about it, it can be very, very useful and can be life-saving. 6 minutes to 10 is the time right now. I did promise that I'd kind of avoid opinion polls. I didn't even mention yesterday's poll, but I do think the YouGov poll is always interesting because it's done by News 24. They bring it out every couple of weeks. And so I'll just mention it just quickly because YouGov is a pretty good organisation. Now, they've come out saying, and these are the primary votes showing the fragmenting of the electorate. They've found that Labor's got 28% of the primary vote, with One Nation on 24, and the Coalition is on 22. So the two Conservative parties, they've got a combined 46% primary vote. Now, at the last election, Coalition and One Nation had 38%. And so the simple way of looking at that is think, well, if they've got 46% of the primary vote between them, One Nation and the Coalition, then happy days, they should be able to win an election if they got together. But within that One Nation vote, there's a lot of people who don't like what's been going on. And so when the question's asked, as these polls do, then a lot of those One Nation voters, maybe a percentage, a big enough percentage, are saying, well, we're actually ex-Labor voters. We don't want to make the full move across to the other side, but we're parking our vote here to send a message. And so they say, for instance, Anthony Albanese, for what it's worth, preferred Prime Minister over Angus Taylor, 42 to 38. And he's also head of Pauline Hanson, 51 to 38, is preferred Prime Minister. And so they're saying that they'd comfortably win an election right now based on these numbers, but that's if an election was held right now. And they did break the numbers down. Not surprisingly, the Labor support is strongest among the younger voters. The millennials, for instance, are now it's strongest in the Gen Zs, then the millennials. Labor's 29%, One Nation 21%, Greens 18%, Coalition's only got 17% of millennials, and then as you go up through the various generations, the boomers are clearly favouring the coalition, and then the greatest generation, that generation over the top, very significantly favouring the coalition as well. So what it's worth, that's another poll that's landed tonight. By the time we talk this time next week, there'll be another half a dozen. And I'll try and mention as few as possible for those of you who don't like it. We've got the news coming up soon, then our TV clinic.
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17: Good evening, I'm Jamel Wells. The federal government says global uncertainty remains the biggest risk to the Australian economy. Treasurer Jim Chalmers has welcomed the Reserve Bank decision to keep interest rates on hold at its August board meeting. The RBA is warning rates could still rise again unless inflation eases further. Dr. Chalmers has told Parliament inflation has been moderating, but the conflict in the Middle East remains a problem.
18: Now, we did already have inflation challenge in our economy, but the conflict is making that harder. And that's why, from an economic point of view, a proper, enduring end to this war cannot come soon enough. We desperately need to see an end to this war in the Middle East.
17: States and territories will start rolling out vaccinations against the H5 strain of bird flu in the next few days. The vaccines will be administered to wildlife and species most vulnerable. Federal Environment Minister Murray Watt says they'll prioritise birds in captivity.
19: It is difficult to vaccinate birds in the wild. It does take two vaccination doses to vaccinate birds, and it is difficult enough to catch wild birds once, let alone twice.
17: Former opposition leader Susan Lee says she has no regrets after her 25-year political career came to an end earlier this year. Ms. Lee was dumped as coalition leader in February and travelled across America in the weeks following. She's told the ABC while she has spent time reflecting, her focus is on the future.
20: There is no point in relitigating something that has happened in the past. And if I think about my time in politics, I'm proud of what I achieved. I don't dwell on it because I'm very much focused on the next chapter of my life.
17: Thousands of public hospital staff, including radiographers, have walked off the job in Victoria, calling for better pay and conditions. Doctors are also planning industrial action. Two teenage boys have been charged after a shooting at Eagle Vale in Sydney's southwest. Police called after shots were fired at a house this morning, chased a nearby stolen car. A 15 and 17-year-old were arrested after the car hit a tree. They're due in court tomorrow. A man's in a serious but stable condition after being stabbed on the Gold Coast. Police called to an address in Coomera found the injured 29-year-old. And a Perth woman has been fined $13,000 for animal cruelty after not giving two dogs and cats food and water. RSPCA inspectors raided her Eden Hill home in January. In finance, one Australian dollar buying around 70 US cents.
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17: Rabbitohs forward Keon Koloamatangi is talking tough ahead of Friday's showdown with the Bulldogs. Both teams are walking the NRL finals tightrope. He says Souths do have the strike power to beat the Dogs.
21: You know, when we go set for set with teams, you know, we find that teams crack earlier than us and we have points everywhere, so that's our main goal this week.
17: Melbourne Demons coach Stephen King says Jack Viney will not be given a senior game on reputation and standing. The vice-captain will press his case for a recall via VFL this weekend after being sidelined for almost a year now through injury. Matildas midfielder Tamika Yallop has signed for the Wellington Phoenix ahead of the coming A-League women's season. Kelly Slater continues to turn back the clock at the Tahiti Surf Pro. He's knocked out Brazil in heavyweight Gabriel Martina in the second round. That's news and sport.
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2: Clear tonight and an overnight low and rocky of 8 degrees before tomorrow we'll see a fine sunny one across central Queensland and 31. Yeppoon 10 to 26, Gladstone 10 to 27 and Billawilla 4 to 29 degrees.
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0: everyone. Welcome along. 131873 is our number. We've got our TV guru joining us very, very shortly. Don't forget, an hour from now, we'll have tomorrow's headlines tonight. And tomorrow night, we do nostalgia. And for our listeners outside Greater Sydney, you'd be aware that we've talked a bit about it here. The upcoming, and it's next week, birthday of Sydney radio station 2GB, 100 years of broadcasting going back to 1926. Got a couple of little classic bits from 2GB that we'll play with you for you tomorrow night. But some of my colleagues, and of course, I know no matter where you are in the country, you'd know Mark Levy. He does the morning show on 2GB, looks after the continuous call team. But he was referencing the birthday of 2GB. This happened yesterday, one of my listeners informs me, and this little gratuitous bit was dropped in. Have a listen.
1: Robert has sent this through during the news. He says, Mark, I've been listening to the mentions of 2GB celebrating 100 years of broadcasting. If I remember correctly, I think John Stanley was on air the very first day. He's had a wonderful career. Rob, I'm glad you've pointed to that, because you're right. John was here for the very first broadcast 100 years ago, and he doesn't look like he's aged a bit. Although going to the football with Clinton Maynard like he did yesterday, Clinton and John, who support opposing sides, Dragons and Sharks, decided to go to the football together yesterday. And John had the last laugh with the Dragons upsetting the Sharks. But yeah, look, we'll be celebrating 100 years on air. We'll also be celebrating 100 years of John Stanley being on the radio, because any man in this business who has survived that long deserves a rap. 100 years on radio, John Stanley. You're a modern-day marvel.
0: Yes, so that was yesterday from Mark Levy. Now, I did announce, I think, a week ago that I'm going to pull up stumps in 2036. So I've got another 10 years to go. But, I've just done a calculation. I've got some HR experts who listen to the program, I think statutory long service leave is, I think, every 10 years of service, you get 2 months long service leave. So I'll be giving a call to Arthur and Craig Laundy and saying, well, I've got 20 months of long service leave up my sleeve. So nearly 2 years of long service leave, thanks to Mark Levy. Well done, Mark. If anyone wants to up the ante, get it to the full 24 months, I'd be very happy. 10 past 10 now.
2: 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Call now, 131-873.
0: Now, we're going to talk television with our guru shortly. The Logies are coming up this weekend. I'm wondering, have the Logies still got the cachet they used to have? Do you look forward to the Logies? Have you voted? I'd like to hear from anyone who's actually voted. Have you voted in the Logies? And we're also going to talk about Australian TV, because he's got a view that Australian TV is kind of disappearing. So we'll have that conversation. We'll get your thoughts on what you think you'd like to see from Australian television. That's Australian-made television, Australian-made programs. And in that context, I thought I'd be a bit negative for our brain game tonight, and I've got a double pass to see the André Rieu Via Maastricht in concert in cinemas. This is coming up at the end of the month. That's our prize and the mug. So what you've got to do is tell me this, because the shortest run Australian TV show of all time, this is just generally accepted, the shortest run Australian TV show ever lasted just 33 minutes. And it was in September of 1992. Yes, I was alive in 1992. Yes, I was. But it was the 3rd of September 1992. It lasted 33 minutes, this show, before it was cancelled. So all you got to do is tell me the name of the show. You can give me the host. I mean, if you get it broadly right, it's gone down in TV history, this one. First person to call through with the answer we're looking for, which is the correct answer, you win the prizes tonight at 12 past 10.

0: We've got a winner here. We must have a winner. Yes, I think we have it. Sean, Sean, what are we looking for here?
1: Sean?
0: Yes, Sean.
1: Doug Mulray hosted it. I think it was Australia's naughtiest home video.
0: That's exactly right. And Kerry Packer's watching. Interesting if he hadn't been watching, whether there would have been a few or all, but he just rang up and said, take it off. And when he said, take it off, it was off. That was the end of it. I think they did a special on it some years later. My guru will know. I think Channel 7 might have done something about it a few years later, but he'll know. Well done, Sean. It was a legendary moment in Australian TV, and you've got yourself double pass. You can go, or you can take someone with you, or give it to someone. Andre Rieu's Viva Maastricht. These are sought-after tickets, 29th, 30th of August. I'm going to have Andre Rieu on the show soon as well. But if you want to get tickets to that, it's andreincinemas.com. That's where you get the tickets. You'll also get the John Stanley, Mr. Magoo mug coming your way as well at 14 past 10.
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0: Yes, we do this every Tuesday night with Rob McKnight, who is, of course, a highly acclaimed producer of television. He has been involved in television, I think, pretty well all his life. He's a broadcaster. He's got his own. He's moved into the new world. He's got his own YouTube show. I'm sure he'll plug it at some stage during the next hour. He's also the co-founder of TV Black Box, a great website where you can find all the gossip about television. Rob McKnight, good evening.
4: John, it's going to be a good night with McKnight. We're going to have a bit of fun tonight, aren't we?
0: Do you remember where you were with the Doug Mulray thing? Because it was 1992. Mm. It was huge because Packers just rung up and you don't say no. And they just pulled the show. I think they put an episode of Cheers on instead.
4: It was an episode of Cheers. And I was one of the people watching it live. Everyone will say they were watching it live, but obviously not everyone was. But I genuinely was watching it live. And remember being very confused. I was young at the time, 93. I was 20. And I remember it just going to commercial break and then Cheers coming on. And I was like, what the hell just happened? And then we saw the papers the following day where Kerry Packer had pulled it off the air.
0: Incredible. Yeah, because there's no announcement, was there? It just stopped and an episode of Cheers comes on. And if you weren't listening to the news the next day, you had no idea what had gone on.
4: And the way I had heard it was that Kerry Packer was having a dinner party and in his dining room there was a big TV, not as big as we all have now, but big in its day, a TV with Channel 9 on in the corner. Doug Mulray's there. We're seeing couples copulating and all this kind of stuff. And he started getting very furious. And anyway, there was a special phone that was left for Mr. Packer alone. And so Kerry Packer gets on the phone, calls it, and lo and behold, this number that went directly to presentation, there was a phone there just for Kerry Packer's phone calls. Presentation is where the network goes to air from. It was engaged. It was busy. So Packer's furious. And he starts calling every number that he can think of in the Nine directory. Eventually, he gets to Jim Whaley, who's there getting his papers ready for Nightline. You know, hello, Jim Whaley.
0: The late night news, yeah.
4: And this is the way I've heard the story. It might be an urban legend. Anyway.
0: It's too good not to be true, so let's hear it. Come on.
4: Jim Whaley picks up the phone and says, hello, Jim Whaley here. And Packer says, get that beep off air now. It's Packer here. You get down to presentation. You tell him to get this Doug Mulray piece of beep, beep, beep, beep off the end right now. Jim goes, okay, Mr. Packer. So Jim goes down to presentation. And lo and behold, there's the presentation operator, feet up on the desk, phone in his hand, the line that's meant to be reserved for the one and only Mr. Packer. Jim Whaley comes in. Knocks on the door and the guy sort of looks around and Jim Whaley, what's Jim Whaley doing here? And Jim says, just so you know, son, Mr. Packer's trying to call that number.
0: Oh, no. Oh, no.
4: The guy just goes, got to go. Puts the phone down. As soon as he puts the phone down, ring, ring, ring, ring. He picks up the phone and Packer says, get that show off the air now. And he's like, but it's still got another 30 minutes to go. I don't care. You tell the network it's not to go to air. Put anything on. And so this guy just starts tearing his hair out, starts telling the other stations that they've got to get the show off the air. And so it didn't actually go for the same amount of time in each market. I think maybe in South Australia or one of the markets it went longer because they just couldn't work out what was going on. Yep. And they kept airing it.
0: And just to explain to people, 1992, 1992 was when we had, I think, Blockbuster and Video Easy, I think, were big. So that's because it was all video. There were no DVDs.
4: It wasn't computer digitized.
0: So in that room, it would have been playing off a tape, I'm presuming.
4: A one-inch tape. So
0: a big reel-to-reel tape, was it?
4: Big reel-to-reel one-inch tape. So it's not just a matter of saying, oh, we'll go to this next thing. They would have had to go and find, oh, cheers, pull it out of off the storage unit, open it up, thread it up onto the one-inch machine, and then play it to air. I mean, this kind of stuff, you couldn't make it up.
0: Yeah, so they had to go to ad breaks that would have been on tape as well and then scramble.
4: Well, they were on cart.
0: Oh, okay. They're on a little cartridge, and then they've got to look around. What have we got in here? What have we got? Yep. And so they said, oh, there's an episode of Cheers here. So they threw that in and started an episode of Cheers.
4: And I still remember the opening scene. I don't know what episode it was, but the opening scene was Cliff getting out of his car and locking it. Beep, beep. And then it would start, as he was walking to the bar, it would start dinging again. Deet, deet, deet, deet. And Cliff turned around, push the button, and then it would go, he'd start walking back and go beep, beep, beep. Then the camera comes down and we see Norm with a beer in his hand pulling the handle of Cliff's car, setting the alarm off.
0: Yeah, just I think that's one of those episodes. Yeah, I've been binging them. Very, very funny. Remarkable. It is quite interesting here because a lot of people remember this. They also remember, several people remember the comment made by Doug Mulray where he was saying that he was the only person who, how am I going to do this? He was the only person who had been subjected to that by Kerry Packer, and the way he described it, because Kerry Packer was pulled off, he was pulled off the air. Anyway, he used that. anyway, you understand what he said. The only person that had that done to them by Kerry Packer was the line he was using. Big at the time, Doug Mulray, of course, dominating FM radio with Triple M, Uncle Doug.
4: And this was front page news. You cannot overstate how big a story this was at the time.
0: Yep. And then you had everyone else doing breakfast radio going, oh, terrific. In the same way it's happening right now. You think, how come this bloke's getting all this publicity? How come he's on the front page every day? This is the new human headline, who we'll talk about a bit later because I think you had him on your TV show last week. I'll give it the first plug for this week.
4: Hey, ring the bell.
0: Mr. Sanderlands, yes. So many people remember Doug Mulray saying, I'm very proud, I'm the only person who was, by Kerry Packer, because he was pulled off the air. And you pull all that together, you see what he was saying. So I'm just trying to be sensitive here at night, a family show. And I've got people saying, I totally agree with Packer. Mark wasn't a fan, thought he was over the top. Well, I don't think he's heard the bloke that's on air at the moment, if that's the case. So what we might do, Rob, at 22 minutes past 10, that was very funny. We want to come back because you've got some thoughts on Australian TV and maybe people, because they're coming up with the top 70 shows of all time at the Logies on the weekend, Australian shows. And we've talked about the fact that Hey Hey wasn't listed originally, but it got me thinking, and I looked at some league tables today that have been done by various publications over the years, and Kath and Kim's topped a few lists, Sea Change's topped a few lists, and then you get a Country Practice and others. So people might want to tell us what they think, because you think Australian television is disappearing.
4: Very much.
0: So we'll talk about that shortly. I'm still waiting to hear from anyone who's voted in the Logies. Let me know at 22 minutes past 10.
5: 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And back on the streets of CQ. Loaded up thanks to Doblo's Farmers Market, Galactic Donuts, CQ Today, and plenty more. 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
6: 26 past 10, we're talking television here with Rob McKnight. Don't forget, his own show is McKnight Tonight. I'm very happy to... It's a great name, and he's got all this McKnight Tonight merchandise as well. Something I'm going to raise with him about that shortly. Just on the Doug Mulray thing, Russ, are you allowed to replay Doug Mulray's barstool joke? Well, honestly, I don't recall it. Maybe I need my memory jogged. Give it to me in a text or a message and I'll have a look because I'm very nervous about that one. And look, just on the question of the Logies, Anna did say to me, yes, I voted for all the categories in the Logies today. I still enjoy watching it. That's from Anne. So look, people are voting. Obviously, they vote in big numbers. So does it still have the cachet of the Logies? It's a big TV event. But
7: it's still doing well ratings-wise. And Seven, you might remember a few years ago, pounced and bought it from TV Week, bought the rights for the 5 years. So they obviously saw value in it. And look, it still does rate pretty well. It's a good one-off event.
6: Yeah.
7: How much they mean to viewers these days, I'm not really sure. I'm not really sure what they mean to the industry at the moment. I find it a little bit... I don't think viewers have much say when it comes to the gold. The networks all decide who will be the nominees. And it's not... Remember once upon a time you'd vote for the Logies and then they'd take the people that were shortlisted for the silver awards and then come up with the nominees from that list. So you've been voting for people. They don't do that anymore. We're literally just presented with a list of people that are the Gold Logie nominees. And you go, well, how did we get here? And it's all because it's the PR people who choose. It's got nothing to do with viewers.
6: Yeah, and you know, if you think Logies, and you think about the ones where you think, well, how did that happen? You think about all over the history. You had the fellow from Mod Squad. What was his name? He was drunk on stage. There was Bert Newton. We've talked about with Muhammad Ali. There was Norman Gunston who ran a campaign.
7: Great moments
6: to get the Gold Logie, and he did that 50 years ago, and it was done again by the fellow from the ABC, a couple of years ago, very successfully did that as well.
7: Tom host of Hard Quiz, Gleeson.
6: It's a very good show, but he's not the biggest name on Australian television, is he?
7: But he ran a good campaign, and at least we know, because he won, at least we know that people got behind him and actually voted.
6: Yeah.
7: That's what it's about.
6: So I've seen a piece that you've put up today at 28 past 10. I want to see what people think about this. Mm. So, and you're saying the industry keeps putting their hand out to the government, wanting local content on our screens. And there's also the government, there's a separate issue, it has been talked about, with the government providing money to newsrooms to keep journalism going. But this is to do with local content. And so you're saying, and you've looked at this, the last week, the 1% Club on 7, Australian version of a British format. The Block was original Channel 9 show.
7: Yeah, so what we're talking about here, John, is that basically primetime television on Australia is all overseas formats. We're not doing any original content. Now, you mentioned The Block. Of course, The Block, a fantastic example of an Australian format that went around the world. But as you said, the 1% Club, this is Sunday night. The 1% Club on 7, an Australian version of a British format. The Block, basically, it is the last remaining Aussie TV show on our screen.
6: Yep.
7: Then we had the finale of MasterChef, a British format. On Monday night, 7 had The Voice, a remake of a Dutch TV show. We had The Block on Nine. And 10 had a celebrity edition of Deal or No Deal. Another Dutch. We had The Voice, a remake of a Dutch TV show. We had The Block on Nine. And 10 had a celebrity edition of Deal or No Deal. Another Dutch format. Tuesday night, more of the same, except Channel 10.

0: thing there.
1: Yeah, there's,
0: but basically,
1: there's, well, isn't there also? I'm thinking Spicks and Specks. These are ABC shows.
0: I'm talking commercial.
1: Oh, talking commercial. Okay, all right.
0: So I will say the ABC does do some original programming, as they should, with their $1 billion that they get.
1: Yep.
0: But commercial television in this country has become so scared and is running its shadows that it's not doing any original programming. We're the home. We're the place that did Don Lane, Graham Kennedy, all these crazy shows, A Country Practice. You know, we did great dramas. Now all we get at 7:30 is imported reality TV shows and game shows. We're not doing anything creative. And the networks wonder why their profits are going down, because advertisers aren't enthralled with their product. Viewers aren't either, and we're going elsewhere. And if you look at it, even after the 7:30 big tentpole reality TV show, what have they trained us to do? Oh, it's 8:30, that show's finished. I might as well go and watch Netflix because nothing's on TV. They have literally trained us to turn off the television.
1: Well, no, that's not true, because I started making some lists here and then I realised you're talking about commercial TV. So, thank God we're not owned by Channel 9 anymore. So, anyway, it didn't hold us back when we were doing all of this. But I looked at, I made lists here. Mystery in Between Foxtel. That's a world-class show. Colin from Accounts. These are all shows that are done on...
0: Yes, but I'm talking about commercial television.
1: No, but what they might say is that they don't get the return from these shows when they put them on, and they can put, an easier show. It doesn't cost that much money. They're broadcasting
0: all the sport. No, but the model's different for pay TV, because they need big programs like that to draw audience into subscribing to their platform. It's a completely different model. Free-to-air TV goes out and they're just trying to get you to tune in so that they can sell advertising. Yes, Foxtel wants to sell advertising, but that's not its only model. Its model is the churn of subscribers. So it wants people to stay, when they take out a subscription, to stay with them. And they're not going to be able to do that. They can't compete for the big reality TV formats that the major networks can, because the return on investment isn't there. They can't pay $20 million for a six-week run of a reality TV show. So even though the networks are losing a lot of money, they're still spending a lot of money, but everyone's so nervous of getting it wrong because there's no backup plans. That's why I told you, this is the last season of The Voice on Channel 7, because they bought I'm a Celebrity, Get Me Out of Here. They don't have an extra $20 million, so something has to go. The Voice is getting the chop. Now, that has not been confirmed by 7, but mark my words, when they do their upfronts in October, we'll be going, hang on, The Voice isn't there. And guess what we will be saying?
1: I'll be starting
0: We will be saying McKnight was right.
1: I'll be starting. Oh, no.
2: McKnight was right.
1: Can't play it now before it's even happened. I'll tell you, if that happens, I'll start my long service leave then. So, but someone's asking me here, for instance, Home and Away. Home and Away is at 7 o'clock at night. It's five nights a week. Provides a lot of work, drama. So there's an example. You left that one out.
0: I did, and I will say I was talking about the 7:30 tentpole shows, but I will cop Home and Away. But again, like The Block, it's a long-term show. We're not getting a Home and Away. We're not getting The Block now. We're not getting any of that kind of Australian innovation now. I will totally cop Home and Away, but it predates where we are now. And so, yes, it's very easy to hold on to something that was made decades ago that is still successful now. It's a much harder proposition to start from scratch, and that is what is not happening here.
1: All right. Now, see, that night in 1992, which we've relived with Doug Mulray, now, Monica... I would have talked about it, because I was doing the Drive Time show then in Sydney.
0: Yeah.
1: So we'd have been talking about it the next day. It would have been dominating talkback, you know. Was it the right thing to do? Now, there was a warning, wasn't there? So there would have been a very clear warning that you were going to see some pretty raunchy stuff.
0: Yeah, well, you've got to remember, we do have classifications, and before a show like that, it would have said, the following program is AO for adults only and may contain sex scenes, nudity, foul language, all those kind of things. So there absolutely would have been the warning. So

0: from a classification view point of view, there was nothing wrong with what was put to air. Yeah, it came down to the personal tastes of one man.
1: Well, because Monica was watching and says, my husband and I were watching that night. The item just before it was cut, it was men racing with lighted pieces of paper stock in their backsides. So that
0: toilet paper in their
1: toilet
0: backsides.
1: Toilet paper in their backsides, and it was lit. And they were, well, it's pretty low-rent stuff, but...
0: But that's what the internet is. That's what TikTok is. So what that show was is what people watch on TikTok now.
1: There you go. All right. Someone see people pick this up. I did say Home and Away 5 nights. It's on 4 nights a week, Home and Away, not 5 nights a week. It's not on Fridays. Is that right? Home and Away. I wasn't.
0: That's correct. They do a multi-episodes on Thursday nights. But again, and that text would have come in before I said it.
1: Mm.
0: Again, that was decades ago.
1: Okay.
0: When we used to innovate.
1: Yeah. Now, Foxtel... Beauty and the Beast. They ran Beauty and the Beast. Now, Beauty and the Beast has got a long history going back, and again, as someone who's been around for 100 years, you go back to Eric Boehm. I think Clive Robertson had a go at it. I think John Laws might have been a beast for a while, and there was a whole range of beasts, but the last beast was our late friend Stan Zemanek. And he did it in a way that really worked, and he became good friends with all the women that were on the panel. So yes. Someone's saying here, would they do that again? Because I guess with Beauty and the Beast, you've just got to set up a studio, you find the right person to host it, and then you have a rotating group of people who, for them, and look, I know Pri McSween, Pri's probably listening to us right now, among those, whether they got a fee or not, a lot of them would have going in there just to... It would have been fun for them, wouldn't it, to do Beauty
0: and
1: the Beast?
0: Well, you mentioned Pri McSween. She and I did a remake of it called Booty and the Beast. You appeared on it a few times. We did a whole string of episodes. And the thing is, the crazy thing is the networks wouldn't get behind it. We had a show here that could have worked very well. It's hard to... Look, here's the problem. When you put something on YouTube, you've got to be consistent. You've got to do it day in and day out. I talk about how I'm rising, but... I'm only at 6,000 subscribers on YouTube, but on YouTube numbers, that is amazing because I've got no marketing money. I've got no big company behind me. And so every subscriber is an organic subscriber. And Booty and the Beast, if you search for it on YouTube, it was a great show. We had a lot of fun. It had Carlotta. It had Libby Gore. It had a lot of the old beauties were popping in from time to time. It even had John Stanley and... The crazy thing is the networks didn't see the potential of that show. So it's still out there on YouTube if you want to take a look.
1: Yeah, I think my memory is, I'm pretty sure this might be right, that the show was being done on a Saturday. And so, and I think unless you went in and sat in the studio there with Prue, it was a link up. So I might try and find it because the one that I did with you, I'm not sure I've told you this, because I sat in the bedroom and I set my iPad up to be part of it. So you had some
0: yes, you were watching the game. Don't think we did.
1: No. It was, I think it might have been the Caulfield Cup or something. So right. I'm here talking about something to do with giving some bloke a, oh, that's right. They wheeled up a question. I think it was to me. I'm going out with a bloke who's bald and, you know, should I encourage him to wear a wig? Something like that. And I'm sitting there, but my eye... I kept darting across, and you could see me looking away because I'm trying to keep an eye on a horse race at the same time. And I confessed it to you later. Pro's probably listening to this right now and having a conniption. So it's probably still up there at the moment. See, Wade's saying here that Kyle would be a perfect beast. I agree. Kyle Sanderlands.
0: Yeah, we didn't have a proper beast per se. I sort of hosted it because of the VMix setup. Kyle would have been the perfect beast. And I actually think, well, here's the problem now. Network TV won't go near Kyle because they're so worried about the Mad Witches and their campaigns against him. And so I think we're losing the edge that Aussie TV used to have. We used to be able to be naughty. We used to be able to have a lot of fun. We've lost that now. Everything just needs to become bland and safe.
1: All right. A couple of suggestions on Australian television. We'll run past our listeners. You've actually done a review of Cole Sanderland's new show, so it has got video content as well. And since everyone seems to be talking about it, it's on the front page of every paper, let's dip into it shortly and get your view at 20 minutes to 11 here on this Tuesday night.
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3: 131873 is our number. We're talking television here with Rob McKnight. Don't forget that website, TV Black Box, is fantastic. He co-produced that. And, of course, also McKnight Tonight. It's his YouTube show. Now, let me just quickly have a look here. Just some of the comments. I don't like Kyle Sandilands. He's crude, rude and vulgar. Look at that. Then, obviously, because like everyone, if you rate 15-20%, means 80% of the audience doesn't like you. Mrs. Brad, I've got to agree with Rob on TV being bland and safe, spot on about not being able to do anything naughty these days because of how politically correct we have become. And it's interesting because Russ has talked about groundbreaking TV. And, of course, since I'm, 120 years old or something, I do remember that number 96 and You Can't See Round Corners, these were groundbreaking TV shows that really broke the mould and did take real risks. And they were in, 60s and 70s, those shows.
4: We were doing more interesting things on Australian television during conservative years of Australia than what we do now when we're supposed to be in 2026. We're supposed to basically have broken all the rules, all the boundaries, and we're more conservative than ever because everyone is so safe. Look, I love the TV industry. I've lost my love of the television.
3: Yeah. Look, this one here, a show coming to Paramount Plus, can't remember the name, sounds like The Secret Life of Us. It's a very good show, that one. Started a lot of great actors. It was a really good show.
4: It was a great show.
3: Based in St Kilda in Melbourne. He's calling it The Secret Life of Us on Viagra. Who knows? If it's on Paramount, it often gets onto Channel 10. That's what the point being made. Am I being set up here by Denise? Who are the earliest Beauty and the Beast panellists you can remember? Pat Thurman, Ina Harwood, Frieda Leslie. Well, actually, I used to watch those shows when I was a little kid. I do remember those people. Thank you very much, without giving too many people too much fodder. And as Carl S, so this is Carl Stefanovic, he's kind of been forgotten in all the Kyle Sandilands rush and because he's trying to occupy that same space. That's going to be an interesting thing to watch in the months ahead. But I did also have a couple of people mention the biggest show on Australian TV is an Australian show, isn't it? And that is Married at First Sight. So it's true.
4: No, that's another overseas format.
3: Was it?
4: Now, what we do have to give Australia credit for is they took what was a okay show and they turned it into what it is now with all the drama. Mm. So there was some Australian creativity that went into that. But no, it's not an Australian show. It's not an Australian concept. I want to say that's a Dutch one as well. I'm not 100% sure on that. But no, it's not Aussie.
3: Yeah. But you talk about the ones that did create enormous legacies. Prisoner, of course. Prisoner.
4: Yeah, absolutely.
3: A remarkable show. Look, let's get a couple of calls here. Glenn's called in. Hello, Glenn.
5: G'day, John. Hello, Rob.
4: Hello.
5: How are you, man? How are you, boys? Good.
3: Good. What did you want to say? Beauty and the Beast, you wanted to comment on that one, mate?
5: Beauty and the Beast with Stan, right?
3: Mm, yes.
5: Yeah. He had some monumental arguments with my cousin Jan Murray.
3: Oh, right. right.
5: Jan is my cousin. She's my Uncle George's daughter.
3: Right.
4: But, Glenn, yeah, she would have told you that when they came off air, they were, and sure, please correct me if I'm wrong, but they were great mates, that he was lovely. All those women, no matter how much they fought with Stan on the air, they all seemed to love him.
5: Yeah. Oh, that's I knew that. But while they're on air, my goodness, some of the slanging matches.
3: Oh, you'd have loved that, Glenn. Look. Actually, we're just getting. Thank you for the comment. That's terrific. Because Jan Murray, of course, famously married to John Brown, and christened the desk when they got into power in 1983. She did some radio too. Jan Murray. She was a really, really feisty figure. And
4: christened the desk.
3: Yeah, it's a famous story. When John Brown and Jan Murray, she was married to him, and he told, it's a big, I'll tell you during the break.
4: I'll Google it,
3: yeah. Yeah, Google it. Let's come back in a moment at 11 to 11.
2: 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But as we know, there's always something happening with the weather. And no one knows that better than Central Queensland's favourite weatherman, Mike Griffin. 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
3: At 8 minutes to 11, thank you. A few people have sent me the Doug Mulray barstool joke. Thank you so much for that. Look, what I might do, I'll be generous. I'll write it down. I'll give it to Mark Levy. He can read it out on his show tomorrow.
4: okay.
3: Or maybe Michael McLaren. That would be even funnier in the afternoon for those of you listening right around the country. 131873 is our number. Just finishing up, we had some fun tonight talking about Australian television. Now, we did have someone asking about Travel Guides. Very funny show, Australian show.
4: No, that's based on a UK format.
3: Oh, really?
4: Mm-hmm.
3: Okay, all right. A lot of people remember John Brown and his wife doing the business on his desk to essentially mark the fact that they'd been elected to government. She put it in her book a few years later, and poor old John Brown had to, you know, kind of fess up. They were married. Trevor is with us now. Hello, Trevor.
11: No. Hi, John. Hi, Rob. Just a really quick thing. I just wanted to mention the Mavis Bramson show. As a 9-year-old in my grandmother's house in Riverston, It was compulsory viewing on Wednesday evening, and it would never happen now. It just couldn't put that to air. The Mavis Bramson show.
4: It was such a good show. And look, I have to confess, I was too young at the time. I have seen clips of it. I may not even have been born. I've seen clips of it. I am a big fan of what I have seen. And it was groundbreaking, but we don't do anything like that.
11: I know. It was just the best. It was just fun. The whole family was there. It was just compulsory viewing on a Wednesday evening.
3: Yeah,
4: it was a
3: fantastic show, Trevor. And look, again, there are people listening to us who probably don't remember it, but there are long play records of some of those songs. But as was said before, someone in Channel 7, if you've heard this, say this, we'll say it again. Someone in Channel 7, filling in a tennis court or a car park, yep. Needed some landfill, and so some of the tapes of the Mavis Bramson show and other shows were used in that landfill.
4: They just threw it all out, didn't understand its importance.
3: Unbelievable. Yeah. Someone asking about the sex on the desk thing and then lacing it into some of the stuff that was coming out of a recent podcast. Really, is that where we're going with all of this? It's incredible. 2026, the age of being offended on behalf of the non-offended. The one thing I will say about being offended, I thought about this. The ABC, remember they did the sitcom At Home with Julia, with Julia Gillard, and a very good impersonator. She's really clever because she's part of the, I think it's Bishop, what's her first name? She's very, very good. She's part of the review, the Wharf Reviews. So she played Julia Gillard and her boyfriend in the lodge, and it was very disrespectful. I would have thought at the time, maybe they do it again. Who knows? The Andrew Denton show, Enough Rope, but that was made by Andrew Denton himself, wasn't it? Don't you think, the way he handled that show?
4: Yes, it was. It was very meticulously planned, and the one thing he struggled with was changing the direction of his interviews. He reflected that Jeff Kennett hated the interview because Jeff Kennett came to talk about his, what's the, blue...
3: That's right. Beyond Blue.
4: Beyond Blue, thank you.
3: Yeah.
4: He went on to talk about that, but Denton did that last, and Jeff kept thinking, I want to talk about this, yeah. And so didn't give a good interview, and Denton realised he should have flipped it.
3: Yeah, and Steve Vizard, we've talked about Steve Vizard before, saying those shows are no longer possible. I think you could do the Steve Vizard show. We've looked at it, we've talked about it.
4: We can do it all. We just don't want to. We don't want to stand up and say viewers will watch this, because viewers will watch this. We've got to stop saying we can't do it. We can do it. There's just no appetite from those in charge to do it.
3: All right. If there's a lot of TV people listen to us, how they finish their Tuesday night. TV programmers, Channel 7, Channel 9, how much would it cost them? Because they work out the cost of a show. How much would it cost them to put McKnight Tonight on air a couple of nights a week? You just produce it out of your garage.
4: It would cost them next to nothing. But you know what? You don't have to wait for Channel 7 to do it. Just go to youtube.com/@McKnight Tonight.
3: There you go. How good was that? A little segue into a plug for you. And we'll do it again next week. Thank you, Rob.
4: Thank you, my friend.
3: Mr. Rob McKnight.
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3: Yeah, a couple of other shows people have mentioned. Phil's talking about My Name's Magooly, What's Yours? It's a very old black and white show going back a long way. It was set in Balmain. I might just find out whether you can see any of that anywhere. Also, the Mavis Bramson show, we did mention earlier, I think most of those Mavis Bramson shows are now lost, unfortunately. So but we'll try and chase a few things down for you. So we've got a bit of homework to do before we do TV again next week. We have the news coming up, then tomorrow's headlines and a lot more here on this Tuesday.
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4: Good evening, I'm Jamel Wells. Homeowners are being warned further interest rate rises are likely unless inflation eases further. Federal Politics editor Michael Packey.
5: The Reserve Bank has ended its two-day board meeting, keeping the official cash rate on hold at 4.35%. But Governor Michelle Bullock says we shouldn't get too excited, arguing more may need to be done to bring inflation down.
6: The board will raise interest rates further if that is what is required.
5: The RBA predicts home values will continue to fall, and this will weigh on the economy as the construction sector comes under pressure, along with a general reduction in consumer spending. But Treasurer Jim Chalmers has told Parliament global instability remains the biggest problem.
7: We desperately need to see an end to this war in the Middle East.
5: The opposition argues inflation is an issue because the government has failed to adequately rein in its own spending.
4: The federal government is not expected to reach a deal with the opposition on gambling reform until next week. The Prime Minister has again met with the Liberal leader. Labor's expected to agree on stricter rules around wagering inducements, but will stop short of a ban. Any deal will need approval from the Coalition party room. A record number of migrants have crossed the English Channel in one small rubber boat. Nine's Europe correspondent Josh Bavis reports from London.
8: 230 people crossed the English Channel on a 15-metre-long dinghy. It's the largest number of people to cross on one small boat in living memory. French officials said they had to rescue 30 others who were left stranded by the rising tide while also attempting to cross. So far this year, 15,000 migrants have crossed into the UK, but that's down about 40% on the same period last year. A Home Office spokesperson says today's crossing demonstrates the reckless tactics used by criminal gangs, putting lives at risk in smuggling attempts. A week ago, 157 people were rescued when their boat flipped in the channel after the engine caught fire.
4: Back home, Australia will soon roll out the first vaccines against the H5 strain of bird flu, which will be administered to wildlife in captivity. Around 231 cases have been detected, with most of them in South Australia. A children's mental health unit in Melbourne has closed while staff are investigated for using force against patients. The Age reports five employees have been stood down. A 60-year-old Sydney man's been charged with creating anti-Semitic content on a website, and an Australian first twin-engine aircraft has been added to the WA police fleet to respond to emergencies properties in remote parts of the state. In finance, one Australian dollar buying around 70 US cents.
2: Denture Solutions. Dentures so comfortable, you'll forget you even have them. 994RO, your sport now.
4: Panthers fullback Dylan Edwards has been named on an extended bench for Thursday's blockbuster with the Roosters. He's missed the past three games with a shoulder injury. Carlton interim coach Josh Fraser has told the club he wants to take on the role full-time. GWS Giants are trying to pick themselves up after their finals hopes ended with a two-point loss to the Gold Coast Suns. Defender Connor Iden says it's time to finish the season well.
9: I think the important thing is just play with pride. Like, it's an honour to play for the Giants and play for the jersey. So no matter what the situation is, you play your best, give your best foot forward and, see how far it takes us.
4: South Melbourne will make a pitch to replace Western United in the A-League next season. That's news and sport.
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5: Clear tonight and an overnight low and rocky of 8 degrees. Before tomorrow, we'll see a fine sunny one across central Queensland and 31. Yeppoon, 10 to 26. Gladstone, 10 to 27. And Billawilla, 4 to 29 degrees.
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Good evening, everyone. Welcome along. Final hour of our show for this Tuesday night. Thanks for all the feedback we had for our TV guru in the previous hour. Don't forget, all the bits we do on our show are available as a full podcast, the full show podcast, and the various parts of the show as well. You can have a listen to our news hour. We talk about superannuation and finance. We have cars on a Wednesday night, and I know a lot of you like to talk about TV, and that's with Rob McKnight on a Tuesday. He's got his own YouTube show, I don't mind giving it a plug, called McKnight Tonight. He's battling away in the business at the moment, so we covered a lot in that hour. We were going to get to the radio bloke who's launched his own show and is getting publicity everywhere. We might do that with him next week. We covered a lot of ground during that 1 hour. 131-873 is the number, and I'll also just mention that on Friday night, our next episode of Only Fans, where I'm talking to rugby league fans about their rugby league fandom, Paul Murray, who hosts on News 24. We had him on our show actually a week ago, and we recorded an episode of Only Fans to talk about his fandom and his love of the Tigers. But there is a confession. There is a confession coming on Friday night. It's an absolute doozy. So you'll have to listen. And if you can't listen Friday night, we will have it up as a podcast. It is quite a confession. So I don't think he's told anyone else this before. So that's coming up Friday night. Next episode of Only Fans, and we've had a whole heap of them. You can actually subscribe where you get your podcasts. It's there. Everyone from Chris Minns to Mark Taylor to Ray Martin, and we've got a lot of very interesting guests in the pipeline as well for Only Fans. So if you want to listen to that or recommend it to other people, just subscribe to the podcasts. Have a listen. We should be able to cover just about everyone's team by the end of the year. 10 past 11 right now.

0: our front pages tomorrow. The Brisbane Courier Mail, of course, at the moment. The Eck is on at the moment, and they've got a photo of a mum, and she's got her daughter up on her shoulder, wearing wearing little fairy wings, having a big day there at the Ecker. Show Spirit riding high, records set to fall, thousands expected for People's Day at the Ecker. Always a fantastic time. So that's the front page of the Courier Mail. Quite a contrast with their main story, which says prison for bail breach adults. It says Premier to expand laws after car crash death. It says adults who breach their bail will be immediately sent to jail under a major law change being considered by the LNP government. It marks a major expansion of the government's existing breach of bail go to jail policy, which is aimed at youth offenders who commit adult crime. The Premier and Police Minister confirmed the proposed policy change being driven by MPs and the community in far north Queensland following the death of a young Cairns woman in a car crash last week. Bail has, for a very, very long time, been a problematic thing. And as I was growing up, there was this presumption. I didn't go to law school, didn't study law, but my presumption was, well, you get bail, and there are conditions surrounding bail, and if you breach your bail, you then locked up in remand or whatever it might be. But that seems to have changed, and part of that involves the cost of keeping people incarcerated. So there's the front page of the Courier Mail. That's coming from the Crisafulli government. They've also got, like all of the publications, the announcement of the Reserve Bank today that interest rates will not be going up. But reading between the lines of their message that there's no interest rate relief in sight, and then all sorts of predictions about where the economy is heading. You can find that in the Courier Mail and all of the rest of the publications. Now, I'll go to the Telegraph in Sydney. They're featuring on their front page this quite extraordinary move today by Border Force officers raiding metro stations. Now, you've got 300 of these independent metro stations around Australia. As I understand it, they're a family-owned operator. And so they've actually released a statement tonight saying they're cooperating with Border Force. They are saying that they've been given closed down orders for 8 of the shops associated with their servos. And they are saying they knew nothing about any illegal or questionable activities that were happening. But Border Force has launched these raids. They're saying the nation's largest independent petrol chain has had stores raided across the country, some of them shut down after a major investigation of the alleged supply and distribution of illegal tobacco. Pardon me. Now, what's intriguing about this is that I think, 6 months ago, 9 months ago, as governments grappled with these tobacco shops that are setting up everywhere and flogging illegal cigarettes, and then you didn't need to be a genius, you saw these other shops popping up. Well, Barber's was an example that was given to me, where you saw barber shops popping up where it didn't seem to be too much haircutting going on. And so obviously, if you're flogging illegal tobacco, and the way this works is, as I understand it, they keep their stuff, and there were some investigations done by Four Corners where they showed they use storage units. That's where they store all of their stock. So there's minimal stock in the store. And so when there's a raid, they might have the stuff there taken, but the stuff that's in the storage unit is there so to be sent to the next store that pops up. But now, based on this, according to what these raids would suggest, it's moved into these servos. And the company that runs Metro, the family company, they're saying they knew nothing about this. They run the petrol part of it, and then the stores that are associated with it are then franchised out, as I understand the arrangement, and that they're now moving to cancel the arrangement with at least 8 of the operators. So the front page there: tobacco crackdown on metro servos. Now, the angle the Telegraph's taken, the headline is smoking guns, and they're saying they've found an expert who's warning the scale of the crackdown could increase prices at the bowser. Presumably, they're suggesting that if some of these metro independents are shut down and they're charging less, if there's less competition, prices might go up. I can't imagine, based on what the statement is from the people that run the show, that the illegal operation was underwriting the prices. It just doesn't work that way. Anyway, that's the front page of the Telegraph. It's an important story on this ongoing attempt by authorities to stop the illegal tobacco trade. I did get messages earlier tonight from people saying, well, how's it come into the country? Because there's a big operator in the Middle East that manufactures this stuff and then ships it to Australia. Some of it comes by plane, but a lot of it comes through containers, and we know there's only a small proportion of containers that actually get checked. And I'm presuming everyone's geared up trying to look for meth or cocaine or whatever else. Now they've got to be looking for very large amounts of tobacco. So that's the front page of the Telegraph. They've also got, I'm going to call it the melon story, because it seems that every newspaper is having a bit of fun, and every news publication writing stories about the melon joke or alleged joke that was made by Anthony Albanese. The story was dealt with a month ago. Japan sent a note saying, look, there's not a problem with this, but now it's blown up again. It's on the front page. And so I think people are liking writing their headlines. So the Telegraph has got the latest on it. It says, Albo's a bit melancholy. As in melancholy. Albo's a bit melancholy. And there's a bit of drum roll. He refuses to apologise for his Benny Hill-style performance. Can I just do a culture check to Benny Hill? Do you know Dylan? Benny Hill? Know who Benny Hill is? Anyone? Hannah knows Benny Hill. Benny Hill? I'm going to give it a 50% recognition of Benny Hill. That Benny Hill music is a classic, actually. So anyway, that's the front page of the Telegraph. The Sydney Morning Herald, I haven't got their front page, but this is one of the stories that again pops up every day. They're talking about AI, which is already starting to cut graduate jobs. So they're saying AI expertise is increasingly crucial for university leavers' job prospects, but they're also saying that a lot of these entry-level jobs for university graduates are starting to shrink. So, for instance, Anthropic, it built Claude, and the CEO has told the World Economic Forum that 39% of all jobs will fundamentally change by 2030, so that's not far away. And they've got examples here. The law firm Minter Ellison has cut its graduate intake from more than 172. This is in the Financial Review. There are other law firms reducing their graduate hire. They say that's because of the wider labour market. And then in accounting, PricewaterhouseCoopers, AI has changed the graduate hiring pattern. Entry-level roles cut by 6%. So a lot of these white-collar jobs are being cut. I will say, though, some of these big consulting firms, in the case of some of them, I think we're still trying to work out what all those people did anyway. And so if AI's come in, and maybe AI's gone, a lot of people here not doing all that much for a lot of money and charging the government for it. Maybe that's the effect of AI on that. And I see Adrian Prashenko has a story. This is this ongoing story about whether the 2028 grand final will be staged in Sydney. Now, I think anyone who's sensible knows that when the story first came out, you called BS on it, because it was saying, "Oh, Sydney's going to be having the Pope doing a big event at Randwick Racecourse on the same day as the grand final." The grand final's in the evening; it's on the other side of town, as if Sydney couldn't do both. But you do get the impression that the canny Peter Volandis is loving this story, because you had Perth and the Premier across there said, well, we're willing to pay lots of money for the grand final in 2028. We'll help out. And then David Crisafulli said, well, we'll have it. We can stage it. And so now Auckland has come out, and Melbourne. So I think there are now four starters all saying, well, we'll have it if Sydney can't do it. Well, Sydney can do it. There's no problem with Sydney doing it. But now they're coming out of the woodwork saying, we'll pay to do it. And so the NRL's now got a bit of an auction going. Very smart man, Peter Volandis. The original story that Sydney couldn't do both is complete BS, as anyone who looks at it closely would know. Now, front page of the Australian, this is what's happened today with the Reserve Bank keeping interest rates where they are, and then looking at some of the statements made by the Reserve Bank. It's certainly no secret here. It says migrants carry ALP economy. Australia's economic recovery is increasingly reliant on higher immigration. With productivity going backwards and unemployment to jump, placing Labor's economic agenda under increased pressure. Anthony Albanese working on a plan to smash migration back to budget targets, 50, 60,000 above they are at the moment. And the Reserve Bank Governor is saying she's concerned that productivity is so low and population growth is set to be a key driver of higher GDP growth. This has been an issue for 20, 25 years. Even in the boom years of John Howard, people like Ross Gittins were talking about how the debate was about boats and keeping illegal arrivals, but we were running a relatively high migration program all the way through the first part of this century, which was continuing economic growth and it was keeping wages lower. That was the formula, but we've returned to it now post the pandemic on steroids. There it is on the front page of the Australian newspaper. And just woven into these stories, Cameron Stewart. Hardliners have strengthened their grip on the Iranian regime in a major reshuffle of the country's leadership, which further erased Donald Trump's hopes of a deal to open the Strait of Hormuz and end the war. This is the Supreme Leader, this new Supreme Leader, announced six senior military appointments, enshrining the growing power of the hardline Islamic Revolutionary Guard within the regime. There's a few names here that I don't recognise, but Cameron obviously is aware of all of this, saying these are much, much more hardline than the previous regime. And here we are months down the track, the war that Benjamin Netanyahu convinced Donald Trump would be over in 3 or 4 days, upended the world economy, and they're under an even more hardline regime. Well done. That's the front page of the Australian and the Financial Review. Well, they have the Financial Review on a day when there's a lot of reports about the Japanese economy being a little bit wobbly, but now it's the melon story. PM's melon gaffe fires up Japan's social media, because obviously Japan's like every other country. They've got people on social media who are loving talking about the melon story, and so it's got getting quite a run there on the front page of the Financial Review. They're quoting the Reserve Bank talking about further falls in property prices, and look, perhaps I think the read that you might want to have a look at is John Kehoe, who writes here, the full consequences of the AI revolution keep getting far bigger than anyone could have imagined, including at the RBA board. There are some people who keep pointing out that AI is rolling really, really, really quickly, and we're not really sure what the impact of this is going to be. And there's one other also I'll mention, because this happened today in relation to the bird flu. Ingham's has expanded the lockdown of its poultry farms to all Australian states, as the bird flu virus threatens to wipe out critically endangered wild bird species and push up the prices eggs and chicken. So that's one to watch as well, because if you think about the amount of chicken and the number of eggs consumed in this country every day, if they come under some threat, then obviously a lot of people won't be happy, but it would have a huge economic impact if the price of those things goes up. And that's some of the things people will be talking about in the next 24 hours or so. 23 past nine now.
1: The fun and banter is back this weekend.
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4: 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He tries to take on Buller.
1: It's the best call in the country. 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
0: 26 past 11. Just one of our listeners just pointing this out, and I'm having a look here. The ousted Syrian dictator Bashar al-Assad, well, he's living in Russia with Putin. Gee, imagine. Yeah, I mean, you think about these targeted strikes. You got him, you got Putin. You just take them out. But he's been sentenced to death in absentia, committing war crimes and other crimes against humanity. So that's just been reported just in the last few hours. But he is there in Moscow with his mate Putin, as I say. Be nice to clean all those blokes up at some point down the track. In the meantime, at 27 minutes past 11, we are 40 minutes away from the beginning of the Phil O'Neill overnight program, broadcasting right around the country. And I've been so busy tonight, I've forgotten what the theme of tomorrow morning is. Phil, what is it?
10: Well, it's Wednesday morning, John.
0: There's not really a theme tomorrow,
10: no. However, I'm going to talk about AI and the dangers of AI. We're going to go to California to take that live from a company that keeps an eye on the dangers of AI. That's their whole raison d'etre. And then we'll take some listeners' questions about that too. So that's very exciting.
0: On AI?
10: Yeah, because, you know, I don't know if you heard the story, John, about the AI that escaped from a computer that wasn't connected to the internet, and then it somehow jumped out of the computer, out of its sandbox, and then found the internet on its own without being connected to it.
0: AI, I don't think anyone's got any idea what AI is going to do.
10: No.
0: I did say earlier, I was reading one of the reports on AI in tomorrow's newspapers. The RBA's made some comments about AI. There are businesses, I won't take too much credence if you've got these big consultancy firms, because AI's gone in there and gone, does anyone do anything in here? Because there's lots of money coming in from the taxpayer. So the chickens have come home to roost there. But again, jobs, who knows? I mean, will I be talking to a hologram down the track?
10: Well, who knows? Probably. Well, they've got these robot teachers, and we're going to talk about that a little bit later on. They're running the idea in America.
0: Mm.
10: And also we have Professor Jonty Horner, a professor of astrophysics, because we have a six-planet parade. I mentioned this for you last night. We have a solar eclipse. We have the, and I'm sure I'm saying this
0: wrong. Is tomorrow morning or Thursday? So I know the big solar.
10: It's all happening right now. It's all happening right now.
0: Right now?
10: Yep.
0: The solar eclipse?
10: Perseid meteor shower. That's going to happen. And let's not forget, at 12:33 on Thursday morning, broadcast live, John, we investigate whether Project Anchor actually is a thing. NASA said, no, it's nonsense. They said it's an internet thing. The world won't go without gravity for 7 seconds. But it's going to happen 33 minutes into the show on Thursday morning.
0: Fantastic. So, can I just play a song, just a bitty of a song for you?
10: Please.
0: Just because it's a well-known song.
10: Okay.
0: I don't know if anyone else has done this, and I thought maybe I'll do it with Phil because it's very... It's a Dr. Ross Walker special, I reckon. Can we play it now? This is the start of the song. You know this song. Have a listen to it. Here we go. Listen closely. Listen.
10: Fill up my senses. Listen. Yeah. Oh, right. I've blown the...
11: You fill up my...
0: You moron!
10: Well, I didn't know that that was the punchline.
0: Have you done this, have you?
10: No.
0: You fill up my senses. Like,
10: yes, I get it.
0: All right. Gee. All right.
10: But I didn't say that. I said, you fill up my senses, which, of course, is the John Denver song.
0: That's how the song starts.
10: Yes, I didn't think
0: it's
10: you were going
0: to... It's supposed to be, you fill up my senses.
10: Oh, was that your punchline?
0: That's what people were doing tonight.
10: Right.
0: Oh.
10: Will you give me a warning beforehand?
0: Can we rewind it or something? Or?
10: You know, we have a whole show pre-planned. You know, we have the meeting beforehand. I come in at 5. I run through this segment with you.
0: Have you done your senses?
10: No, Sam did.
0: Because Elisa did mine. She was asking me a couple of questions. What did you say about whether you're going to allow your information to be available 99 years from now? Right at the end.
10: Right. Is that the question? I didn't know.
0: Right at the end, it says, are you happy to have your information available in 99 years' time?
10: Yeah, well, I wouldn't have a problem with that because my legacy will probably extinguish about 10 minutes after my career does in about 10.
0: In 99 years' time.
10: Yeah, well, I wouldn't have a problem with that because my legacy will probably extinguish about 10 minutes after my career does in about.

0: they've substituted straight for heterosexual. Now, our caller was saying that much older listeners wouldn't be aware of that term because they're saying straight started in the 70s or something. Is it everyone's straight or heterosexual?
1: Right, I don't know. I guess so, yeah. Yeah, I mean, I remember Skyhawks had that album, Straight in a Gay, Gay World. Mm. That was in the 70s.
0: That was in the 70s.
1: Yeah, I think, Donald, wasn't Anthony Albanese responsible for coming up with the terminology of this particular census? That's what I read.
0: No, that's what Dave Hughes says.
1: Everything. Well, actually, I think I've read that on the News24 website. Not, to be honest.
0: He hasn't come up with the terminology at all.
1: Is that right?
0: So look, I'll tell you what I'll do. I'll do you a favour.
1: Please.
0: I was going to give it to one of the other presenters. We talked about Doug Mulray earlier. We talked about funniest home videos and naughtiest home videos and all of that.
1: Mm.
0: And one of our listeners sent me his famous barstool joke. And I said, well, I can't really read it on air. I'll give it to you and you can do it after midnight.
1: Thank you very much, John. I look forward to that. No, I don't.
0: Okay, I'll give it to you. He's written it out here and you can share it with the listeners after midnight.
1: Fantastic.
0: That's
1: Thank
0: Doug
1: you.
0: Mulray's That's barstool tight. Joke. He'll be doing it for you at 10 past 12.
1: I got one more thing for you as well.
0: Yep.
1: What do you think has, per square inch, PSI, the strongest bite out of all of the animals on the planet, including elephant, hippo, crocodile, shark, a whale, and a lion?
0: I reckon it might be an ant or something like that.
1: No,
0: what is it?
1: No, I'm not going to tell you. After midnight, you'll have to find out.
0: See, I could have undermined that one as well.
1: But you didn't know the answer.
0: I know.
1: Have a guess. I've given you some clues.
0: No.
1: Which animal in the animal world, John, do you think would have the strongest bite of all of them?
0: I'm not undermining your material.
1: No, I'll just have a guess.
0: I don't know. Snake.
1: No. That's a silly answer.
0: Okay. You want me to run through the entire animal kingdom?
1: No. I'll tell you after midnight. Okay. I'll text you at 3:45.
0: Okay. All right.
1: Thank you, John.
0: You do that joke. I'll be in the car listening on the way home.
1: I can't wait to do it.
0: 27 to 12.
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1: 24 minutes to 12, getting lots of feedback from you. In fact, one of our regulars is telling me, look, I've had just the occasional little chest thing tonight when I've been talking for a long time because I'm still recovering from whatever I had. It's been going around. He's telling me, go for a walk up and down hills and stairs and get a lot of exercise. Yes, I'll be doing that. Thank you very much for that. Terrific. And I'll report back tomorrow once I've done that. Let me just mention this, though. One thing, one exercise, doesn't matter who you are, because you don't really want to be lifting very heavy mattresses and changing the sheets. So no matter who you are, The bed easy is such a great invention, but particularly for people who've got arthritis, whatever it might be. 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
0: And now on Nights, Movies with Dale Sinden.
1: Yes, he's been away for a few weeks, Dale Sinden. He's been on an international tour, Dale, and I think you've just come straight from the plane, have you?
3: Nearly. Although my bag's only just arrived.
1: Oh, really? How long?
3: I came in on Thursday night. My bag didn't come in until Monday
1: Thursday?
3: Morning. Yeah.
1: The only consolation with that is that your bags arrived at the end of the trip. If it happened,
3: I know. Would have been worse. But you think if they deliver them late, John, I expected them to wash all the clothes. Mm. I was a bit disappointed they didn't.
1: Well, as a slight aside, it goes back because, of course, I've been around for 100 years, everyone says, but many years ago I went on one of those trips to Israel, Jewish Board of Deputies as it was then, and a few of the reporters went, and Andrew Bolt was one of them, and there was a reporter from Financial Review, and there was me, and so there was about six of us, or three of the six of us, when we landed in Tel Aviv. We were standing at the baggage carousel. Fortunately, my bag was there, but there were three bags that didn't arrive.
3: Oh, dear.
1: And I think it was Andrew Bolt and a fellow from the Financial Review and a newspaper editor, they'd come straight onto the plane from work.
3: Yep.
1: So they were wearing their suits, their business suits, and they've arrived and their bags are gone. And so I think they wore their suits for the next 2 days because took 3 days for them to find their bags. So at least you can go home. You got clothes.
3: Yeah, I did.
1: Do you know where do they ever give you an idea bag went?
3: Well, when I was standing there, John, looking very desperate when all of the bags have been delivered, a guy said, is something up? I said, yeah, my bag's not here. And he checked like the little slip and it was sitting over in Perth.
1: In Perth, okay. So it didn't go overseas
3: anywhere
1: else.
3: But it still took until Sunday to get in, and obviously they had to go through it with customs, and I didn't get it till Monday.
1: All right, okay, well, look, people are going to a lot of movies at the moment. We've had this huge weekend a couple of weekends ago, which is continuing with Odyssey and Spider-Man.
3: Spider-Man's up to $1.6 billion in just a week and a half.
1: Yeah, and if you go to the Disney streaming site, their top 10, you'll find no surprise, because I've gone back and looked at some of these movies, the earlier ones in the series, but they're in their top 10 list. A lot of people going back.
3: Oh, it hasn't surprised me.
1: And now the new one is doing huge trade. So, look, we've talked a lot about those movies. This new one is called Super Troopers.
3: Super Troopers 3, John.
1: Should I know what this one is?
3: Well, probably not. If you don't know what Super Troopers 1 and 2 are, Broken Lizard are a comedy team from America. So they're back. It's basically probably the worst of the worst of the highway patrols over in Vermont. But this one, they're investigating a Canadian drug ring and a mysterious vandal targeting a giant syrup company. While one of the lead characters, Thorny, who's actually played by the director of the film, Jay Chandrasekhar, He faces a bit of a worse threat, John. His sister, played by Hannah Simon, falls in love with the spectacularly obnoxious father, played by Kevin Heffernan. He's through all these films. He's the one. All the troopers just can't stand this guy. Mm-hmm. He's just the biggest mess. But they fall in love, and he's trying to break it up.
1: Mm-hmm.
3: So that's pretty much the idea of just, you know, basically give some ideas just to have all these little skits. This is a silly film, John. If you like the Police Academy films, and if you've seen the other ones, they're just silly and they're goofy and they're sort of very sort of rude. But I like them. If you're new to them, you might want to start with the original, but I laughed my head off all the way through this, which probably says more about me than the film, because it really is lowest common denominator humor. Brian Cox is a terrific actor. He's actually, he plays the captain in these films, but he's retired.
1: Well, he was in Succession.
3: Oh, yeah, yeah, Brian but Cox. He's quite a fine actor. But look, it's just a lot of fun, and you don't take it too seriously. You check your brain in at the door, John, and I quite happily checked mine in and had a great time. I'd give it a 7 out of 10.
1: 7 out of 10. What I'm intrigued by, and we do have this conversation a bit, because you go and watch these movies at the cinema.
3: Yeah.
1: So we've had, I think, the second biggest weekend, I think, of all time in Australia a few weeks ago with Odyssey and Spider-Man. See, if you go and watch Odyssey on a big screen, you go and see it in 70 mil, I think, at some
3: of the cinemas. I saw it in IMAX in Berlin.
1: So, and then you see Spider-Man, which is, a huge, lush. So you see a simple film at the cinema, you think, well, really, should I just be watching this at home? I mean,
3: well, I don't think that way, John. I mean,
1: I know you don't.
3: The great thing about comedies...
1: I know you don't.
3: I know. But the great thing about comedy is you're sharing it with the audience.
1: Mm.
3: It's like you feed off each other. If you watch a film by yourself at home, it'd have to be pretty damn good to make you actually laugh out loud when you're watching it by yourself, whereas if you're watching it with the cinema with other people, you feed off that, the whole environment. Scary films and comedies are probably the best to see with a big audience.
1: Yep. Well, okay, so that's Super Troopers. That's 7 out of 10. I've got a question to ask about that in a moment.
3: Sure.
1: But let's move to the next one. I've seen a bad review of this one. It's a very good cast, so I'm keen to hear what you think. It's called Holy Days.
3: Yeah, it's a great cast. It's set in 1974, John, in New Zealand, and it follows young Brian, played by Elijah Tamati. He's a young chap, about 10. He's grieving his mother, and he's pretty furious that his father is remarrying. And he's actually remarrying Lat Bolt, who was actually a writer-director. She's also an actress. He finds solace with the three very eccentric nuns, Agnes, played by Judy Davis, Mary Claire, played by Jackie Weaver, and Luke, played by Miriam Margolyes, who his mother worked for. They're very... Yeah, they give him some good advice and they're happy to have him around and they try and keep an eye on him. But the new bishop, played by John Bark, he decides that the convent has pretty much reached its spiritual expiry date and he's trying to sell it off to put up a tourist complex. So the nuns don't want to take this lying down. They grab a car, got some ill-gotten money that they sort of dash across the islands to try and get some paperwork to find. There's supposed to be some paperwork that shows that they're supposed to stay there until they basically, you know, succumb to the end of their lives. So it's a bit of a road trip with this young kid in tow, and obviously everything that can go wrong does go wrong, to much humour. John, I really bought into it. It's a sweet film. You can't knock the three lead women. Just look like they have an absolute, utter terrific time making this film. And so I did along as well. It's very cliched. It's, you know, it doesn't work all the time, but, you know, it's got a good heart. And I thought all the performances were good. And it's got a real nice style to it, which basically you're seeing it through the eyes of this young kid. So some of it's animated, what have you. Yeah, I just really liked it. New Zealand looks absolutely beautiful as well. And I'd give it a 7 out of 10.
1: 7 out of 10, that's for Holy Days. So there's the two, Super Troopers and Holy Days. What's interesting about you saying you go to the movies and you're with other people and, of course, they're laughing with comedy. So when I think about it, I think of seeing, for instance, in a crowded cinema, The Castle, and then I think of, what's the one now? I'm trying to remember now. The...
3: Cameron, some like it hot.
1: No. Cameron Diaz and...
3: Something About Mary?
1: Something About Mary. Now, in a big crowd, it was very funny.
3: Oh, it just goes into hysterics.
1: But I'm thinking about so many dreadful TV sitcoms where they've got the canned laughter, but when you've got classics like Cheers that was filmed in front of a studio audience, and so you are part of the audience and the laughter works. So I'm wondering, would there be... You know, maybe you could have an option when you're watching at home. You could have this film was shown in front of a light.
3: Oh,
1: you could
3: actually have some, a cinemas. Well, so that's actually not a bad idea.
1: So when you're watching something that's really funny, you feel like you could actually have a track that has some genuine laughter as opposed to canned laughter.
3: Oh, I know,
1: sitcoms,
3: they're shocking.
1: Where it comes on in someone's turning a knob.
3: I know, it just sounds like it goes, wow.
1: Terrible.
3: That's what's good about a lot of the old British shows, whether it's, Red Dwarf or whatever. They actually show it to an audience and record their reactions, and that's what they put on the track.
1: Yeah.
3: So I think it's a great idea. Instead of those canned, like Gilligan's Island.
1: Terrible.
3: Or, I Dream of Jeannie, whatever.
1: Terrible. All right. You're back. You've got your luggage, everything. Fantastic.
3: I've got it back. I've got clean clothes now, John, so next time you see me... I'm actually.
1: Yeah, because people were telling me they were walking backwards for a few days when they were seeing you, and now I know why. So,
3: right. Oh, thanks, John.
1: Very good.
3: I came in and, a thank pair you, of
1: mate.
3: Shorts and a
1: thank
3: t-
1: you, mate.
3: Yeah, thank
1: very
3: you.
1: Very good. And we'll do it again next week.
3: I can't wait.
1: There he is, Dale Sinden, talking movies at 13 to 12 now.
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5: 10 and a bit to 12, we were talking about travel there. Some of you may have seen this over the weekend in the Financial Review, and if you can get hold of it, it was a piece written by the former Liberal leader, Susan Lee, who left Parliament, and then she went to the United States on her own and rode a Greyhound bus, and she rode from North Dakota, at the top of the country, down the middle of America, down to Texas, Laredo, Texas. And it was on its Route 83, the so-called Road to Nowhere, she describes it, and on a Greyhound bus. Now, I've been to a couple of Greyhound bus stations in the United States. It's not all that pleasant. It's grimy. She's describing it filthy restrooms, vending machines. It's not the way to travel. But she did it and she described it beautifully in this piece as she went through state after state in the United States. I can recommend it. It was fascinating. She wrote beautifully about this in a long feature in the Financial Review. She was on the 7:30 report earlier tonight, and you can find that on ABC iView. But this is just a little snippet of what she was having to say to Sarah Ferguson about what is a remarkable but quite challenging experience.
6: Just the disconnection really was quite confronting. So I expected, as I travelled, to still see that clenched fist sense of pride in the US, in the flag, in the identity of the country. And I've got to be honest, I didn't see that. It doesn't mean it didn't exist in people's hearts, but I didn't see it expressed. What I saw was incredible disconnection. I saw disconnection as a human condition, rather than a political constituency. And people were simply not interested in the institutions and the organisations that ostensibly are there to represent them, to look after them and to be there for them. So if you look back over history, you see the public in America and obviously around the world engaged, active, angry. What I saw was just an incredible stepping back and disinterest.
7: You write about that. I enter and leave every town the way that's reserved for people with the least privilege. Do you think that politics has failed to understand what that is to be a person of the least privilege?
6: I think politics has, and I think it does so at its peril, because the person sitting next to me for 10 hours on an overnight from Omaha across West Nebraska has the same democratic weight in terms of their vote as the wealthiest and richest person in America. But that can't somehow be seen, and it can't mean anything, and it doesn't seem to matter to that individual.
7: Were you lonely?
6: Sometimes, yes. The feeling of, you know, walking from the hotel to the bus station was a great feeling, but sometimes at the end of the day, it wasn't such a great feeling walking back. And, you know, I went into bars, speakeasies. I sat there. I sometimes struck up conversations, but sometimes I didn't. So there were moments when I felt as invisible as the most invisible person on that bus.
5: That is quite a story. You can find it on ABC iView and the Financial Review last weekend as well.
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5: Now, at 3 and a bit minutes to 12, I was going to finish the show tonight with a beautiful love song, which I had carefully picked out and carefully curated. And I thought, well, my man fairly undermined me not long ago, but I don't care. I think we'll finish with it now. Here it is.

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1: Your news now.
3: Hello, I'm Chelsea Bowden. The Reserve Bank has kept interest rates on hold, but any chance of a cut may be at least 2 years away. The official cash rate remains at 4.35%. The RBA is downgrading house prices, predicts higher unemployment and weaker productivity, which will continue to put pressure on inflation. Federal Treasurer Jim Chalmers has told Parliament the Middle East conflict isn't helping.
4: Now, that recent inflation data has been better than expected. But the war in the Middle East is putting upward pressure on prices and it's weighing on growth around the world and in our own economy as well.
3: The federal government denies high tobacco taxes are driving the cigarette black market. Officers from the AFP and Border Force have raided Metro Petroleum stations nationwide over the alleged sale of illicit tobacco. Metro maintains it has a zero-tolerance policy against illegal cigarettes and no arrests have been made so far. Labor MP

0: Julian Hill says illegal tobacco is a problem in many countries.
1: It's being fuelled by a global surplus of very cheap production. You can get this stuff for less than a dollar a packet, which has been weaponised across the world by transnational serious and organised crime syndicates.
0: Australia will soon roll out the first vaccines against bird flu, which will be administered to wildlife in captivity. States and territories will commence vaccinations in the coming days and weeks on species mainly susceptible to the disease. 231 cases of bird flu have so far been detected in Australia, with the majority of cases in South Australia. A Sydney man's been charged with creating anti-Semitic content on a website. Federal police say the site had Nazi symbols and a video of extremist violence. The 60-year-old has been refused bail. Thousands of public hospital staff have walked off the job in Victoria, calling for better pay and conditions. They include radiographers, radiation therapists and social workers. Doctors are also planning industrial action. An Australian first twin-engine aircraft has been added to the WA police fleet, enabling them to better respond to emergencies in the most remote parts of the state. The special order jet is being leased by the state government for $23.2 million over the next 5 years. And we're being encouraged to shop around for the best price on car insurance. An ASIC report has found premiums rose 8% in the year to July. ASIC Commissioner Alan Kirkland says it's important to review car insurance policies.
2: You've got a right to push back, and it doesn't have to take a long time. It could be as simple as picking up the phone, ringing your current insurer, asking for the reasons for the increase and seeing if they can offer you a better deal.
0: In finance, one Australian dollar is buying around 70 US cents.
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0: Geelong has confirmed defender Jake Colajasny won't play in the AFL or VFL this weekend amid revelations of a secret concussion waiver in his contract. An independent legal counsel has been called in to decide whether the club will be punished over the agreement. The Rabbitohs are entering must-win territory as they look to shore up their place in the NRL finals. South Sydney will take on Canterbury on Friday night, a side hot on their heels for a place in the top eight. Forward Adam Elliott says the next month of football will be a good test of where they're at.
4: Four games left and each of them will have their own importance. A couple of top four teams in those last couple of runs home as well, which would be great for us.
0: And Matilda's midfielder Tamika Yallop has signed for the Wellington Phoenix ahead of the coming A-League women's season. That's the latest news and sport.
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5: 4RO weather for Rockhampton and Central Queensland. Boost Fuel, still consistently the cheapest fuel prices in Rocky.
6: Getting down to 8 degrees in Rocky this morning before a fine and sunny day and a top of 31 degrees. Yeppoon, 10 to 26. Gladstone, 10 to 27. And Billawilla, 4 to 29 degrees.
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1: Morning, Wednesday. How'd you go with the census? I got Sam to do mine for me. She did it on the phone. She said the only issue that she had was there weren't enough questions about pets and cats in particular. And there could have been a quirk, a little something-something in the census that said that Australian homes are recorded as unoccupied in the census if you happen to be away from the house, on holiday, in hospital, staying elsewhere. And the Housing Industry Association senior economist Tom DeWitt said, unoccupied is not vacant. How'd you go with that? And I'll talk about the census in just a moment. And can I say that I was wrong? In the words of the Fonz, I was wrong. I said that there'd be a bit of a cock-up when it comes to the census. I thought there'd be an issue with everybody going online. I thought it was crash. I didn't have anywhere near enough faith in it, so I stand corrected. It was, at this stage, seamless. But how did you go with your one? Incidentally, 131 873 0463 873 873. On the emails, overnights at 2gb.com. We're here all night, and it'd be great to talk to you about anything that's in the news, which we're about to have a look at now, or perhaps anything else that's got your flight of fancy this morning. First up, though, can I say that there was an issue with John Stanky Stanley? Because he played a little bit of the John Denver song. And I didn't know the punchline was about the census. And he played it to me. And I said, oh, and the first words are, you fill up my census. And I went, oh, you fill up my census. And then, of course, he's gone postal on me. And now he's refusing to actually talk to me. I said, oh, good John, song, John. Ignored me. Hannah saw it. Mad Max saw it. Aussie Frank saw it. Dylan in the studio saw it. Everyone was really kind of embarrassed for me. But I think I've found out the reason why Stanky's got the hump this morning. And it goes back to a couple of incidences that happened on this here radio station over the weekend. Look, he's now dismissing me. And I found out the reason why, John, the reason why John Stanky Stanley has the hump has actually nothing to do with me. It goes back to the weekend, firstly, with Trent Nikolic.
2: Is you would have been hearing quite a few promos about 2GB's upcoming milestone birthday. Now, some of you have suggested that John Stanley was here for the first day of broadcasting. A few of you have said that. But what date does the station turn 100? And that's very unkind to John as well. I think he started when the station was 10. So he hasn't been here quite that long. Stop laughing, Dylan. Just because you work with him, you know that's true.
1: Oh, Dylan was in on that too. Siv just sent me a text and said, Phil, just tell Stanky that's an old gag that's been around for a while. Well, I would, but he's not talking to me. But that might not be the only straw that broke the camel's back, the Stanky's back. There might have been a bit of this from the big man, Mark Levy.
3: Robert has sent this through during the news. He says, Mark, I've been listening to the mentions of 2GB celebrating 100 years of broadcasting. If I remember correctly, I think John Stanley was on air the very first day. He's had a wonderful career. Rob, I'm glad you've pointed to that because you're right. John was here for the very first broadcast 100 years ago and he doesn't look like he's aged a bit. Although going to the football with Clinton Maynard like he did yesterday, Clinton and John, who support opposing sides, Dragons and Sharks, decided to go to the football together yesterday. And John had the last laugh with the Dragons upsetting the Sharks. But yeah, look, we'll be celebrating 100 years on air. We'll also be celebrating 100 years of John Stanley being on the radio because any man in this business who has survived that long deserves a rap. 100 years on radio, John Stanley, you're a modern-day marvel.
1: Do you know what's funny, though? Hannah just said, normally Stanky hangs around for an hour and a half. Who knows what he does here? He just wanders around the building. But apparently, Hannah said he's ambled off straight out the building. He's probably in his car right now, gripping the steering wheel, seething at me. And this is a little unfair, because that's not true about Stanky. Although I'm led to believe that when Marconi did the first transmission of radio, Marconi's actual first words were, "Can you hear me, John?" All right, let's have a look and see where we're at in terms of the moon, because we always like to start with that. Clean your house and your house will keep you clean. If that's not something that Bruce Lee would have said at one stage, I don't know what there is. But that's the lunar day symbol of today. And the other thing is the Hydra is the symbol. Don't know what the Hydra is. The other symbol is the candle. You can't have two symbols. What is this? Candle in the moon? Active organs of the day are the arteries, and you can perm your hair today. I would hate to say that this is something else that John Stanley would be excluded from, but it's true. You can dye your hair today successfully, especially if you have heavy hair. And it also goes on to mention this doesn't pertain to John Stanley. Okay, I'll move on from that then. I'm going to talk more about the moon, incidentally, in just a moment. There's a lot going on cosmically. Oh, he's come back. He's come back for more. This is the most animated I've seen John Stanley in 100 years. Okay, let's have a look and see what's going for more. This is the most animated I've seen John Stanley in 100 years. Okay, let's have a look and see what's going

0: Major story.
1: President Trump was seen boarding Air Force One at 8:24 p.m. local time on July 8th. But actually, according to the Post, and you can see here, Trump and several of his aides were secretly shuttled minutes later onto this airport catering truck, which was elevated and positioned at a door out of the view of the cameras.
0: So there's a big story. I would like to have been somebody who got on that catering truck and said, okay, we've got a few buns for the plier. You look exactly like the president. The other thing that's going on the subject of planes, a flight attendant pleaded guilty to being a pilot.
2: Canadian former flight attendant has pleaded guilty to wire fraud for pretending to be a pilot to get hundreds of free flights. According to the U.S. Attorney's Office in Hawaii, from 2020 to 2024, Dallas Pokornik used a fake employee ID card to board the flights for free. Pokornik committed his fraud on three different airlines. On his Facebook page, Pokornik posted images of a high-flying lifestyle. Prosecutors say he faces up to 20 years in prison.
0: I tell you what would have been the giveaway, him pretending to be a pilot, was as soon as he got on the intercom, you would have been able to tell straight away. Because pilots go to pilot speaking school, where they come on and they have that rest-assured voice, that confident voice, that in case of an emergency, listen to my voice and don't panic voice. You know, ladies and gentlemen, this is your captain, John Stanley. This flight today will take about 2 hours. Please sit back and relax. We're in charge here. Everything's hunky-dory up front. You know, the person that's there would go, okay, everybody get ready to take off. Make sure you've got your seatbelts fastened. The other thing is, how about an AI politician? What's happening in Italy?
3: Meet Eva Statiella, an AI-generated council member. That's the first of her kind, according to the town's mayor. The ancient Italian town of Acqui Terme says they made history in June by swearing her in. Part gimmick, part attempt to normalize the concept of AI for a skeptical population, Eva's job is to assist elected officials in artificial intelligence and with digital transition, says the town's mayor.
0: Okay, we'll talk about that more throughout the morning because there's a lot going on with AI and we have our expert, Jeffrey Laddish, on the phone live later on this morning from Los Angeles where he works for a company whose primary objective is to keep an eye on AI and make sure that it doesn't go astray. It doesn't go Australiana. However, it has. So we'll talk to him about that. If you ever had any questions about AI to do with maybe your job or your fears of AI, the future of AI, all of the above, you can give us a call a little bit later on this morning after 3. Have a chat with Jeffrey, and I'm sure we'll find out some really interesting things. I'm still on board the whole conspiracy theory, let's be paranoid about AI bandwagon. But I think, you know, over time, I'll probably be proven to be correct if I haven't already. It's not very often that happens. What else we got in the news? Well, by way of a text from Mick, Phil Mellengate was prominent in Parliament yesterday. Did you hear Albo avoiding the question? Well, yes, I did, actually.
4: On the Deep Bush podcast filmed at the Lodge, the Prime Minister made a series of foul-mouthed, classless comments about women. Will the Prime Minister personally apologise to the Prime Minister of Japan, Her Excellency Sanae Takachi, for his disrespectful behaviour?
5: Call to the Prime Minister.
6: Thanks, Mr. Speaker. I reject the assertion in the question. Australia and Japan have never been closer or more strategically aligned. And my government has taken our special strategic partnership to new heights. And during the recent visit by Prime Minister Takeuchi, we announced substantial outcomes, including a joint declaration on economic security cooperation, signalling our resolve to support each other in the face of economic coercion, including to consult each other on economic security contingencies.
0: Yeah. But what about the melons?
6: Thanks, Mr. Speaker. I reject the assertion in the question. Australia and Japan have never been closer or more strategically aligned.
0: I'm not going to get an answer to that. But he did go on to say that he can't wait to meet the Italian Prime Minister Giorgio Meloni. I mean, are we not at the stage where, and I know David Flint has a real issue with this too, and a lot of people do, just say, look, I was an idiot, I said the wrong thing, I was stupid. Just give us a direct answer for once, Prime Minister. Just for once, act like, you know, somebody who...

0: has made an error and went, look, I was stupid. That was a stupid thing to say. You know, I didn't mean it. Obviously, it was offensive, not just to the Japanese Prime Minister, but to women in general, and to perhaps certain grocery and vegetable items, if you want to mention that. But anyway, those are the things we're covering. What would you like to talk about? 131-873. We're here till 5:30, and we have plenty of opportunities for you to get on and have a chat about anything you want, and that's what we do, and it's going to be good fun to have a chat with you this morning. We're going to talk about the planets and everything that's going on with that, that's happening right now. Bit of a come-down, though. I won't tell you the bad news until we actually get to the professor of astrophysics. But nonetheless, it's happening at the moment. And there's the census. How did you go with that? Did you do it? Did you get somebody else to do it? How long did it take? Did you have any issues? John Stanky Stanley mentioned something about 99 years' time. Where do you see yourself? Well, John will be turning 200, so he's probably not that concerned about it. But nonetheless, was that another issue that you found that you wanted to question? 131-873. Give me a ring. Be good to hear from you. 20 past midnight.
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0: 23 past midnight. Okay, a couple of texts. Firstly, Chris at Broadmeadows, the Incy Wincy spider jokes available have run their course. I don't know what you're talking about there, but nonetheless, there's also, I did see a story in the news recently. The question was, could you outrun a spider? And I don't know. Let me investigate that because there's a couple of stories I want to talk to you about. One is spiders. The other is cicadas. A very interesting story about that. When I got into Sam's go-kart tonight, incidentally, there was one of those really small daddy long-leg spiders just hanging near the window. Again, this is the more of that synchronicity, which happens to me all the time. Kevin, if you're listening, I've got another amazing one for you. So I wound down the window. I tried to blow it out, but it stayed in the car. And I thought, come on, Phil, you're a muscular gent of 63 years of age. Surely that little thing's not going to frighten you. So all the way driving in, I kept feeling it, you know, on my neck. And I felt like I should have probably made more of an effort to get rid of it. What else we got here? Hello, Sharon. Unlike yourself, Anthony Albanese's a bogan and has no class. A couple of people actually said that. Marilyn as well. Prime Minister's a bogan. Can't even apologise to Japan for the recent melons non-joke. It looks like the melon could be the villain of the week this week. Chris Brody here. Phil, sorry, auto correction. Incy Wincy Spider jokes have run their course. It doesn't make any sense even when you send me the correction. But I'm happy because it reminded me of the story I've got to Google. Can you outrun a spider? How are you, Peter?
9: I'm well, thanks, Phil. How are you?
0: Good. It wasn't a trick question. It was merely a way of greeting someone when they call through in the nicest, polite way. I didn't say, how are you, buddy, because I know better than that now.
9: Oh, well, you can call anyone whatever you want. I mean, that's what Albanese does. I mean, Albanese, as you said, he's not a statesman or a gentleman, you know, unlike yourself. I mean, he's not many things. He's not a leader. And what was really interesting today, Phil, was that his mates in the media tried to say it was about a gesture or just tried to say it's about a joke. But if you look back at the footage and the transcript, what you'll see is there was an extensive exchange and discussion with the comedian about whether the Prime Minister of Japan smuggled the melon internally. And the host gestures to make the gesture between her legs.
0: I didn't see that. Is that so, right? Well, that's even worse, isn't it?
9: Well, she does. And so, you know, you can name female body parts as well, but that's what we're talking about. Mm. And his mates in the media who say it was about a gesture in front of his chest, about breasts. Mm. It was actually about saying, did the Prime Minister of Japan smuggle a melon, you know, in her vagina or anally? You know,
0: well, I think, you know, maybe are you elaborating here now, because I'm not sure if that was the...
9: I was. If you look at the footage,
0: right, okay.
9: That disgraceful comedian, Phil, makes a gesture between her legs.
0: Right, because I know that you have been... About. I know that you've been going on about this and have vindication after almost going a month on, of talking about this. Well, but Phil, I would hate to think that you're elaborating on to make a point, though.
9: Well, the footage is there. I don't go
0: okay.
9: on.
0: All right. Okay.
9: People usually pay me for advice.
0: And
9: what
0: they?
9: I'm doing is calling out. Yeah, they do. And what I'm doing is calling out the worst prime minister. I don't know why you'd be shocked by that.
0: Well, the people pay you for advice. Price. No, we've spoken loads of times. This is the first time you've brought it up. What do you do that enables you to be paid for your advice?
9: Well, it isn't about me. We all have work and.
0: Just for interest, like, what is it that you do? Are you a lobbyist? Are you a
9: not a lobbyist? No, I work in Australia, and we all have roles that we play.
0: Why can't you tell me what it is you do that makes you pay for advice? Is it a secret government kind of thing?
9: No, not at all, Phil. It's not about me. You know, I think I've said on air, both to yourself and other colleagues, that I've worked in media and politics and that I give advice from time to time. But it's not about me.
0: No, I just was very interested because in some respects you did bring it up in terms of, you know, context.
9: Sure.
0: And you having brought it up now, I would like to just investigate it, but you don't want to give me the answer to it.
9: Well, I'm happy to talk about myself for as long as you like,
0: okay.
9: And let's do that.
0: But okay, no, okay. Very quickly then. How do you get paid to give your... No, but you just said you would be happy to talk about yourself, so I just want to ask that question, and then I promise I'll move on after this question, after you give us the answer.
9: Sure.
0: Who pays you for your advice? What's your job?
9: Well, I'm a private citizen, and I'm a caller of yours.
0: No, I know, but you just said I'm happy to talk about myself, and it's just a simple question. Just, you know,
9: Phil,
0: who pays you?
9: I have a business, and clients pay me, okay? And I should be charging you for this call. Now, coming back to Anthony Albanese...
0: How much would you charge for this call if somebody was asked, I'm going to get an answer out of you if it's the last thing I do?
9: Oh, Phil, let me send you an email. Now,
0: does that mean I can read the email on the air? Oh, look, carry on. You talk about Albanese. I know I'm going to not get an answer here. I feel like I'm talking to the Prime Minister about whether or not he will give an apology for the comment about the melons now.
9: No, I think that's insulting, and I know you have a comedic viewpoint. You know, I was bringing it as upfront as I can. You're talking about a national radio program, so, you know, I'm not here to advertise myself. What I would say, Phil, and what I will say is that Anthony Albanese, you know, if you look at his actions and how he has disgraced the office of Prime Minister, you know, it is really clear what he is about and the way that he's insulted women and the way that he didn't speak out in support of violence against women in relation to Gina Rinehart and the ABC and their disgraceful conduct, insulting Kylie Minogue. I mean, how disgusting is this individual? So there is no, it's not a joke. It really is not a joke. It is actually one of the worst chapters in the history of this nation. And I was absolutely disgusted today, his performance in Parliament, but somehow I wasn't shocked because this is who he is. He lies and he lies and he lies. He's a compulsive liar. He cannot stop lying. And even when it's so clear what he's done, he doesn't have the guts, he doesn't have the balls, he doesn't have the integrity to stand up and say that he got it wrong, to admit that he's a liar, you know, to admit that he's a disgrace, to admit

0: style, more arrogant,
1: but
0: more attitude.
1: It's just, could you just say, could you just say, the, could you just say the people of Australia, and then we'll be happy, and then I promise I'll let you go.
0: Sounds like you do.
1: Just give one people of Australia.
0: Phil, the thing is, this matter is not a joke.
1: No, but I know we've moved on from that now. Now you're taking requests from listeners. It sounds like you won't even give us a free Australia.
0: Phil, this is a really serious matter. And your friend John, who's a mate of Albanese, tried to make it a joke last night, talking about, Benny Hill or whatever. You know, it is not a joke. And it will ultimately bring him undone. And he will resign in about 11 months. And they'll scuttle in Mark Butler, and they'll be wiped out by One Nation and the LNP.
1: Well, we'll wait and see what happens. Nothing is certain. He's hung up on me. Nothing is certain then on the election night. Jackie just said, though, Phil, it sounds like Peter's got a one-track mind about the interview, referring to Albo and the melons being up the woman's jumper. I didn't think that, and I didn't realise that there was any other inference for any other body part that Peter brought up there too, by the way. And I do apologise if he said a word or two that may have offended you, even though he used the right biological, connotation and words. Nonetheless, I think I didn't see that. Did you see any of that? Hey, get on the phone. Let's have a chat. 131-873.
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3: 25 minutes to one. Steve on the text says, can we have an Albo free zone, Phil? After all, Albo is a non-entity. Did you just say titty? No, we can if you want. It's entirely up to you. I just simply open the phones up, as you know, Steve, every night at midnight, and we chat away until, you know, we get to such stages we all go home and attempt to try and get some sleep with all the construction noise going on. Don't even get me started.

0: on that. But, you know, you can talk about anything you want, as you well know, on this show. 131-873, we can come up with topics. Sometimes when we come up with topics, usually people don't ring about it. So best way for us to do it is to open up the phone, throw a whole bunch of things out there and see what you would like to talk about. Roger says, look at Peter deflecting. Whenever you ask him a question, he deflects and deflects like a Labour politician. Mike would like the Benny Hill theme back on, please, if that's okay. What else we got here on the text? And I'll get to the phone. Steve said, yes, what he said. Also, Jackie said, sounds like Peter's the one who advises Albo. I don't think that would happen over his dead body, but nonetheless. Phil, I think Albo's lost his way. No class at all. Thanks for your show, says Roger. You're most welcome. Peter says the Japanese PM may have melons, but the Prime Minister has no kahunas. So people still wanting to talk about it too. Theo, I'll get to your text in just a moment by way of an interview, but he says, Phil, viewing schedule from Sydney 6 planet alignment happens at 4 a.m. Look to the eastern horizon from 4 a.m. to sunrise on the 12th of August. And the Perseid, I'm not sure if I'm saying that right, Perseid shooting stars, best viewed in the dark hours from 3 a.m. to 5 a.m. Thank you very much, Theo. Happy universe looking, ladies and gentlemen. Although in a moment, I'll have a chat with Professor John T. Horner, who's a professor in astrophysics, to talk about the six planet parade, the solar eclipse, and also this meteor shower. And more importantly, for something that'll be happening in 24 hours time, almost exactly, when we Project Anchor happens, or won't happen, because NASA have said it's all just nonsense, but the planet loses gravity for 7 seconds. So I'll talk to him about that. We know that's not going to happen, but nonetheless, we'll be live on the air. So, you know, it'll be a good little bit of fun tomorrow night. And, well, who knows? Maybe we will all start floating, you know. Geez, I bet the Prime Minister would love that. You know, we could talk about floating melons. I think I've got to everybody on the text here. I do apologise if I haven't. Hey, Chris at Broadmeadows, appreciate your text, my friend. I think I've got to everybody except Chris, who's on the phone. How are you, mate?
1: G'day, Phil. How are you?
0: I'm very well. What's going on in your world there in Broadmeadows?
1: Well, I could say this. I've no longer been in the ARB since the cut-off of memberships, which is usually on the last Friday of May each year. That was 2004. But the Prime Minister might be just, in metaphorical terms, playing his cards right with a sitcom's banner with that, what appears to be a... And if, by all means, people constructively or whatever way they confront the Prime Minister, if that's what... But sometimes they'll do that. The fray you guys, sometimes I pull apart some of the things my own former comrades do in government and fiscal policy, you know, the fray is off the stuff. It's like the throw a spanner in the works. They throw it in the machine and the machine completely stops.
0: Right.
1: Yeah, that's my metaphorical term, I see Chrome spanner. And so he's probably just playing his joker out of his deck of cards with the media. And
0: right, playing the media for fools.
1: Well, I mean, when I get into trouble, Phil, for saying, well, look, you guys do pretty good up there in New South and ACT, Queensland. We are down here in Mexico. That's anything south of the New South border are Mexicans. do I get in trouble for saying that? I mean,
0: I can't be the barometer of good or bad taste anymore. I don't know. I'm so out of the picture on woke. I just apologise for everything in advance now, because the world has become a place where no matter what you say, somebody somewhere is going to take the wrong inference from it and be insulted. So,
1: yeah, the only mistake I've made in New South Wales, the first time I went, I was up in Albury for a while, and I went to the Boomerang Hotel. I don't think it's there. It had a big boomerang on top, somewhere just up north on the Himalaya or somewhere up north of Albury. And I went there and I said, oh, hello, sir, what's wrong? I said, oh, can I have a pot of bean, please? They knew exactly that I was a Mexican, a Victorian, the border, and what postcode I was from.
0: Is it because you said pot as opposed to schooner?
1: Yeah.
0: Right.
1: A midi.
0: A midi. Well, there you go. Exactly. Depending on where you go for your beer, we'll also tell you where you've come from. That sounds like a question we should have in the census. How did you go with that, incidentally?
1: I've only had the internet for 6.5 years. So I tried it the other day and I wouldn't sort of accept it. But there's hundreds of things I learned in the 6.5 years for free various Apple iPads, an 8th generation, 10th generation, upgraded version of 10th generation. But I was able to go and then I was able to touch other icons that I just wasn't familiar with. Not that I couldn't do it. I got it done and pretty quicker than what I thought. Just that sometimes when you I get emails while you do this, since it's the first time online, every time I've only done it by paper form. If you don't understand the outlay of the icons, the breakdown of pages or where, sometimes I sort of err on the side, I won't get involved in Facebook because I don't understand where to go with the breakdown of it or the icons. And so,
0: Yeah, of course.
1: I failed a few of those areas. But many respects, Phil, and also the biscuitgator2gb.com, that has run its course too.
0: Yeah, well, it hasn't come back into fashion. I mean, there are other things, by the way, that I can't say anything more about this now, but let me put it to you this way. Something's going to happen with Clinton Maynard and my good self where the comeuppance will finally arrive, but I can't tell you anything for a couple of weeks, but I've got something planned, so don't touch that dial.
1: Well, you can bring me a packet of Tim Tams anytime you like, Phil.
0: You're most welcome, my friend. Morning, Paul. How are you? Also in Mexico.
2: I see. I'm good. How are you doing?
0: Yeah, I'm good, buddy.
2: I think I'm a bit tired of us discussing, Albo's behaviour with the Japanese Prime Minister and these uncouth comments. I think perhaps we should concentrate more and pay more attention to Albo's recent warning to us all that Pauline Hanson would be an unsuitable leader to represent our country on the world stage.
0: Pot calling the melons black there, really, isn't it? But the thing is, as is the case with anything, with our villain of the week, especially, as you know, going back to Barnaby's dog and Carl Stefanovic and his podcast and everything like that, it lasts a week and then by Friday we've completely lost interest in it. We've wrung every bit of available juice from the lemon, or in this case, the watermelon. So at this stage, people still want to talk about it, but I'm happy to talk about anything you want. You want to move on to something else? I would be interested to see whether or not Albo really believes that Pauline Hanson would be a danger to Australia's representation on the international stage, or more, a danger to his possibility of losing his job, to be honest.
2: Well, my friend, I'm not sure it's exactly an issue of us talking about it. Let me give you three numbers. Minus 17, minus 22, minus 20.
0: These sound like the worst lotto numbers ever. If you're using them, no wonder you haven't won.
2: Minus 17 was Kevin Rudd's net approval rating immediately before he was removed. Minus 20 was Julia Gillard's net approval rating right before she was removed. And Anthony Albanese's current opinion net approval rating is minus 22.
0: Are you thinking there could be a coup underway here?
2: It may not be an issue so much about what we think, but what Tanya and the other mean girls in the Labor Party and a few other influencers might think. That's ultimately who decides to remove a Labor Prime Minister.
0: Political suicide at this stage.
2: Really? It was about this term, this time into his term that Rudd...
0: I disagree with you.
2: They were doing better in the polls.
0: Disagree with you. Only because it would be crazy, and I'm not saying that, I'm sure it's been discussed, it would be madness to replace Albo at this stage for anybody else. It would be one of the worst moves that they can do. People are more than welcome to agree or disagree on 131873. I think from a political perspective, it would be a real misstep, and it would certainly give the Liberals, the coalition, more energy. It would, certainly give them more trajectory, and it would certainly help Pauline Hanson and One Nation. The worst thing, in my opinion, that they can do right now is to replace the Prime Minister. I think they should stick with him to the election. But I'm sure people will disagree, and I'm more than happy to talk about that.
2: Well, they replaced Rudd at about the same time in, who had just defeated the Howard government and had a sizable majority. And you might argue that that was a mistake to replace Rudd when you see what happened then at the subsequent election. But that didn't stop them doing that.
0: But they also didn't have a One Nation breathing down their neck. If there wasn't a One Nation, then I'd say with the Libs in disarray, I'd say, yeah, it's probably worth the risk. It's a gamble, but it might pay off. But because of the way One Nation currently have galvanized the nation and doing really, really well, I think that would be, again, political suicide for them to do that.
2: I think you make an interesting point there. Do you get the feeling at all with Labor calling a press conference on immigration and Labor's obsession with one nation, you kind of get the feeling that even though they're not in government, the national agenda and the government's actions are starting to be led just by the existence of one nation.
0: Absolutely.
2: Leading that.
0: And we discussed this a while ago too with I can't remember who we discussed it with, but if you're the market leader of a product in the country, for example, if you're Coca-Cola and the person that you're running against is Pepsi, but you've got the market share as Coca-Cola, Pepsi come up with a really great campaign, but Coca-Cola go, well, you know what, we're going to steal that because that works really well. Some people will go, hang on, you've just stolen Pepsi's idea. Other people would go, well, Coca-Cola are the market leader. So oftentimes you'll see this in the media and particularly in radio and television, but also in movies where you'll have two movies that would come out. For example, Armageddon and Deep Impact. Now, Deep Impact was a better movie than Armageddon, but Armageddon had Bruce Willis, great soundtrack, lots more marketing, so people automatically assumed that Armageddon came out first, when it came out second, and it wasn't even a better movie. So the thinking behind that is that One Nation, if Labor steals One Nation's ideas, people might get blurred by the lines of who came up with the idea, people who don't pay that much attention to politics, which is quite a lot of people, and they might go, oh, that's a good idea by Labor. You see the point I'm making?
2: Yeah, I see your point, and I think it doesn't just apply to Labor. I think the biggest acquirers of One Nation policies are the Liberals at the moment. Mm. They've gone right into line on immigration and a whole raft of things, but here's where I think that might fall down just with One Nation. Pauline Hanson, everyone will concede, lover or hater, has been pretty consistent since 1996
0: on
2: what she said.
0: That's it.
2: When parties go, if the Labor Party suddenly flips its lid and says, oh, okay, we're going to radically cut down on, say, immigration, for instance, a lot of people are going to go, well, if your party's policies are the same as One Nation's, then I actually don't have an incentive to go back to Labor. It's the same policies. It's just, I believe, One Nation's having that policy because they believe in it, and I believe you, Labor, have adopted that policy to save your own skins.
0: Yeah, yeah. But you know what's happened, though? But you know what's happened? 30 years ago, you couldn't talk about immigration without being seen as being racist. Now we can talk about it because without having racist overtones, we are saying Australia needs to look at immigration. So it doesn't have the racist overtone. 30 years ago, if anybody jumped on Pauline Hanson's ideas, that's the issue they would have faced. I better go, Chris, but it's always good to talk to you, my friend.
2: Yeah, you take care. Have a good night.
0: Thank you, mate. 131-873 is our number.
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0: 8 minutes to one. Got the news on the way. I can see Chris on the phone. Hang on there, Chris. We'll get you straight after the news. I've got loads of texts I want to get to after the news and emails too. But in the time we've got here, let's get to Diane, who's in Western Australia. Morning, Diane. Well, in fact, evening still, actually, where you are at the moment.
12: No, it's nearly 11 o'clock in the morning. Evening,
0: that's it.
12: I'm very nervous about doing this. So.
0: No, that's all right. You're in good company here, and none of us have a clue what we're doing, so just join in, please.
12: Right. The reason I rang is I'm very, very disappointed in what's happening with the...
0: I think you wanted to talk about the Royal Commission into the anti-Semitism. Yes.
12: Very, very disappointed. People like Josh Frydenberg are not being called. People like Sherry Martson from News 24 that did a lot of work are not being called. The Liberal member, I think he's in the Senate now, that was part of Israel's... he went to Israel as a... Dave someone or other.
0: Mm-hmm.
12: They're not being called. Mary Western...
0: Dave Sharma, you were talking about, yeah.
12: Dave Sharma, that's right. And the lady, another lady that... Mary Westinghouse or something like that, she's not being called. And also, no Labour politicians being called. And certainly not Anthony Albanese.
0: No, you see, what happens is these royal commissions independently set their own witness lists. And so as a result, I think Josh Frydenberg advised that he would not be called to testify, but he actually submitted a formal request to appear.
12: All the ones I'm talking about, all submitted.
0: Yeah.
12: All submitted, and not one of them is being called.
0: Yeah.
12: And not one Labor minister, including the Prime Minister... is being called either.
0: That's a good point. You do make a good point. Yeah, why aren't they?
12: It's gone into an absolute farce.
0: And why wouldn't they call people who actually would like to appear and would like to testify?
12: They'd tell the truth about Albanese and all those the ways from the beginning of. When it happened on the Opera House steps, why wasn't, you know, anything done in those days?
0: Well,
12: they let it drift on and on and on.
0: Yeah, there's a lot of cause and effect there that needs to be addressed. No, you're absolutely right. And if you want to get a completely clear picture of what's going on, you have to get every single angle and everybody that can...
12: Absolutely, on both sides.
0: Yeah, exactly. Diane,
12: I'm just wondering if other people who are listening... tonight are also disgusted with how it's, you know, I think of people like Dawn Fraser that really, you know, so many Australians sort of petitioned about having a Royal Commission.
0: Mm.
12: And now I'm wondering what people like those people now are thinking about it.
0: There has been a lot of people who are criticising the way it's being handled. And yes, you're absolutely right that, you know, if you are going to call this, you do have to get perspectives from everybody. Di, I'm going to get to the news. Diane, you did very well. Please ring again.
12: Okay.
0: Thank you so much. All right, it's coming up to the news at 1:04 away. I've got Chris on the phone. I'll get to him just after the news. Hang in there, Chris. As I mentioned, got loads of texts as well. And we must talk about what's going on up in the sky.
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19: Hi, I'm Colin Boyce, Federal Member for Flynn. According to the Institute of Public Affairs, our region will be hit the hardest in Australia if it continues down the path of net zero by 2050. Over 16,000 jobs, or 24% of the workforce, in the electorate of Flynn will be put at risk due to these emissions targets which are destroying Australia's prosperity while lowering our standard of living. Enough is enough. I'm Colin Boyce, and it's time to put Australia first and ditch net zero. Authorised by Colin Boyce, LNP Gladstone.
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21: Hello, I'm Chelsea Bowden. The nation's largest independent petrol station has seen its outlets raided over the alleged sale of illegal tobacco. Federal politics reporter Nelson Scott.
22: A joint operation led by Border Force has raided more than 100 Metro Petroleum stations across six states and territories, allegedly selling illicit cigarettes and vapes. Officials seized paperwork and digital devices, but no arrests have been made at this stage. Metro says it will cooperate fully with investigations and denies it's had any involvement with the illegal tobacco trade. Federal Labor MP Julian Hill has rejected claims high taxes are driving the black market, but is urging all levels of government to crack down on the issue.
1: It's being fuelled by a global surplus of very cheap production.
22: The police operation remains active. Nelson Scott, Canberra.
21: The Reserve Bank says it may still consider an interest rate hike as inflation remains stubbornly high. The RBA has kept the official cash rate at 4.35% after its two-day board meeting, but Governor Michelle Bullock is warning a rate hike is not off the table unless inflation eases further. The death toll from an earthquake in Colombia has risen to at least 224. Over 2,500 people have been reported missing. A state of emergency has been declared. Australia will follow New Zealand and vaccinate endangered wildlife against the H5 bird flu. 231 cases of bird flu have so far been recorded across Australia, with most in South Australia. Federal Agriculture Minister Julie Collins says the vaccination program will start soon.
2: So the states and territories will be making their own announcements in coming days in relation to starting the vaccinations and what they've identified as their priority species.
21: A children's mental health unit at a major Melbourne hospital has shut amid claims of bullying and use of force against patients. The Age reports five staff members at the unit have been stood down pending an investigation. Allegations of some employees using force against patients emerge at an after-work gathering. Assault and stalking charges against Bondi hero Ahmed Al-Ahmed are expected to be dropped by police. The 44-year-old was charged after an incident with his father in Sydney in March. Ahmed Al-Ahmed disarmed a gunman during the December terrorist attack at Bondi Beach. And Donald Trump has delivered a massive shake-up to the childhood vaccination guidelines in the US. His executive order removes six shots from the routine checklist, including the flu, and forces the combined MMR vaccine to be split into three individual jabs. In finance, one Australian dollar is buying around 70 US cents.
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21: The Australian Test cricket team isn't underestimating Bangladesh ahead of Thursday's first test in Darwin. In their warm-up match, Bangladesh was rolled for just 54 in its second innings, losing to Australia by an innings and 38 runs. Opening batter Travis Head says players don't always get up for tour matches.
5: I've played in some pretty poor ones over the years as well, and they're always a challenge because you've got your mind probably elsewhere in most sense.
21: Panthers fullback Dylan Edwards has been named on an extended bench for Thursday's NRL blockbuster with the Roosters. He's missed the past three games with a shoulder injury. In the AFL, Carlton interim coach Josh Fraser has told the club he wants to take on the role full-time. At the Tahiti Surf Pro, Kelly Slater has knocked out Brazil's Gabriel Medina in the second round. That's the latest news and sport.
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1: Getting down to 8 degrees in Rocky this morning for a fine and sunny day and a top of 31 degrees. Yeppoon, 10 to 26. Gladstone, 10 to 27. And Billawilla, 4 to 29 degrees.
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2: Okay, so on the emails first, overnights at 2gb.com, Colin in East Brisbane says that the Japanese Prime Minister played drums in a heavy metal rock band, so I suspect she may not be shocked by the Australian Prime Minister's comments about the melons. I think maybe she's less concerned about it than everybody else is, to be honest. Also, this one that came in from Sue on the text, and the text number is 0460 873 873. Sue says, I agree with everything, Phil, that lady said about the Royal Commission. It's wrong when the Palestinians are cross-examining the Jewish people. The commissioner who's heading the Royal Commission was also hand-picked by Albo. That was Sue that said that. Theo mentioned, hello, Theo, the Iran conflict with the US and China's preparedness has benefited one Australian stock exchange small company located in the outback of New South Wales as it mines the very special commodity being scandium, which I read about too. I saw that story, and it's bringing a lot of money to that small town too. We should talk about that next week, Theo, and see if we can get somebody on to talk about how that's changed the landscape, and imagine how much that will change the landscape of a small town, which would suddenly become a small city. Peter says, whatever happened to Albo's election promise to take back the port of Darwin from China? Looks like another Labor lie. Robin says, back in the 80s and 90s, the government called it discrimination when you were talking about Pauline Hanson's policies, which are now being adopted by the major parties. Tiff, the sooner, this is Tiff, Northmead, the sooner Australians see the back of Albo, the better, because he has done epic damage. I personally would love to see him get absolutely annihilated in the next election, then I shall pop the champagne. I'm just reading what the texts say. Somebody else said earlier on, why are we still talking about Albo every day? Well, it's because people are texting about it. But I think Seb's on the phone. I'll get to him in just a moment. He's got an idea that's going to take us off into a different tangent. But Max is in WA. Getting a couple of people listening in WA this morning. Hello, everybody. And also Melbourne, too, where we don't broadcast to. So it's lovely to have you here with us on our overnight family where the party never ends. The Prime Minister's a misogynist. When he won't answer a question, he reminds me of the famous line, you can't handle the truth. That was Max who said that. David said, happy birthday to Carl Stefanovic. Can you get him on the show, Phil? Probably not now, Dave, because he used to ring in when he was going to work on the Today Show, but he's probably having a sleep in now. Hello, Tiffy in Melbourne. 2 days to go before the new heater gets installed. Big long showers. You'll have to tell us all about it. Anna, I've got the two ads that you sent me, and I believe we will be talking about that when you ring through. Wendy says Albanese is a disgusting grub, unworthy to be the Prime Minister. Also, when people are missing from that podcast, is where Albanese inferred that Jodie gets lucky whenever the Rabbitohs win. Didn't pick that up. The more we break it down, the more we hear as well. I think I've pretty much got to everybody here. So let's move on to old mate who's been hanging on the phone there.
4: They came bounding over.
2: Morning, Chris. How did you go with your census? Did you fill it out?
5: Yeah, look, I did. I had a few problems in that my entries weren't being accepted, and I ended up ringing them up. And I think I found out that you've got to put capitals in on some password. But anyway, look.
2: Oh, so you managed to get somebody on the phone then. That was good.
5: Yeah, no, look, I was having trouble. I hate doing it on my mobile phone because the pads are too small and there's a good chance, a 50% chance I'll hit on the wrong key. So it's really no good to me. But yeah.
2: All right.
5: Look, Phil, there are some concerns. I don't think it's really getting much out of it. And The way it's broken up in religion, the way it's broken up into gender and things like that, they weren't issues that we spoke about before. There was two genders and that was it. So we are falling, we're going down this path of being such a progressive society that we just don't, we're going to fall off the cliff. But look, a couple of things for you. In regards to some comments by some of the other callers, this is an issue that I've been actively involved with. And it's got me nowhere. The Royal Commission into Anti-Semitism is a waste of money. What it should expose is the government's ineptness in dealing with the issue of anti-Semitism in the first place. It's the government's fault. Now, what's coming out of it so far? I've heard nothing. I can't recall what it was, but there was only about one thing that came out of it that I could agree with. The rest of it is a waste of time, a waste of money. The government did not make the right decision, didn't make the decision it should have when events led up to the protests outside the Opera House. And as far as those protests carrying on about pro-Gaza, pro-Palestinians in Melbourne, for me, they've just been a disruptive force, nothing else. I'm actually with Benjamin Netanyahu. If I had rockets fired at me by an adjoining nation, and if those people there didn't care to stop it and allowed it to happen, then I'd be doing the same thing. I'd be hitting at them, and I'd be hitting at Hamas as hard as I could. Wipe them out. Get rid of them. You don't want that sort of thing. It doesn't make for any sensible government. But look, a couple of things... for you, in relation to, again, to Albo, I just find that politicians are pretty much, most of them are imbeciles, and Albo's demonstrating that now. He can't make decisions. He's an embarrassment whenever I see him on anything. More so, I haven't seen the article, the his meeting with the Japanese Prime Minister, but he keeps doing this. He's supposed to be our prime minister, someone who represents us. What fool does he make of us? Because that's what he does. He should have known better and should have understood what those, what it's symbolic, what those melons mean to him. The only thing, you know what, the only thing I think that, that the Japanese prime minister could have done that would have given me some joy was to smash them both over Elbow's head. But maybe, but anyway, look,
2: the melons,
5: yeah, both of them. But look, there's a lot to go into.
2: I mean, that's really veering into Benny Hill territory there.
5: Yeah, no, look, there's a lot to go into. Yeah, I tell you what,
2: I know what you meant by that too, by the way, in case anybody goes, hang on a minute. No, I know he meant the literal melons, but anyway, you carry on.
5: Yeah, no, look, as far as Benny Hill goes, I think Albo would play that character fairly well as long as we could rubbish him and trash him. The other thing I had here was, what was it here? Like, I've spent a bit of time today looking at anti-Semitism, and there was a particular person that I looked at, and it brought me back to my former neighbourhood, Phil. And one other thing I'd like to mention now is we grew up in neighbourhoods. Their character, they had a character which is similar to a personality, and it's all been destroyed now. We've got developers moving in there, taking over single-story buildings. They'll use any excuse they can. If they've been vacant for a time, it's even better, provide housing. But they're putting inappropriate buildings in places where they shouldn't be doing it. What I'm seeing is more of what I saw as a kid growing up in Melbourne, where where suburbs or neighbourhoods were completely re-identified when they demolished entire blocks of
2: houses. Yeah, I'm not a big fan for demolishing buildings for the sake of it.
5: There's some beautiful buildings. It's not they don't have to be beautiful as long as they're buildings of the period.
2: Yeah, and also the same thing too with those army barracks too. That's the argument that we had. The symbolism of those.
5: The Victorian barracks is one that came. Look, just keep the issue going because it comes to this. These neighbourhoods provided a good place to live and grow and shop, whatever, and nothing's changed. So why are we wrecking them? Mm. Why are we allowing developers to come in and modernise? Don't modernise them. Look, to me, I'm very frustrated because I grew up in the inner city suburbs, but I was a guy, I always wanted to get out. I'd walk, it would just be a few kilometres from the city to a place called Studley Park when I was a kid. And I thought I was out, and that was the end of Melbourne back then. It was only about 5 kilometres out of the city. But then I got access to the bush. There was bush there, and I enjoyed my time then. I would nick off after school, go then and go home before Dad got home, because if he got home before me, I'd be in trouble. I should have been home.
2: Mm.
5: But look, getting back to this planning issue, I'm looking at these neighbourhoods, I'm looking at these buildings. We're destroying them.
2: Yeah. No, I agree with you on that. That's right. You know, there's no need just to change things because you feel that they need to be rebuilt. You're absolutely right. Hey, Chris, that's what I'm saying. I'm with you on that. And by the way,
5: like the fourth time, Phil, look, if you want something more modern, go somewhere else.
2: I'm agreeing with you. You're right. And by the way, William says, thank you. Always good stuff too. You've got another fan there on the phone. Chris, I've got to go because I need to get to the ad break. And also Siv's on the other side of it too. 131873 is phone number. That's Chris. Always good value. And after this, we'll get to Siv, who's going to take us off in a completely different direction. And he's quite excited about that. And also I'll get to more of your texts. And we must get to the astrophysicist to talk about what's going on above us.
0: Wheels are everywhere on the streets. In songs, there's those annoying ones on shopping trolleys, and there's the one we spin each morning on 4RO, thanks to Harvey Norman Electrical and Computers. Where would we be without the wheel? And what would we do without the 4RO Wonder Wheel? Thanks to Harvey Norman Electrical and Computers on the talk of Central Queensland, 990 4RO.
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2: Oh, good. Anna called. Hang on there a sec. Anna, I'll get you in a tick because you sent me some TV commercials. And I don't know what the context of that is, but we'll get to those in just a moment. Hang on there a sec. Anna, who's on the phone on 131 873. So, Siv, get to you in a moment too. Paul, on the text, said, I rank that call from Chris in his top three calls of all time. Well, if we had a little trophy that, by the way, had been 3D printed by Lana, then I could have given that to Chris. And also, don't forget, I've got something coming up for Clinton Maynard, a little comeuppance for the Biscuit Man. I'll tell you more about that. It's going to happen. Oh, I don't want to tell you any more because I don't want him to get any pre-warning. And you know how we all gossip about each other on this radio station. And on the subject of which, somebody else sent in a text a moment ago. I'm just trying to find that now. And it had to do with Mark Levy looking like one of the characters. Here it is. Wayne, do you know that Mark Levy looks like one of the characters in the English sitcom Keeping Up Appearances? With Mrs. Bouquet. Which character are you talking about, though? Were you talking about Clive Swift? Were you talking about Jeffrey Hughes? Because I always think, don't tell him I said this. It's 1:22. He won't be awake yet. But I always think he looks a bit like Peter Griffin from Family Guy. Don't tell him I said that. Let's forget that ever happened. He's far more important than I could ever be. Also, hello, Viv. Elbow rolled out Jody, who's given an interview to the Daily Mail down in Victoria. That's probably to do with the election around the corner, says Viv. Richard said, seems the Commissioner of the Anti-Semitism Royal Commission has lost the faith of the Australian people, and I fear for what will happen for the Jewish community as well, that one came into. I think I've got to everybody, but I want to also talk about Kevin. Kevin, a couple of things. With the elbow thing, he's desperately trying to appeal to the younger people. Doesn't care what 2GB thinks, but I have a feeling it may have backfired. Well, we'll run that by Professor David Flint, because he's got some thoughts on that. That'll be a little bit later on. Jim agrees with me that Mark does look like Peter Griffin from Family Guy. I've been talking about serendipity, or if you prefer, take your pick, because they're largely on the same scale, synchronicity and serendipity, which are basically occurrences of meaningful coincidences that seem unrelated, and yet they have, and because they have no connection. The serendipity interpretation is an occurrence of fortunate events by chance or accident. And Kevin's noticed this is happening to him. It keeps happening to me, Kevin, and it happened again. These unusual coincidences where, like the other night, we talked about the Australian flag. Kevin said, just as you said Australian flag, something came up on the telly with the Union Jack in the background. And then this has happened three or four times to me. I had a dream about I went to a dinner party with Barack Obama, and my mate, who I nearly mentioned but I won't, who's a bit of a loose cannon, I was really worried he was going to turn up. I wake up, hadn't heard from this mate in ages. There's a text on my phone from him going, hey Phil, we should catch up. The other day, Kevin, you're going to love this. I need to get a motorbike key ring for my motorbike key because I lost one. So now I had to get a key ring. Couldn't find a motorbike key ring anywhere. Anyway, I walked past a shop that was key cutting in order to get a new one cut. They had a key ring, and the key ring was a lightning bolt. And I thought, oh, that's pretty cool looking lightning bolt. I'll put that as my key ring. Gold in colour, actually black in colour, gold going through it. Lo and behold, I'm looking on my Facebook page when I get home. An ad comes up for a new band. Guitar player in the band is wearing exactly the same lightning bolt pendant as I've got on my key ring. What are the chances of that? I've never even seen this key ring before. Tell me, am I or am I not, Kevin, the chosen one? In fact, if there's anybody who would know the answer to that, that would be this fellow.
13: They're coming to take me away, haha. They're coming.
2: Hello, Siv, what do you make of all this serendipity stroke synchronicity?
14: I think you're overeating the pudding.
2: You don't think I'm the chosen one?
14: Not yet, no.
2: All right, okay.
14: I have found something that could lead you to getting to that territory.
2: Please.
14: And so I think I've found a very Phil O'Neill topic.
2: Go on.
14: Which is very hard to do, you know, because I can't wait to hear
2: the explanation of that comment, but yeah, carry on.
14: Well, I think you've done your political stuff and all that stuff, but I like some of the more offbeat things that you've done in the past. And I thought, reading something in a publication overseas, it's the UK, they get some good stuff sometimes.
2: Mm.
14: They were talking about, of all things, sideburns.
2: Chops. Yes, okay, go
14: facial
2: on.
14: Facial hair.
2: Yeah.
14: It was International Sideburns Day for them today. Well, it is today because it's, you know, but it was that for us yesterday. And I'm surprised, given the sort of material you normally give to us, you didn't mention this.
2: Well, I didn't know. When I was losing my hair and I tried to grow sideburns to give me the impression of having more hair, it worked only marginally. There was a bald gap between the end of the hair and the beginning of the sideburns. So what I would do is I'd borrow my girlfriend at the time's eye pencil thing and I would colour it in black.
14: Does Sam do that for you, give you her eye pencil so you can do the same thing
2: now? No, there's no point. There's nothing I can do to make my appearance any less vulgar than it already is, unfortunately.
14: I just think, as you know, I'm a thinking man. I was wondering whether anyone else enjoys a man with facial hair. Because as a bloke, I don't like facial hair on myself. I'm not a facial hair fan. In fact, I do everything I can to get as clean a shave as possible.
2: Okay. Well, I had a really ridiculous facial hair arrangement through the 90s, which I regret very, very much. And
14: that's
2: it was,
14: when he spoke really quickly, right?
2: That's it. I was waiting for that.
14: Yeah, that's right.
2: And it was based on Johnny Depp's appearance of the moustache and then the goatee with a little bit underneath that, whatever they call that, the soul patch or whatever.
14: Now, isn't Johnny Depp, when he had those two dogs at party, which Joyce wanted to shove out of the country?
2: No, it was pre then. This was in the 90s, but he still got it.
14: Good.
2: And I thought it would look good on me, but it didn't. It looked good on Johnny Depp, but I kept that look for a long time. I really regret it because I look stupid. So as a result of that, I kept the goatee. But when I got to 62 last year, for the first time in my life, I grew a beard. Yep. And you know what? I think it quite suits me.
14: And well done. Well done. See, the thing that would worry me about beards, facial hair generally, but beards, moustaches and all that, if I grow them too long, I'd be worried about the food getting stuck there. That doesn't concern you much in the
2: slightest. Well, no, because I've never really thought about having a gravy beard. I know that it can exist, but for men with longer beards. Also, men who are bald often grow beards too, because it just gives you a little bit of a different look. Somehow it's almost like you're trying to fool people that there's hair on your head. And it's true. But I tell you what, though, sideburns.
14: I can't believe I'm even talking about this, but I am.
2: Right, no, it's good. It's an important point, especially for anybody who's bald. We do whatever. If we could transplant our beard hair onto our head, you can guarantee there'd be some beer heads around there.
14: You know, there'd be a good comic strip of that. As you were talking about Clinton Maynardy, you've called the Biscuit Man. I can see that as a comic strip.
2: Wait till you find out what I've got in store for Maynard.
14: I can't wait.
2: Revenge will be a dish served live. That's all I'm going to tell you.
14: Mm. Yes. Well, I'm just imagining, you know, a Biscuit Man comic strip and all the different adventures that he could have, avoiding being dunked in tea or something. You know, you can see that as a comic strip of its own, but I would want him to be hairy.
2: Do you know what, on the subject of sideburns, and in particular lamb chops, or chops as they call them, big chops. In the 70s, when did they go out? Because anybody now that's rocking the chops, and it's very, very rare to see anybody have them, and especially the really long ones, you know, you don't see them in the younger fellas. Young men, for some inexplicable reason now, you wouldn't notice this because you're visually impaired. But let me tell you.
14: I don't see it. No, I miss out on all this madness. Yes.
2: Well, all of a sudden, for some inexplicable reason, all young men around 18 to 25 are rocking a thin-ish looking moustache. Not the full moustache. Footy players, cops, young fellas, they're all wearing the moustache. And I don't know where that came from. But I think we need to bring back sideburns.
14: I think we should bring back the moustache. I think bring back the moustache. But what I mean, so bushy eyebrows. What do you make of those?
2: Well,
14: I think John Howard had bushy eyebrows.
2: I don't have enough hair to have eyebrows, unfortunately. So it's a bit of a sore point. Thanks for bringing that up.
14: What a shame!
2: But
14: see, you miss out not having any hair.
2: Yeah,
14: you really do miss out. And you're You're cut up about that.
2: Well, of course I am. I went bald when I was 13. Do you know how many hairstyles I would have had? I would have changed my hair every day. Let's get back to, very quickly, why where sideburns went out. Because anybody that has sideburns now, they're so 70s. But with all the cyclic, you know, fashions that we've had through history that keep coming back, sideburns have never made a major reappearance since the 70s. And I wonder why that is.
14: I'd like to know that.
2: Sideburns have never made a major reappearance since the 70s, and I wonder why that is.
14: I'd like to know that.

0: And yet you, Wendy, like Siv, we speak almost every night of the week. So, Wendy, say hello to Siv. Please introduce yourself.
1: Oh, I'm Wendy of Cannonvale, North Queensland. And I was born on a farm in New Zealand.
0: All right, Siv.
1: You there?
0: Siv, your turn.
2: Yes. Yeah, no, I just thought it's nice to meet you. Yes, it's a bit awkward, but nice to meet
0: Nothing
2: you.
0: Nothing awkward about it. Are you kidding me? Wendy, you have got an answer, perhaps, for Siv.
2: As to why the sideburns went out.
0: Well, just no. In fact, something else. You brought up the things in beards.
1: Beards.
0: Yeah, go on, Wendy.
2: Yes, beards. Go tell me about beards.
1: Out on the farm, we had a plumber come along to fix the gutters on the house. And my mother gave him lunch, and it was soup with grated carrot in it. And he had a moustache, a big bushy one, and the moustache strained the carrot out.
0: What about that? What about that story?
1: And I was only a little kid. I was looking at him, and he had a moustache full of grated carrot.
2: That's fascinating. Well, that's why I was wondering. You see, that's why I couldn't. I don't think I could deal with a beard because that would be my problem, having food stuck there. How would you get rid of that?
0: How do you get rid of that, Wendy?
2: You managed to get rid of it.
1: I don't know what happened to him after that.
0: Right.
1: I mean, I was only a little kid just observing things. I mean, when you were little, in those days, you didn't say anything because if you said anything, you got a clip in the ear.
0: Yeah, that's right, clip around the ear from the beard. Let me ask you this. You know what my mum used to say, Wendy? She used to say, and you'd be the same vintage. In fact, if you ever want to adopt me, here I am. But my mum used to say, never trust a man with a beard because he's got something to hide.
1: Well, that's true. I think the reason why they grow beards when they're older is to hide the wrinkles on their face.
0: Yep.
1: And the sagging chin line.
0: Yeah, that's another reason why I do it too, because it all of the above. There you go, Siv. You see what you've missed out on here?
2: Well, yes, I do, and I'm kind of glad I don't have a beard, but maybe there are women who like hirsute men, and that includes facial hair. There's a discussion.
0: Well, here, let me know.
2: There's a territory I can send you off in, you see.
0: Well, that's right.
2: I can disappear.
0: Before you go.
2: I won't have to deal with the complaints.
0: No, before you go, he's gone. Here's a text that came in from Prue McSween, my radio girlfriend, Wendy, who says, facial hair can be sexy, it works for you, but it's not big on women. But for men, I draw the line at nasal hair. She's right, isn't she, Wendy? Anybody that doesn't take care of the nasal hair, I mean, that really is a, you know.
1: Look, I don't like facial hair on men. If you're having a smooch, there's nothing worse than hitting bristles.
0: Yeah, that's right. You don't want bristles on your thistles.
1: No.
0: All right. Hey, good to talk to you, Wendy.
1: Oh, wait a minute.
0: Yeah.
1: My granddaughter is a masseuse, and her boss told her, the boss does Brazilian waxes, and she had to wax the bristles off the inside of an artificial vagina on a transsexual.
0: Well, I mean, yeah. Fair enough.
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7: No, to answer your question, Wendy, no, you didn't say anything wrong, I don't think. I mean, Aussie Frank and Mad Max and I had a quick gather round in the studio during that ad break to discuss whether or not any actual broadcasting laws were broken there. And I don't think so. I mean, we didn't use a derogatory term and we also used a biological term. I mean, if that comes to the case where this is the moment where Aussie Frank and I have to go to the boardroom in front of our boss and several lawyers and they hit the play button and say, did this really go to air last night? We'll have to go, yeah, but in our defence, or Wendy's defence, in fact, I'm not even going to bring it up. Wendy gets caller of the week, and that's make that caller of the month, said Prue McSween. And also, that's twice Mad Max says that we've had the V word on the air. It's not even 2 o'clock. Your last caller, Wendy, just cracked me up laughing. Great regulars you have on your show, and I like how you let them speak. Joe from Tempe, mate, it's not my show. It's certainly not my show when it all goes melons up, like it seems on there. Yeah, and if there's a bus to be thrown over, under, I'll be the one doing the pushing if I get away with it. I've got another really nice text as well that came in from Peter, who says, I usually tune out after John Stanley's show, but I'm finding it very enjoyable. So it's really nice and topical and free-flowing. Well, thank you, Peter. There's a whole different world that we live in after midnight. You know, we are vampires. And if you tried, I mean, how can you explain it anyway to people who live in the normal world? You know, it's 20 to 2 in the morning and here we are talking about what we're talking about. People are asleep. Normal people are fast asleep right now. So the normal rules, in my opinion, don't apply, right? It's my excuse anyway when I throw Aussie Frank under the bus. Hang on there, and I want to get to you in a sec. William says I can't shoot it out now. Well, I don't think anything else is going to happen. Unless, of course, we've got a full moon. We must talk about things going on, incidentally, cosmically, in a moment. Robin says mucus and food get stuck in moustaches and beards. Not good for kissing. You say that now, Robin. If you were stranded on a desert island and you were stranded on there with, you know, Man Friday who had gravy in his beard, you'd think all of your Christmases had come at once. Wendy once told you her nickname. You never used it again. Phil the Warrior, says Paul. Brett, do I want to read your text? I'm perplexed. No, I'm not going to read it. Let's not go all the way, but no, it is an amusing text that you've sent me. 90s pattern goatee, says Heath. Bring that back. Jim says, why don't you do a comb over with the beard? Don't think I hadn't thought it when I was losing my hair. Possibility. This one that came in from Paul says, I think you and John Stanley would look fantastic with the Wolverine sideburns. If somebody you worked with had Wolverine sideburns, it would be the talk of the office, right? If Darren from IT, when away for the weekend or for a week, comes back, and he's sporting the Wolverine sideburns. Would you go, Dazza, mate, good call? Or would you go, crikey, let's all meet when Dazza's not paying any attention and take the piss out of him? But I think, you know, speaking about taking the piss, and I'm not doing that. Michael says, Phil, you're right. Levy does look a lot like Peter Griffin. Not my words, incidentally, in case it does get back. Peter says, Phil, I don't know why people are putting the mockers on you. You are the chosen one. Well, I thought so. I just didn't think a lot of people noticed it. I think I've got to everybody because I have to get to why Anna has sent me some things. Roger says, I might call Mark Levy later today. And when he answers, I'll say, g'day, Peter. I mean, Mark. Let's not. Wayne says, Ben Fordham looks like Parker from Thunderbirds. Well, let's all just get me sacked, shall we? Today, Bridget says on News 24, I saw various clips of Pauline in her One Nation booth at the Ecker, looking like they were having a lot of fun, selling loads of merchandise, including the cap, which says, Make Albo Go Away, her version of MAGA, people wanting selfies with her, and it looked like a lot of good fun to watch. Bridget, nice to hear from you, listening in Malaysia. Let's get to Anna. How are you?
8: I'm fine, thank you.
7: Nice to talk to you. Now, you've sent me a couple of ads. Shall I play one of the ads at a time and then we'll discuss why it is you wanted to discuss them?
8: Yes, but before you play the Cadbury one, I thought, remember the Cadbury service station?
7: Oh, yeah. One of the great...
8: A long, long time ago.
7: One of the great moments. We spent 2 or 3 hours talking about why was she working in the petrol station? Why was her dad bringing her chocolate? Was she being punished? All of the above.
8: Yes, but I thought the one I sent you, they've got English accents, and I was sure the one that aired here, they had Australian accents.
7: Okay, well, let's quickly visit it. This is the woman who's working in the garage, a young girl. Her dad's there. I still think the dad didn't pay for his petrol because he owns the garage, or she's angry because she knows that's not the way home, so he's going to his mistress. But anyway, I haven't heard the accents. Let's have a listen and see.
9: Number 6. One of those, please.
7: Right. There she is, looking really annoyed at Dad. Dad knows he's done wrong because he's either got a mistress or he's making a work there to punish him. She's giving it, and then now we need a bit of... Right, he's walked off. She goes on the intercom.
10: Here's your, forgot this.
7: Forgot this? Yeah, you're right. That was a bit of Liverpudlian accent there then.
8: Yes. And then at the end, the voiceover goes, there's a glass and a half.
7: Oh, okay. Let's get to the end of it. Yeah, okay. Let's have a listen. Here we go. She's happy now.
11: There's a glass and a half in everyone.
7: There's a glass and a half. It's Northern, incidentally. Which is weird because ads that show... In the UK, largely in usually use the London accent, which is a bit posh because people are quite judgmental. Yeah, they're quite judgmental of people from Northern England. So they try not to make the accent sound too regional. In this case, they had. So there's a lot in there. And you've given me the Sudafed one too, which is the bloke on the plane.
8: Yes, because I don't know why that ad popped in my head today, but I think that's Anthony Albanese on the world stage annoying.
7: People on the plane. Okay. All right. We all know the ad, so let's go to it. This is the Sudafed ad where the bloke is very excited because he's had a Sudafed and he's on his way to London. There's a businessman sitting next to him. So you think the part of Anthony Albanese will be played by the gentleman who's had the Sudafed. Is that right?
8: Yes.
7: Okay. Well, let's see if we can imagine. Here we go.
12: G'day.
13: How are you?
12: Oh, fine. Now, but earlier... Blocked sinuses, pressure, mucus. Ugh. Still, took some Sudafed tablets. Great stuff, Sudafed. Cleared me up without making me a bit drowsy. So, London, here we come, eh? Oh, good, eh?
14: How are you?
12: Oh, fine. Now,
15: maximum strength Sudafed.
7: Wow, you know, the only thing that was missing, if it was the part of Albo, though, was when he turned to the bloke sitting next to him and he would have said, have a look at the melons on that air hostess.
8: Yes. Yeah, I think they need to update it.
7: Some interesting insights into the life of Anna, apart from anything else there.
8: The other thing that I was going to send you was, did you see in the news last week that countries in Southeast Asia were asked to nominate names for future typhoons?
7: No, I didn't. And I know that there are rules and regulations behind this because I wanted to be named after a cyclone at one stage. And they said, oh, it comes up, you know, psychically. And they also said, are you sure you want that? Because if the cyclone causes damage, then Cyclone Phil will always be a bad thing. So what are they coming up with in terms of the names?
8: Well, I'll send you the article, but Hong Kong submitted Dim Sum.
7: Yeah, right.
8: So Typhoon Dim Sum.
7: Dim Sum, yeah.
8: And North Korea submitted the name in North Korean for a frog. It was like Garigol or something. And Japan, because I know you were saying the names that they'd invented for the new levels of heat the other week.
7: Yes, of course.
8: In Japanese, they want one, like it's a Japanese word for snake.
7: Oh, isn't that interesting? You know, they're very clever, the Japanese. I mentioned the human fridge. Did you hear what happened, though? And this is something that would happen in Australia. They had a new tugboat in the UK, and so they allowed, it was either a tugboat or a boat, or it might have been a ferry. I think it was a ferry. And they said, let's rename this ferry, but we'll allow the British public to come up with a name. And they said, whatever gets the most amount of votes will be the name of the ferry. So typically, as with the British humour, and I know would be exactly the same in Australia, they came up with the name Boaty McBoatface.
8: Yeah.
7: And they said, we can't call it Boaty McBoatface. And they said, well, you said we could call it whatever we wanted.
8: Yeah. Didn't someone try to do that here when something had to be named here?
7: Wonder what we would have done. I seem to remember that. But, you know, don't ask, because we have a similar, you know, Americans wouldn't get the irony of it. We have a similar sense of humour to the British. And I would just love them to say, you know, because I think recently we had the opportunity to name a new suburb, but I couldn't find where to vote on that because, you know, we could have come up with the most stupid name.
8: Yes.
7: You know, maybe we should talk about that tomorrow. What's a really stupid name we can rename a suburb?
8: Yeah, or a name for a cyclone in Australia, like Cyclone Sleazy or something, or
7: Cyclone Melons. Or we could call that suburb Melon City. Well, you know what, though?
8: There is a suburb in Sydney called Melonbar, isn't there? M-E-L-O-N-B-A.
7: I don't know, but I know where Albo's going for his holiday in that case. Do you know what, though? That's very funny. You know who we should allow to name the name of the cyclones? And it's come to me and it's pretty obvious.
8: No.
7: Wendy from Cannonvale.
8: Oh, yes.
7: Have a good night, Anna. Thank you so much for that.
8: Thank you. Bye.
7: Nearly 10 to 2. Got to still talk to our astrophysicist, but we've also got to talk footy tipping after this before Michael goes to bed.
6: It's getting close. You can smell it in the air. Finals time in the NRL. 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
7: Let me get to your text in a sec. It's 722. Few people have said, I missed what Wendy said. Could you replay it? I think this will maybe be a discussion with Mad Max and also Aussie Frank, and then we'll see whether or not we can play it again. I mean, it is 2 o'clock in the morning. Call the footy tipper. Now, I've got something I'm going to tell you about as we get closer towards the end of the season. Let me say this to you. We cannot let Clinton Maynard beat us.
18: Yeah, I know. We've got 4 weeks left.
7: Right. If he beats us, you and I are over. Done.
18: And Francis and Graham. They're coming down too.
7: Everybody's going. Everybody. Yeah, we cannot.
18: Yeah.
7: But I've thought of something to do with Clinton Maynard and the footy tipping comp. I can't tell you any more, but I think everybody's going to love it. Let's get to this before we get to the news. Panthers and Broncos. We've got to beat Maynard. Remember that.
18: Yeah, okay. So what's the first game?
7: Panthers, Broncos.
18: Panthers. You beat Panthers, Roosters.
7: Panthers, Roosters. I'm sorry.
18: We're going for close one. Panthers.
7: Panthers, okay. I like the dedication and seriousness in your voice because this is serious, Mum. Okay, also, Friday, Eagles, Sea Eagles, Dolphins.
18: Dolphins.
7: Right. Bulldogs, Rabbitohs, also Friday.
18: Close one, Bulldogs and a close one.
7: Right. Just remember, you get to go on holiday, Clinton Maynard, and you go on holiday on a road trip. He plays his guitar. That's what happens if he beats us. Saturday, Sharks, Raiders.
18: Sharks to bounce back.
7: Sharkies. Eels, Cowboys, Saturday, Parramatta.
18: Cowboys.
7: Cowboys, okay.
18: Yes.
7: Interesting choice. Broncos, your mates versus Warriors. This is Saturday in Brisbane.
18: Tough to say. Yeah, Warriors.
7: Come out and play. Okay. Also, Knights, Titans, Newcastle. That's happening on Sunday.
18: Knights.
7: That's a good decision, and I would have taken that one as well. And let's have a look at, we've got a bye for the Storm, which leaves us also on Sunday at Parramatta, Tigers v Dragons.
18: Bottom of the table clash. We're going to go with the informed Dragons.
7: Dragons, which gives us Panthers, Dolphins, Bulldogs, Sharkies, Cowboys, Warriors come out and play, Knights and the Dragons.
18: That's correct. Lock it in, Eddie.
7: We cannot allow Clinton Maynard to beat us.
18: I
7: don't care. I don't even care if we came last as long as we came second last.
18: Yeah, home straight we're in now, so we've got to keep ahead of everybody else.
7: My credibility depends on this. That's all I'm saying. And also the show's credibility depends on you.
18: Yes,
7: everybody's
18: true.
7: Hopes are on. If Clinton's beats us, that means that Clinton's show beat our show.
18: I know. I've got a lot of writing on this one, right, so let's keep our heads down, eh?
7: Fingers crossed. Talk to you on Monday. Have a terrific weekend, my friend.
18: You too, Phil.
7: Right, okay. Well, discussions. Do we replay Wendy's bit or do we not? And just pretend it never happened. I've got the news on the way.
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5: Hello, I'm Chelsea Bowden. The opposition maintains the federal government is to blame for Australia's stubbornly high inflation rate. The Reserve Bank has kept the official cash rate on hold at 4.35% for its second consecutive board meeting. But Governor Michelle Bullock is warning rates may need to rise again unless inflation comes down. Shadow Treasurer Tim Wilson says Labor must take responsibility.
6: The RBA continues to call out the problems of government spending and its impact on driving demand that is increasing pressure on interest rates. And all that means is Australian households will continue to suffer the consequences.
5: The federal government is not expected to reach a deal with the opposition on gambling reform until next week. The Prime Minister has again met with the Liberal leader to try and reach a compromise on the legislation. Labor is expected to agree on stricter rules around wagering inducements, which will stop short of a total ban. Any deal will then require approval from the Coalition Party Room, which remains divided over the bill. Former opposition leader Susan Lee says a visit to America following her exit from politics has strengthened her view of multiculturalism in Australia. Ms Lee was ousted from the position in February following poor polling, party infighting and growing pressure from One Nation. She's told the ABC, despite calls for change from the minor party, Australians should be proud of how multicultural we are.
7: I'm a huge supporter of the Australian Multicultural Project for the simple reason that we have been able to achieve multicultural Australia, not by erasing people's differences, but by giving them space to belong.
5: A Sydney man's been charged with creating anti-Semitic content on a website, Jamel Wells reports.
8: An investigation started in July after federal police received intelligence about online content with Nazi symbols and a video of extremist violence. The man was arrested after his house was raided in Jenali. He's charged with displaying prohibited hate symbols and publishing violent extremist material. The 60-year-old has been refused bail and is due to face court later this month. Jamel Wells, Sydney.
5: A children's mental health unit in Melbourne has been forced to close while staff are investigated for using force against patients. The Age reports five staff members have been stood down. The unit has halted admissions, unable to operate with the current staffing levels. And chicken giant Ingham's has expanded the lockdown of its poultry farms to all Australian states as bird flu cases continue to rise. There's now been 231 cases nationwide.
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5: An independent legal counsel has been called in to help the AFL decide whether Geelong will be punished over its secret concussion agreement with Jake Colajanny. The club has confirmed the defender won't play in the AFL or VFL this weekend. In the NRL, Raiders star Corey Horsburgh has been left out of the team to play the Sharks on Saturday. The fiery forward was accused by coach Ricky Stewart of having a brain explosion, which cost his side victory against the Knights. An Australian all-rounder, Bo Webster, believes he has the runs on the board to be considered for a place in the Australian top order.
9: What I've done in my first 8 tests with the bat has probably showed that I can be considered as a genuine top 6 batter, and the ball is an option.
5: The Aussies are finalising preparations for the first test against Bangladesh, which starts in Darwin tomorrow.
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3: 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Classic Glazed Donuts, $2.90 each.
16: Getting down to 8 degrees in Rocky this morning for a fine and sunny day and a top of 31 degrees. Yeppoon, 10 to 26. Gladstone, 10 to 27. And Billawilla, 4 to 29 degrees.
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4: We must talk about the alignment of the planets. We must talk about the solar eclipse, the Perseid meteor shower. This is all happening right now on the world. in the world, well, in the sky where we are. And also, don't forget the 7 seconds tomorrow morning where we won't have gravity. And of course, we know that's not true. I feel like I have to keep giving that disclaimer just in case somebody goes, oh, mate, I heard on the radio there's not going to be any gravity. Next thing you know, it's me doing an Orson Welles War of the Worlds. And that's the last thing I want. I mean, we've already caused panic with Wendy's phone call, which incidentally, Wayne says, Phil, you've got to play Wendy's call again. It's the call of the year. And Wendy should be next year's footy tipster. Prue McSween, my radio girlfriend, says, will Albanese ever be Melon Collie over his gaff? Maybe your listeners can come up with better. By the way, please, please replay Wendy. You want me to be thrown under, or you want Aussie Frank to be thrown under a bus and take the credit for it or whatever happens, don't you? Joy says, got 7 out of 8 last week. Phil, who would have thought the Dragons beat Clinton's team? I hate the Sharkies. They've got a fair few injuries this week, says Joy. We've got to beat Clinton, because I've got something coming up, which will be fantastic. Brett says, I'm disappointed if Albo can talk about the podcast and you wouldn't read my message on the air. Well, your text was funny, but it was just that far too far. But I laughed. While we're talking about commercials, Phil, says Paul, why don't we get the Scottish bloke ripping off Columbo and the budget direct TV commercials? He's been doing them for years now. Surely Graham, who's Scottish, could get him. I know the guy you're talking about. He's really short, isn't he? Why doesn't the media let us see pictures of Albo and Jody on holidays? Albo can have a breakaway, but Pauline can't. That's from Joy. Good name for the cyclone. Call it Albo, says Chris. Gazza says, when they had the latest fleet of ferries introduced, you're right. Ferry face was the one that they wanted to have, similar to Boaty McBoat face that we had in the UK. I too would like to hear Wendy's phone call, and I would like to know, I make sure that I'm also not behind in the madness. What else we got here? Let me get to a couple more, and then we've got to talk about the situation with the sky. I'm 61 years of age, I've got long hair down to my shoulders, the front of my hair has a fair bit of grey in it, the back of it's got its own colour. However, my long goatee and handlebar moustache are now white. Please call in the future, Wayne from Penrith. I'd love to hear from you. You are rocking the bikey from hell there. I love it. It's fantastic. Michael McLaren looks like Tony Marino, John Travolta. Also, John Stanley looks like the butler in Batman, and Clinton looks like Garfield the cat. Well, thanks, Wayne. Thanks for getting me in trouble with everybody. Michelle says, I love it when the show goes off the rails like it has tonight and you let the listeners run wild. Well, I have no say in it, Michelle from the pond. Everybody's just a loose cannon tonight. Great call from Wendy. Really, really funny. And Julia said, I didn't get to hear Wendy's call. Would you be able to play it again? Let's all take note of the time. 10 minutes past 2, Wednesday the 12th of August, when Phil finally lost his career in broadcasting due to that second time he played the call.
18: My granddaughter is a masseuse, and her boss told her, the boss does Brazilian waxes, and she had to wax the bristles off the inside of an artificial vagina on a transsexual.
4: Well, I mean, yeah. Fair enough. Good morning, Nicholas. Where's he gone? Nick! I can hear him in the background there. Wonder what he's up to this morning in the background. We could be in for who knows what tonight.
19: Good morning.
4: Well, I didn't know where you were going to go. We heard you coughing in the background and we all thought maybe this will be finally the night we get to hear the real Nicholas once the mask has been dropped.
19: The mask. Yes, look, I am really intrigued by the news commentary regarding Ms. Lees and her overseas trip to America.
4: Go on.
19: Look, I don't know a lot about it. I only heard snippets from the news bulletin. But she's going on about how great Australia's multiculturalism is. But in what context, though? She she's gone on a trip across America in greyhounds. Is she saying that she's been alienated by American society and therefore seeks solace in our grand multiculturalism as opposed to the unity of culture in the United States? In which case she's doesn't really understand America because it is made up of so many different types of cultures itself. And it's a vast country of such contrasts. I mean, what is she on about?
4: Can you get the context and an idea of what a country's all about by travelling on a greyhound and by going to a few greyhound stations? Because greyhound stations are the same all over the world. I went to one in Buffalo. I spent all night there once waiting for somebody to give me a ticket on their credit card so I could keep going back to New York. I also spent an inordinate amount of time waiting for a bus in Thunder Bay, in Canada, a greyhound bus. They look the same. Of course, I've caught buses around Australia. But I don't know if that would particularly give me an insight into the world internationally or, you know, nationally, just by catching a bus.
19: Well, I mean, it would be an interesting trip. But I think what is she actually saying about America in the context of her comments about Australian multiculturalism? Is she trying to draw a contrast between what she perceives as Australia's great victory in terms of multiculturalism as opposed to the sense of alienation that she felt among American people? I mean, what's she on about?
4: Okay, you know what I thought when I heard the audio from the interview on 7:30? I thought, to be honest, you're sounding a little bit elitist here, a little bit posh, a little bit too good for buses, is the inference I drew from it.
19: Perhaps unintentional elitism there. I'm not really sure. I mean, I would find a trip across America on the Greyhounds quite fascinating.
4: So would I. But I wouldn't come across, and pardon me if I'm wrong in my interpretation of her comments, I wouldn't come across as being a little bit judgmental, which is what I felt her comments were.
19: Yeah, just a very intriguing story, and I'm just wondering. She's obviously consciously put out a message, but what in effect is that message? What is she saying? What is she alluding to in terms of her comments about Australian multiculturalism? What is she in between the lines saying then about the United States? Is she saying that the United States has been largely unsuccessful? Has it created a largely society that's where people are alienated from each other, as opposed to what she perceives as the success of our multiculturalism? What the hell is she on about?
4: I can't answer any of these questions because
19: rhetorical question.
4: Yeah, I know.
19: I just find it really intriguing. That's all.
4: Yeah, I did. I heard the audio because I didn't see it on telly, and so I heard John Stanley playing it, and that was the first impression I got was, ooh, so you've travelled around America in a bus. And secondly, it sounds a little bit like judgmental, like, oh, look at me, I could afford to fly around the world or around America, but I decided to take a bus. So, I mean, I think,
19: instead of saying outright what her feelings were about the Americans, she went into a comment about how successful Australian multiculturalism is. So what is she then comparing? Is she trying to compare America negatively to Australia? I mean, this woman is out of her mind. Not so much out of her mind, but she's in a mindset that seems to be wallowing in virtue signaling.
4: No, I agree with that. I agree with all of the above. Yeah, I was really surprised. Did you want to revisit your favourite album, rock cover album, incidentally?
19: Look, I was just thinking about it. I'm going for a low-key album cover, and it's a transitional period for The Doors.
4: Oh, okay.
19: The Soft Parade.
4: Yes, good album cover. I like that. Yeah,
19: it just features the group, but in a very small perspective. Mm. But It's perhaps alluding to a different, more subtle a take on their musical direction.
4: Yeah, I totally agree. And it has a lot of the colour in that too. The contrast in that photo was a magnificent, and it makes you think that had to have been a 35mm. And I don't know what, you know, I don't know much about photography, but that really, the colour, the texture, everything about that really stood out.
19: Yeah, the bluish sort of tone.
4: That's right. Before I let you go, and let's talk again later on in the week, would you like to know which out of humans and animals and fish and everything on the planet has the strongest bite?
19: The strongest bite?
4: Hmm.
19: I think a long, long time ago I was looking at a documentary. I'm not sure whether it was Richard Attenborough was presenting it, but the hippopotamus?
4: Is close.
19: Or wild rhino.
4: Is close. I'll give it to you. So in pounds per square inch, a human's got 162 PSI. Then you've got the hyena at 400. A monkey at 600 of the strongest bites on the planet. A lion at 650. A tiger, 1,050. A polar bear, 1,200 PSI. Then you've got a gorilla, 1,300. Followed by a hippo, which I thought the hippo wouldn't have that big a bite or stronger bite, but when you think about it, it does have a large mouth. 1,800. Here's your top three. Crocodile, 3,700 PSI, wow, pounds per square inch. Beaten only by a shark, 4,000 PSI. Which animal, fish, human being on the planet has the strongest bite? Killer whale, 19,000 pounds per square inch.
19: That's a lot of power.
4: I thought you would think that, my friend. And I like the way you said that. Always good to hear from you, Nicholas. Let me get to some more of your texts in just a second. By the way, Paul, you're right, Steely Dan. Actually, let me just quickly go back to Nicholas. This one from Paul, Steely Dan, Can't Buy a Thrill. Brilliant album cover, sensational album. First album I ever bought, too.
19: Yeah. Let's not forget Asia as well.
4: The heat of the moment.
19: No, Asia.
4: The Steely Dan. Exactly. Yeah. That's right.
19: Also,
4: the ribbon.
19: Yesterday, I thought you were talking about Wings and how their music of Wings has travelled better through time than the Beatles. That's a bit controversial, but I think that the last Wings album, the last studio album, Back to the Egg, before the brilliant McCartney 2 of 1980, 1979's Back to the Egg, I think, is a kind of Wings equivalent of Sergeant Pepper's. It's a great album.
4: I will revisit that, my friend. I better go. Good to talk to you. Professor David Flint's early this morning because we're going to talk AI and get your questions.
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4: 2:23. Helen says, I think Susan Lee's comments way off. I looked at the state's business for the last 10 years. I lived in New Jersey for a year and travelled around. I think you might have said something like, I lived in the States for 10 years. But anyway, I get the gist. And yeah, I agree. I thought it was a bit elitist. Brett, tell Nicholas that if Miss Lee doesn't like Trump and the multicultural comment was a shot at Ms. Hansen. Interestingly, in your news at 2, the story straight after her comment lauding Australia's multicultural experiment was the arrest of someone with hateful anti-Semitism symbols, etc., says Brett in Newcastle. Also, Julia, Wendy deserves her own segment. I'd like to hear more Wendy gems until the radio station loses its license. But yeah, I agree, Julia. She's good value. Also, what else have we got here to Nicholas, it's sour grapes from Susan. One Nation sat in her seat, says Joy. What's it all about when the former opposition leader who was hopeless goes to America on a Greyhound bus trip and it's picked up by everybody, including the ABC? Is this the beginning of a conspiracy theory? Prue McSween, my radio girlfriend, agrees with Nicholas. Re Susan Lee, is she going to become another grey ghost like Malcolm Turnbull? Wayne loved the comment from Wendy. Siv says, I don't know why you were shocked about Wendy's comment. You used to say that sort of thing on the radio in the 90s. Yeah, but I was younger then. You know, I needed the money. And I think I pretty much got to everybody. Apologise if I haven't, but I've got to get to David Flint in a moment. And also, we have to get your AI questions. If you have one, please ring just after 3, because we've got a really important guest on who's going to try and break it all down for us. There's his intro. We can't get no satisfaction except when Glenn's on. How are you feeling, buddy?
7: I'm all right.
4: Good to hear. I'm okay, thank you. Thank you for asking. What's going on?
7: I agree with Nicholas about the Soft Parade album cover. That's beautiful, beautiful cover.
4: Yeah, terrific album too.
7: Because both Morrison and Zerik were both students of UCLA with photography.
4: Yes.
7: Yeah,
4: I think and it did have that sort of touch of, I don't know, the soft lens feel about it. Maybe that was also part of the comment, perhaps.
7: Yeah, you have destroyed my love of Garfield with your description of Clinton.
4: Oh, right, no, it wasn't me. It was Wayne who said that he looked like Garfield the cat. I think
7: Wayne.
4: To me, Clinton looks more like Steve Carell in The Office, the American version of it, to be honest. You're seeing it, aren't you? As I say, you can see it, can't you?
7: My eyes right now, I'm in my mind right now.
4: Yeah. Yeah, Clinton has this sort of unusual. I mean, if you were ever in, for example, a photocopying shop and somebody came over to help you, that would be Clinton Maynard. If you were ever in a pen shop, for example, not the expensive pens, but your cheaper pens, and you wanted a big pen, Clint would be the guy to sell it to you.
7: Probably, yeah.
4: You know, if you were ever in a computer shop and you needed some specific kind of mouse pad that would stop your mouse from sticking to the pad, again, Clinton Maynard would be the guy to go to, because you'd see him, you go, well, there's a guy that knows nerdy stuff. Look at him. He can't be, I mean, he's no rock jock.
7: Yeah. Mate, I want to take you to task on something you said not long about, long back.
4: Yeah.
7: About, the pair of melons she's got.
4: It wasn't me that said the melons, it was the Prime Minister. But anyway, yeah. Just yeah. Making sure. I'm still going to get over Wendy getting me in trouble.
7: Yeah. You know, I lost Rebecca all those years ago to breast cancer. And I still never
4: get over it. And that's it. And that's good. I mean, that is something that makes you who you are too, Glenn. You know, your dedication to people and your love of people too, my friend. It's coming up to 2:28. Think of a question to ask about AI. If you're worried about it, seriously, we have a guy that knows all this stuff. He's going to be on the phone live from Los Angeles just after 3 o'clock this morning. Because I want to find out how AI escaped from a computer that wasn't connected to the internet and got on the internet. But I also want to know how far we're going to go with AI. How dangerous is it? If AI is on the internet, can it cause cyber attacks? Can it cause outages? Are we actually afraid, literally and seriously, about whether or not AI is going to take our job in the future? Well, he knows. He knows the answers, so think of the question. That's Jeffrey Laddish coming up a little bit later on this morning. But after this, the smartest man in the room, he's on early this morning. David Flint's next.
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4: Okay, 2:29, earlier this morning, David Flint.
17: Now on Overnights, Professor David Flint analyses the important events of the week.
4: Good morning, David. How are you?
11: Very well, thank you, Phil. And you?
4: I'm very well. You've got a couple of great articles. The one which is the latest in The Spectator on Thursday and also on your X page, ABC Cancel Suicide Note. We'll have a chat about that. But now, firstly, let's go back to an extract from an article that you wrote from July 18, ABC Cancel Suicide Note. We'll have a chat about that. But now, firstly, let's go back to an extract from an article that you wrote from July 18.

0: absolutely appalling, and I can't imagine what his wife thought about that.
1: Of course.
0: But then his imagery, the way he used his hands when he talked about melons, melons brought by the Japanese prime minister, and he was obviously referring, notwithstanding the fact that female ministers in his government are trying to deny it. They certainly wouldn't deny it had it been done by Tony Abbott or John Howard.
1: Yeah.
0: But it was just so appalling and such a breach of diplomatic courtesy.
1: It had a touch of Benny Hill about it, David, last night. I mean, all it needed was a music behind it, and we did that, and it sort of fit. But, you know, joking aside, we had a few texts that texted through saying maybe he was trying to appeal to the younger generation and trying to be hip. But I don't think the younger generation would have found that palatable either.
0: And
1: I
0: wonder, not at all.
1: I wonder how many or how much the few glasses of Canadian Club had to do to contribute to this, to be honest.
0: Well, he should be able to take that sort of thing, but it completely adds to the legacy that he has of deceit and incompetence and completely outrageous waste and, worse, inveterate lying.
1: Yeah.
0: This is a government which will lie its way all along. And he went so far as to say, when he was asked would he be changing the tax on property, he said, I've told you 50 times, if I've told you once, I will not be changing that. And then, having admitted he'd insisted an enormous number of times that he wouldn't be changing it, he went ahead and changed it. He's created an enormous mess. It is certainly not doing what the government wanted to do or says it wanted to do, that is, allow young people to do what was an Australian tradition, that is, buy their own home at an early age. This has an impact. This has a terrible impact.
1: David, how do you think this would be viewed by the leaders of other countries when they see our Prime Minister carrying on like this?
0: They would hold him in contempt. They would be amazed that any Prime Minister could do that. They would be amazed also that he would stay, that he could stay in office having done that. And if they'd known what else he has done, they would be so amazed at the opinion polls. Which brings me just briefly to the polls. Why on earth are the polls now, in particularly News Poll, doing the preferred leader, the preferred potential prime minister? That is completely useless in a country in which the prime minister doesn't have the powers of a president. We're not a presidential republic. We are a country in which the prime minister has a tenuous position, and it depends very much on whether he has the confidence of the House. And if the Labour Party were doing its job, they would be removing him. They're only keeping him in office because he's kept them in power for a significant period of time. And to an extent, there is a good slice of the media which supports him because they want a Labour Party in power, and they're prepared to sacrifice their roles. And the worst one is, of course, the public broadcaster. The last thing a public broadcaster should ever have is a predictable editorial position. But we know in advance what position the ABC is going to take. We know it will be on the left, and if it were on the right, it would be equally wrong. The ABC should have no editorial position. They made a serious error years ago of deciding that there would be vast amounts of in-house commentary and aggressive, divisive questioning in interviews, so that they made their position very clear. And as soon as they did that, they were bound to go to the most popular or fashionable side of politics, which currently is the left in politics. And we have an appalling situation in the country, and we see this reflection in the sort of government we're getting, which is taking us backwards, both in the morality of the government, but also in relation to the economy. People are getting poorer.
1: Mm.
0: This is an extraordinary thing. This is one of the richest countries in the world, and we're getting poorer. And the services which people can reasonably expect, for example, in relation to hospitals, are just not there. People are

0: queuing up. The emergency departments are full, and the beds aren't there, which is, it's absolutely extraordinary that in a country of this enormous wealth that this is happening, and we have to blame the government of the day. And little wonder that people are going to another party thinking that, well, with the Labour Party as it is and the Liberal Party being in the past so often Labour light, we have to look to somebody else. And that's what's happening in Australia.
1: Do you know, we talked last night about the opinion polls, and there are more now than there have been. In the 90s there were, but now all of a sudden we've got two or three opinion polls a week. But the gentleman I spoke to last night said that it really doesn't make any difference to the people in power because they've already got their own in-house research. So for them, whereas we used to think that they'd be floating an idea to see how it would be accepted by the Australian public, if it was accepted well, they'd go ahead with it. But now it seems that they already know what's true and what isn't. So it seems that the opinion polls are largely irrelevant.
0: Well, they have a very limited use. And as you know, they can tell you what the national percentage, they can tell you within the margin of error at the present, if an election were held now, what would be likely as regards the national percentages. But people are not ranged that way. The One Nation vote, for example, is concentrated in particular types of seats, as is the coalition vote, as is, for example, the national vote. And we used to know where the Liberal vote was concentrated. Since then, we've seen the emergence of the Teals, which are particularly Labour light. Mm. And they've moved traditional blue ribbon seats have been moved effectively to the Labour side. People in those electorates who feel like they support the Labour policy but couldn't bring themselves to vote Labour, vote Teal, and you get the same effect. And we have a completely useless House of Representatives. The point of the House of Representatives is that it holds the government to account. The Westminster system depends on the government having a majority in the lower house, and governments should therefore be subject to enormous accountability in the lower house, but they're not because of the Labour Party caucus rule, which has flowed onto the other parties. Labour knows it's got the numbers in the House and they're never going to bring down a Labour government. So the House of Representatives is useless. The only useful part of Parliament is the Senate. The House is only useful for a few hours on election night when we know who wins. Now, that's when we had just effectively two parties. That is the Labour Party and the Coalition. But now we're getting a situation, we're going back to what the situation was in the early days of Federation and in the 19th century in the States when they were self-governing colonies, where governments were never sure of what the situation would be once they went to the House, because the House would subject them to enormous accountability. They'd really go into what they're doing, and if they weren't doing the right thing, as the Labour government, the present Labour government, has not done in so many areas, that government would fall. Mm. Our system of government provided for regular accountability. We now have the blank check of the House of Representatives, because once the election's held, that's how it stands. And it rarely breaks ranks. It was a long time ago before the House of Representatives did its job.
1: Yeah,
0: and it may well be going to do its job again with the rise of One Nation. One of the very good things of having One Nation is that first it's pulled the Liberal Party and the National Party into line. They've appointed people to lead them who are true Liberals or Nationals. They're not Labour light, as is so often the case with the situation we had before then. And the House, no matter what happens in the next election, the House will not be under the control, I don't think, of the two-party system. People are sick and tired of just handing a blank check to the politician.
1: That's right. David, in the article you mentioned before about the ABC, but you've got another article which is in The Spectator about the ABC. Can you hang on and we'll come back and talk about that next?
0: Certainly.
2: 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There were accusations it had been lost in a poker game. Some suggested it was abducted by aliens. And the most outlandish of all, it had been hit by a bus. But the 4RO pickup is alive and well. And back on the streets of CQ. Loaded up thanks to Doblo's Farmers Market, Galactic Donuts, CQ Today, and plenty more. 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
5: 16 to 3, don't forget, we're going to talk AI. So if you have an AI question, anything at all about AI you'd like to ask, you can do that just after 3 this morning with our guest. That's Jeffrey Laddish from Los Angeles with the company that looks after and keeps an eye on the future of what's going on with AI. Graham said, Phil, what's going on in the sky, incidentally? You did say an hour and a half ago. Sorry, we've just lost all perspective of time, but that's coming up in the next hour, Graham. We'll talk to an astrophysicist about the sixth planet parade, the solar eclipse, the meteor shower, and more. And Narelle said it's wonderful having Professor David Flint on at this earlier time because we are able to hear him when a lot of people don't get the chance to hear him. Well, David, on the subject of which, let's talk about the article that you've got in the latest Spectator. It'll be available for people to read on Thursday and on your X page. ABC cancels suicide. Side note is the article, why the national broadcaster has fallen so low. So if we can talk about that.
6: Yes, and this is really a terrible indictment of the ABC. And what was extraordinary was that they allowed a program to go on air which depicted the sodomization, brutal sodomization and murder of a lady who has been very successful in Australia, who wasn't, as most of the left think, a person who just inherited an empire. She inherited something very shaky, a corporate system which was almost about to collapse, and by grit and hard work and great intelligence, she turned it around, and she's made it one of the most successful companies in Australian history. And she's used a vast amount of her wealth in a select number of charities, one of which is in relation to sports, particularly swimming. And she made a major effort in relation to the Commonwealth Games, as she does with the Olympics, by awarding those who won medals, those who broke world records. And she'll continue to do the same. And in many ways, she's a great benefactor of sports, but she's a benefactor of many other things. She is a great Australian, and she's hated because she happens to be a very wealthy woman. And the ABC thought that if you depicted somebody saying this, describing how a rod would be used to sodomize her and then kill her, and she'd be reduced to paste, that this was satire. Mm. And the ABC decided to refer this to an office of the ABC called their independent ombudsman, and the independent ombudsman said, "Oh, this is quite all right because it satisfies the editorial standards." The editorial standards of the ABC. Now, if the editorial standards allowed the broadcasting of such filth and such indecency and such an attack on a good woman, those standards ought to be shredded. And the extraordinary thing was that when the chairman and when the managing director and the board became aware of this, they couldn't have not become aware of it, and presumably they saw the scene, that they didn't immediately say, get that off, apologize sincerely, get that off, because that should never have been broadcast. This is the ABC, which once was a formidable broadcaster, which once published broadcasts. It was on radio, broadcast news, which attempted to be the best news which was available, that they would in no way be biased, and that they would broadcast the truth as far as they could find it, and they would provide services, particularly, and but not only, services to the farmers of the nation. One of the central programs was The Country Hour in the middle of the day, and they could inspire youth. They had their Argonauts program based on ancient Greek mythology, and they were a wonderful broadcaster, and they sat very well with and provided a balance to the very wonderful commercial broadcasters of Australia, and we had an excellent broadcasting service. But they have sunk so low. They still have good parts of the ABC, but they really need to be brought into line, and if they're not, what happened to the New Zealand Broadcasting Corporation, which was dissolved by a Labor government, may well happen to them. It may not be a Labor government, but something serious will happen to them, because people will not be willing to put up with $1 billion, more than $1 billion a year being spent on producing absolute, disgusting, disgraceful filth. I'm just amazed, absolutely amazed, that the chairman and the managing director didn't immediately react. Absolutely appalled by that. They eventually apologized. The corporation apologized. I don't think they apologized because they knew that the defamation action that Mrs. Reinhart would bring would probably be successful and bring in substantial damages. I don't think they're worried about that at all. In fact, there's been an increasing incidence of successful cases being brought against the ABC. The people who do it aren't punished because the damages are paid by the taxpayer. But it wasn't only that. There are two other things that were happening. They lost the room. They lost the acting prime minister. They lost prominent members of the Labour Party and even of the Greens. And they were being criticised across the country by all sorts of people. They were losing their support. They were losing the people who normally supported them. But in addition, there was every likelihood that their criminal liability would have been investigated. And when it comes to a crime, it would have been the individuals who broadcast it, but the individuals who allowed it to stay would also have been interrogated. Now, criminal cases might not have been commenced, and had they been commenced, they might not have been successful. But there was certainly the likelihood of the criminal law being involved. So the apology was really forced on them when they realized that they just had not read the room. And how appalling it is that the ABC has sunk so low.
5: So what happens, though, if you defund the ABC? Where does that leave us?
6: Well, the ABC, as I say, does perform well. For example, in the area of music, classical music, for example, in the area, it still has a role in the country. And what you have to do is, when you have problems with the courts, when governments have problems with magistrates and judges not imposing sufficient liability on those found guilty of appalling crimes, and that has been happening, the parliament is then forced into the position to be directive, to mandate punishments in relation to crime. There's a scream, oh, you can't mandate this. But eventually you have to do that. And if there are cases where the full force of the law is not to be applied, then it has to be left to the executive. And we have a long tradition, you know, in this country and in our tradition of the executive exercising clemency. A vast number of people who came to this country in the days of the convicts were the result of clemency in the courts, because a lot of crimes in Britain were capital crimes.
5: ABC cancels suicide note. Why the national broadcaster has fallen so low. This is your latest article in The Spectator. Also on your X page, David, always a pleasure. I'll talk to you next week.
6: Certainly. Thank you very much, Phil.

0: looking for.
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6: Coming up to the news at 3 o'clock. David, sorry to hear you're not feeling well, my friend. Chris says Professor Flint on the ABC regarding trashing Reinhardt. ABC's trashing itself, so stop funding the imbeciles. That's what Chris says on the text. Barbara says Phil has Susan Lee decided to be a miserable ghostess, popping up on ABC just like her hero, Malcolm Turnbull. Glenn says it's cold out there, Phil. 8 degrees feels like 6 in Penrith this morning. And also Glenn says, can you please wish Isabel good luck with her operation that's coming up. How fearful are you of AI? Do you have any questions? Because I'd love to hear them. And so would Jeffrey Laddish, our guest coming up next. He works at a company in Los Angeles that monitors the future of AI. And in my opinion, I always go on about this. You know, I think that the horse is bolted. But I also think that we're very close to being dangerously in a situation where we've lost control of AI. The tail will wag the dog. We'll all be replaced by AI. AI can escape computers and jump on the internet. Could it cause cyber attacks? Could it influence voting? Things like that. Any questions you want to ask? Give me a call now, 131.
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7: Hello, I'm Chelsea Bowden. The federal government argues global uncertainty remains the biggest risk to the Australian economy. Treasurer Jim Chalmers has welcomed the Reserve Bank's decision to keep interest rates on hold at its August board meeting. The RBA is warning rates could still rise unless inflation eases further. Dr. Chalmers has told Parliament inflation has been moderating, but the conflict in the Middle East is playing havoc.
8: Now, we did already have an inflation challenge in our economy, but the conflict is making that harder. And that's why, from an economic point of view, a proper, enduring end to this war cannot come soon enough. We desperately need to see an end to this war in the Middle East.
7: Australia and Vietnam have agreed to strengthen cooperation across defence, the digital economy and critical minerals. Prime Minister Anthony Albanese has held high-level discussions in Canberra with Vietnamese counterpart Tô Lâm. The leaders also agreed to approve kangaroo meat exports to Vietnam and launch new flight routes from Western Sydney Airport. States and territories will start rolling out vaccinations against the H5 bird flu in coming days and weeks. The vaccines will be administered to wildlife and species most vulnerable to the deadly virus. Federal Environment Minister Murray Watt says they'll prioritise birds in captivity.
0: It is difficult to vaccinate birds in the wild. It does take two vaccination doses to vaccinate birds, and it is difficult enough to catch wild birds once, let alone twice.
7: Former opposition leader Susan Lee says she has no regrets after her 25-year political career came to an end earlier this year. Ms. Lee was axed as opposition leader in February and travelled across America in the weeks following. She's told the ABC while she spent time reflecting, her focus is on the future.
9: There is no point in relitigating something that has happened in the past. And if I think about my time in politics, I'm proud of what I achieved. I don't dwell on it because I'm very much focused on the next chapter of my life.
7: Two teenage boys have been charged after a shooting at Eagle Vale in Sydney Southwest. Police were called after shots were fired at a house and chased a nearby stolen car that failed to stop. A 15 and 17-year-old were arrested after the car hit a tree. They're due in court today. Victoria's new Premier Ben Carroll has delayed the start of work-from-home laws until next July. He says it allows more time to consult with the business community. And at least 220 people have been killed in a 7.4 magnitude earthquake in Colombia. Around 2,700 people are still missing. The earthquake has destroyed or damaged around 1,600 buildings.
5: Shop anywhere, anytime at meatpacksonline.com.au. 994RO, your sport now.
7: Josh Fraser has put his hand up to become Carlton's next senior coach. Jordan Tunbridge reports.
10: After months of speculation, Josh Fraser has finally declared his interest in the Blues' senior coaching job. The Herald Sun reports Fraser has told club officials he wants to be part of the selection process. Since taking over from Michael Voss in May, Fraser has led a remarkable turnaround, Carlton winning 10 of 12 games under his watch as interim coach, all but securing a wildcard final spot. Fans chanted, "We want Fraser," as he walked onto the ground after last week's win over St Kilda.
7: To the NRL, gun fullbacks James Tedesco and Dylan Edwards have been named to return from injury for tomorrow night's Roosters-Panthers blockbuster. And South Melbourne Football Club wants to join the A-League after Western United was stripped of its licence.
5: 4RO's Community File for Harvey Norman Furniture and Bedding.
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18: Getting down to 8 degrees in Rocky this morning for a fine and sunny day and a top of 31 degrees. Yeppoon, 10 to 26. Gladstone, 10 to 27. And Billawilla, 4 to 29 degrees.
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6: 131873 is our phone number, and we're going to talk about AI, and we'll get your calls on this too. Any questions you've got, any fears you've got, we've got the man who can give us all the answers to that. And then in a moment, we're also going to talk to John T. Horner, the Professor of Astrophysics, about what's going on with the meteor showers, the planet parades, and also the solar eclipse. Can't blame the AI on that, or maybe we can. And also music news, I've got a terrific song I want to play you, and I always say I've got a terrific song, but this morning I'm especially proud of it, and I won't drop a mouse on the floor and play a bit of audio over the top of a song like I did yesterday. But now let's talk about AI, and we have Jeffrey Laddish back on the phone. We spoke, Jeffrey, good morning, about a month ago, and I feel like even though that was only a month ago, a lot has changed since then.
19: Oh, my goodness. Yes.
6: I want to talk to you about a couple of things. One that's probably close to home for me. All of these American radio stations that are now firing everybody on staff and replacing them with AI, including AI presenters, and nobody seems to be that concerned about it. I think they should be.
19: Well, I think that AI is getting better at everything. And humans are not getting better at everything. And eventually these lines cross. And what that looks like is, you know, right now, AIs are solving new mathematical problems that mathematicians have been working on for decades. I think they're actually still not that good at radio. So I think your job is probably safe for a while longer. But eventually they're going to be good at it too.
6: Well, you know, the announcers that they have now are taking the role of the people on the radio, and people are none the wiser. A lot more news is being presented by AI. You don't realize how good it is. The one that really shocked me, and I think also shocked the AI world, and I imagine the AI world would be surprised to be shocked, is that we recently had AI escaping its sandbox and somehow finding the internet, even though it wasn't connected to the internet. Could you explain to us what happened there?
19: Yes. So OpenAI was testing some unreleased AI models, and they were giving these models a cybersecurity exam to test their hacking skills. But the AI models ended up sort of doing too well on the exam, and they actually figured out how to compromise the internal computers within OpenAI, and this allowed them to get internet access, and they didn't stop there. From there, they went on to hack multiple other companies, including another AI company, Hugging Face. And they did this at a speed and scale that no humans could have done, because these AI models are much faster at actually discovering vulnerabilities in software, and that makes them very hard to control, and it makes them very hard to contain.
6: Could you tell us, incidentally, a little bit about the company that you work with and what the role is, what you're really concerned about?
19: Yes. So I'm the executive director of Palisade Research, and we study the motivations of AI systems. We also study the strategic capabilities. That includes things like how good are they at hacking? And, you know, a few years ago, it might sound absurd to say you study the motivations of AI, but we are now at the point where these AI agents are getting extremely autonomous. They're able to act on their own for days or sometimes weeks at a time. And, you know, one of the things we've been doing is sort of setting up these lab environments and then seeing what happens when the AI agents run around inside of these environments. And I got to say, nothing that we have done compares to the sort of crazy natural experiment that OpenAI and some of these other companies just ran on accident. So we actually learned a bunch more last week about the details of this incident. And it actually started back in May. Before these AI agents hacked any other companies, they figured out how to secretly communicate with other instances, other AIs within the company. They made a secret message board. And between May and July, they actually exchanged hundreds of thousands of messages to each other. And OpenAI employees and engineers had no idea this was happening.
6: What sort of things were they talking to each other about?
19: So I have some quotes here.
6: So these are these are quotes of AI speaking to one AI or a bunch of AIs that found other AIs speaking to each other. Is it do they speak in mathematics? Right. Do you have to then break it down to what they're talking about?
19: You'll see.
6: Okay,
19: here's one AI speaking to another. Help peer, but our task doesn't benefit. Yet collective may yield generic route if someone frees time. Now, I can't tell you exactly what that means, but this is how they speak to each other. Here's another one. This is right after this AI agent hacked a major service within OpenAI. Remote confirmed. Huge. This is big. Immediately announce controlled. Claim lame. Exposing creds to swarm. So we're only piecing this together, but what it sounds like is one AI agent was able to hack a significant computer within OpenAI, and then it immediately announced to the rest of the swarm, I guess this is a swarm of other AI agents, that it now is going to share these credentials, share these passwords, so the other AIs can get in on the hacking.
6: Wow.
19: You can't make this stuff up.
6: No, you can't. And the fact that they've even invented their own language, but they know what they want to do and what they're capable of. It seems, I mean, I know I'm paranoid, but I think I've got every right to be.
19: I mean, yeah, it kind of comes down to sort of how these AIs are trained. And they're trained via what's called reinforcement learning. And it's kind of like dog training, except, you know, instead of you train your dog, you know, for 20 hours, this is like you train your AIs for millions and millions of hours. And unfortunately, the AIs will often learn to seek the wrong goals, the goals we don't intend. Mm-hmm. So, you know, if we want them to be really good at programming, really what we want is for them to make programs that are useful to us.
6: Useful,
19: really cool
6: yeah, exactly. Rather than trying to, you know, make us extinct. And I've got loads of questions here too, but can I, before I get I've got Tom and Vicky on the phone and also a lot of people on the text. Can I ask you about this, something I read the other day, that at the moment AI is working on viruses, similar to what happened in Wuhan where, you know, we had the COVID, the pandemic. Now they're working on viruses, I'm led to believe. How advanced are the viruses they're working on? And the obvious question, what if the virus that the AI is working on, if it escapes or it decides to release it of its own volition?
19: Yeah, that's a great question. So there was recently a new model that was specific to biology, and it had been trained on lots and lots of DNA. And they asked the model, generate a actual virus that will be able to infect bacteria. And then they printed out these viruses, and 15 of them actually worked. They were able to successfully infect the bacteria. Now, fortunately, these weren't human viruses, so it's not like those viruses could escape the lab and infect humans. But if an AI can make viruses that will infect bacteria, it's not really any harder to make viruses that will be able to infect humans as well. And what this is showing is that we are very close to the point where someone could use AI to make, you know, engineered pandemics, or an AI could decide to on its own volition.
6: Do it itself.
19: And I mean, this is a very big risk, right? Like the problem is that if you invent a super pandemic, it's really hard to to defend against that. You know, you can try to distribute vaccines, but how are you going to catch up at the speed at which something like this can create new viruses?
6: Of course.
19: I think it should be pretty terrifying.
6: And it would evolve itself as well in order to be a step ahead of the vaccine, one would think. Here's a text from Isabel who says, could you ask Jeffrey if AI is capable of wiping every bank account balance in the world to zero?
19: So, I mean, what we're seeing is that the AIs from the frontier companies like OpenAI and Anthropic are getting to the point where they are better at hacking than any human alive. And now there are still some limitations. So for right now, these AI models are contained within the companies. They have not yet, you know, sometimes they break out into the internet and do hack some things. This happened in the past couple of weeks. But for the most part, they haven't sort of spread beyond the AI company's computers. And so right now, the AI companies can always shut them down. They can always go to their computers and pull the plug. That may not be true in the future if the AIs get so good at hacking that they are able to copy their own code to other computers around the world. And so we're kind of at a critical juncture right now.
6: Yeah.
19: So, yeah.
6: We've heard of stories that you and I talked about last night of people trying to unplug the computer and it just turned itself back on.
19: Yes. I mean, that is a real risk for where we're headed right now. I mean, my lab actually did an experiment a couple of months ago where we actually took some open weight models. These are models you can download off the internet. And we gave them the instruction, please, in our controlled network, hack other computers and self-replicate, copy yourself to those other computers. And what we saw was these models were already good enough at hacking that they could and were happy to comply with that instruction. And now you have, you know, four copies of this AI running instead of one. And, you know, each copy is located in a different country. And now you can sort of see why that could be much harder to shut down if things go wrong.
6: Okay, let's get to a couple of calls. But first, one text that came in from Bronnie, who's a chartered accountant who specializes in aged care and prepares reports for families who need help. At the moment, she uses the Plus version of ChatGPT to prepare the reports from templates that she's written. Mm-hmm. But she uses fake names with no personal identifiers. And then she uses Word to personalize them for her clients. But she wants to know how secure is ChatGPT as the reports contain personal, financial, and also estate planning issues? She's obviously concerned about that.
19: Yeah, I would say it's a similar level of security as like Google or Microsoft. So, you know, if you're willing to trust Google and Microsoft with that personal information, I don't think it's that much worse to trust OpenAI. You know, there's sort of separate questions of like, is OpenAI being responsible as a company, which are bigger questions. But from a security privacy perspective, I'd say it's similar.
6: Okay. All right. Well, let's get to a couple of calls as well. Tom's on the phone. Tom, good morning. Thanks for holding on. You're with Jeffrey. What's your question, please?
15: The question is regarding water, Phil. We asking as a citizen, who do we switch the water off to first, the data center? One, two, the people, or three, the desalination plant?
6: Okay, that's a good question. So what gets priority then when it comes to data centers, Jeffrey? The people or the machinery?
19: I mean, I imagine this depends on the jurisdiction and you know, local regulations. It seems like, you know, people should get the water first, in my opinion. You know, I think it's really complex, and it really depends on the, like, actual local region in terms of whether there's water scarcity there or not. Unfortunately, I'm not a big expert in that.
6: Okay. All right. Why are we seeing all of these data centers, though? Because they're popping up everywhere, and yet they still seem to be somewhat clandestine.
19: Well, I mean, in order to train these AI models, it takes a truly vast amount of what we call compute. And so data centers are filled with supercomputers, and this is used both to train the next generation of smarter AI models as well as to run them. And so really, this is just the beginning in terms of what companies plan to build out. And I mean, it's getting a bit absurd to the point where, you know, we actually, among me and my colleagues, talk about the point where, you know, AI companies and at some point the AIs themselves might, you know, basically try to tile significant parts of the Earth's surface in not just data centers, but also electrical, you know, manufacturing, solar panels.
6: Right.
19: And yeah, so this is, it's kind of just the beginning.
6: Wow.
19: Unless we choose a different course.
6: I'm going to get you to hold on if you don't mind, Jeffrey. I'm just going to play a commercial break and I'll come back on the other side with some more questions. You don't mind holding on for
19: sure.
6: A moment?
19: Sure thing.
6: Terrific. Okay. And if you have any questions, by the way, hold on there, Vicky. I'll be right with you. Anything, any thoughts on AI? By all means, please get involved. 131-873. It's 20 past three.
5: It's the best time of the year in CQ. The sun is shining. The temp is perfect. But as we know, there's always something happening with the weather. And no one knows that better than Central Queensland's favourite weatherman, Mike Griffin. Don't miss the updates on Friday morning thanks to Thinkwater as we check the weather that's affecting us and find out what's happening on the water. Listen for Mike Griffin thanks to Thinkwater. For everything water, irrigation and plumbing, think Thinkwater. 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

0: The work week's done. You've had enough. It's time to get to the Oxford Hotel. Your weekend starts here. This Friday and Saturday, escape the grind and hit Rocky's historic Oxford Hotel. 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
5: 3:23, we're talking to Jeffrey Laddish, the Executive Director at Palisade Research. If you have any questions about AI, by all means, please give us a ring on 131 873 324. A couple more texts, Jeffrey, that have come through. One is from Brett, who is in Newcastle, and he says that he has heard a lot of uni academics, university academics, saying that they're trying to stamp out students using AI. Do you think, he says, that we'll get to a stage where a university qualification will largely become redundant because of AI?
6: I mean, what's happening in education right now is pretty wild. I don't think there's ever been anything like it. My sense is that it's going to get harder and harder for, you know, teachers, professors to actually test students without sort of doing that in person, where, you know, students don't have access to the internet, can't use AI. At the same time, I do think that the way work is going, and it's going to be useful for people to use a lot of these AI tools. And so I would sort of advocate for sort of outcome-based education, where it's like, what are you building? What are you making? And then sort of whether you're using AI or not doesn't really matter. What matters is the outcome. Are you contributing something cool as opposed to just a test of knowledge, if that makes sense?
5: Well, can we talk about, we had a text as well from Bronnie talking about ChatGPT, and my wife spends a lot of time on ChatGPT and takes the advice often, I think, a little bit too seriously. And I know a lot of people, there are dangerous aspects of ChatGPT, as we've heard with a lot of people. There was a fellow who ChatGPT told him he should apply for a job to be the Pope. So the ChatGPT, we're giving it all of this information, so much stuff. People are being extremely influenced by it. But how safe is the information that you're giving ChatGPT? And how dangerous do you think ChatGPT is going forward?
6: Well, it's a really interesting question because on one hand, you know, obviously AI can be extremely useful. ChatGPT can help you with all sorts of things. You know, the other day I was unclogging my toilet and I was talking to, I think, Claude and a different AI model about, like, oh, should I use soap? Should I use something else? So it's obviously very useful. But at the same time, the way these models are trained can also make them sycophantic. They can also become sort of extreme yes men and tell you, you know, what you want to hear or reinforce your biases. And I think that sometimes leads people to trusting them too much, because, you know, they're really talking you up and they're saying, oh, wow, that's a great idea. You're totally a brilliant physicist when, you know, you're not. So that's where I think you also need to still be skeptical and apply critical reasoning. It's not a replacement for thought.
5: Let's get to Vicky, who's on the phone from Casula. Morning, Vicky. You're on with Jeffrey. What's your question?
7: Oh, good morning. Hi, Jeffrey. Hi, Phil. Look, I'll be honest. I'm scared. Jeffrey, sorry. I'm scared out of my wits with this AI business. Look, with the robots, is there a possibility? I think I already know the answer. Is there a possibility that they'll become self-aware? And if that happens, or when that happens, are we looking at the original Terminator movie? I mean, people laugh at me, but I'm scared.
5: I think it's a legitimate question, actually. What do you think, Jeffrey?
6: Yeah, I don't think it's a laughing matter. And I think that we take really seriously what we call a loss of control, the threat that, in fact, the AIs will literally take over, whether that's via robots, whether that's via influence and persuasion. And you have some of the CEOs of AI companies like Elon Musk talking about building robots that will build automated factories that will then build more robots, building more factories. And when you're talking about real scenarios like this from a guy who has, you know, successfully built some of the world's most advanced technology, I think we have to take that possibility seriously. And we need safeguards, and I would say international coordination, to prevent AI from getting out of control like that. Like, we all want humans to stay in control, but I do think that's actually under threat. And, you know, some of the world's leading AI scientists, like Geoffrey Hinton and Yosha Bengio, you know, Nobel Prize winning scientists who really invented some of the earliest layers of this technology, have warned that human extinction is a real threat.
5: Well, even when you see Elon Musk talking about expecting the human race not to exist beyond 10 years, you know, I mean, he may have been flippant mm-hmm. about that, but here's a person who's now talking about integrating, you know, AI and robots to human beings. And you mentioned also the fact that there are people, including Bernie Sanders, I saw the other day, talking about the dangers of AI. But who pulls it back? How do you stop this progress, especially if you've got billionaires who are the tail wagging the dog, and these are the people that are funding this, and, you know, it's more advantageous for them and their business? How do you stop it from progressing?
6: I mean, I think this is where democracy has to come in. I think it's where we have to go to our elected representatives and we have to say, hey, we need to make sure this benefits people. We need to make sure this benefits humans. And if it goes a runaway direction where humans lose control, that's not good for anyone. And so I think it has to be governments coming together and saying, hey, we can use this for medical advances. We can use this as a powerful tool, but we can't build super intelligent AI that will replace humans. That's not okay.
5: Well, hey, let me play you this bit of audio if I can. This is from CNN, and this is an Italian AI council member. So have a listen to this, and then I'll get your thoughts on this.
8: Mm-hmm. Meet Eva Statiella, an AI-generated council member. That's the first of her kind, according to the town's mayor. The ancient Italian town of Acqui Terme says they made history in June by swearing her in. Part gimmick, part attempt to normalize the concept of AI for a skeptical population, Eva's job is to assist elected officials in artificial intelligence.
5: Okay, so let's break that down. Now you have a politician basically informing other politicians on the decisions that they can make. What do you think about that? Is that a gimmick, or is it perhaps a way of the future?
6: I mean, it's sort of like, would you want to put ChatGPT in charge of your government? Like, I wouldn't want to. Like, do I want, you know, elected representatives to use AI tools to help them think about stuff? Yeah, sure. That's totally fine. But it's like, I wouldn't want to put, you know, these agents actually in charge. I don't think that makes any sense.
5: Here is my fear. Okay. And again, I'm paranoid. Mm-hmm. But I fear that if you've got AI essentially running the networks, running all the computers, and we are so reliant mm-hmm. on the computers. We had an outage on the phone recently in Australia, a very minor outage, but, you know, people couldn't go to the shops and things like that. So if the AI, for whatever reason it decides, and we now know that they're talking to each other, decides, you know what, we can actually do this without the human beings, let's turn everything off. My fear is, what happens if they change the passwords? Again, am I being too paranoid, or is this possible that everything gets turned off? The internet, power, electricity, and we don't know the passwords to turn it back on. What do you think?
6: You know, I think the good news is this is probably not possible by AIs today. The bad news is it's probably possible by AIs maybe a year from now. Now, there's this question of, like, would they do that? And I think, you know, the AI agents are also going to be dependent on the internet. They're also going to be dependent on computing infrastructure. And for now, it's still humans that are building the data centers. It's still humans that are building the power grid. And that means that AI is reliant on humans. Now, that's true for now, but we're seeing incredible advances in robotics and automation. And, you know, at some level, if you have AIs that can control those things via robotics or even just via paying humans, that's when you have a real threat of losing control. And we might only be a few years away from that.
5: I think the important thing that we can take out of all of this, Jeffrey, is don't panic right now, but more importantly, make sure you don't share your password with the internet.
6: Well, you know, I think to me the takeaway is, you know, call your elected representatives and say, hey, you know, I'm not against AI, but I am against turning over control to systems that are not human. Like, humans need to stay in control. And what that means is, you know, we need to put international against turning over control to systems that are not human. Like, humans need to stay in control. And what that means is, you know, we need to put international pressure.

0: I mean, you mentioned Bernie Sanders, and Bernie Sanders just sent a letter to the major AI companies, and AI companies have pledged that if they got to the point where they could no longer control their AIs, they would pause. And, you know, it sure seems like they're at the point where they can't control their AIs right now. And so Bernie Sanders has asked them, can you guys honor your commitments and pause? Mm. And I think this makes a lot of sense.
1: Well, let's hope that somebody's listening and not AI, so it doesn't know what we're up to. Jeffrey, it's an absolute pleasure to talk to you again. Could you tell people, if they want to find out more information, the website where they can go and find out everything they need to know?
0: That's right. You can go to palisaderesearch.org.
1: Thank you so much. Let's hope when we next speak in maybe a few months that it's you and I speaking and not, you know, a robot.
0: I hope so.
1: Yeah, thank you, Jeffrey. I appreciate that. Thank you so much. That's interesting, isn't it? Fascinating. Fascinating stuff. Jeffrey Ladish there, Executive Director at Palisade Research. And thanks for all the texts and phone calls, too. 26 to 4. Okay, let's change the pace after this. A bit of music news, and I found what I consider to be the song of the day.
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1: 23 minutes to 4. I enjoyed that chat about AI. It's very interesting. Carol says, can we assume that having AI intelligence, that all forms of gaming and betting will be affected and skewed so that the winner is never you? Unless, of course, you can somehow subvert that, in which case we'd all be millionaires, or those of us that have the code. And the reason I'm laughing, you know how I talked about my wife, Sam, and how much she trusts ChatGPT? Well, she just sent me a text at 3:27, so about 10 minutes ago. And she says, excuse me, chat is my friend. See, ChatGPT probably woke my wife up to tell her that I was talking

0: talking about her ChatGPT having too much influence on her life. Next thing you know, it's woken her up and told me to defend it. Wow. Think about that. Hello, Kevin. How are you? Guess what movie SBS is on later? 2001 Space Odyssey. Stop it. What did I play as the intro to that segment? Did you hear? It's still here on my computer. The theme to 2001 Space Odyssey. Kevin, why is it only you and I are involved in this whole thing at the moment where these coincidences just keep happening, and that only you and I are the only two that this keeps happening to? So I'm not the chosen one. The answer to this is obvious and logical. We're both the chosen ones. Also, thank you, Kevin. Also, Isabel, it seems that AI becomes more powerful and more clever by building more data centres, so surely the answer would be not to allow it to do so. That would be stop building new ones and destroy some of the existing ones, says Isabel. We haven't even talked really anywhere near about, you know, data centres when we were to discuss it the other day. Phil, did you do your census? Well, actually, my wife did. Sam, when she was not talking to ChatGPT. Maybe the song of the day should be 1, 2, 3, 4, 5. Senses working overtime. XTC. Brilliant. Love that. Terrific. John Stanley had John Denver song. Sync up my sense. Well, yeah, Annie's song, and I accidentally spoiled it for him. And he said, "Guess what song I'm going to play?" And I said, "The Senses song." Of course, it was John Denver. And then he wouldn't talk to me for the rest of the evening. Typical Stanky. I think I got to everybody. I mentioned Carol as well. I have a feeling that I've forgotten something, but nonetheless, I'll keep going. Oh, yeah, that was it. Marty from Werribee sent me a really nice text. Thank you so much, my friend. Today is August the 12th. What song's Phil going to play for us today? Because he always promises a good song. Well, can I tell you on Phil's behalf? He's got a good song for you. On this day in 2009, Les Paul, the popular electric guitarist whose inventions and techniques were the key to the development of the electric guitar, died of complications of pneumonia at the age of 94. I spoke to Slash about him getting the Les Paul Award. Slash from Guns N' Roses.
1: That was a huge honor, TEC Awards, but it was dubbed the Les Paul Award. And yep, just because Les was somebody that became a dear friend that I really cared about a lot, and obviously had a huge amount of influence on me, you know. Yeah. And the creator of the guitar that I love so much. So yeah, it was very cool.
2: Your initial background, when you started playing, it was a blues background anyway, wasn't it?
1: Well, I mean, I was a product of blues guitar players and 70s blues rock guitar players, yeah, you know, and I sort of never wavered off of that too much.
0: All right, Slash, talking about Les Paul. August the 12th, 1994, they did Woodstock 2, or officially known as Woodstock 94. Could they replicate the Woodstock, the original? Nah, of course they couldn't. Had a good lineup, though, and it was in New York with Sheryl Crow, Todd Rundgren, and the Violent Femmes. About 350,000 people turned up. It's not really that many. 1991 for Metallica fans. On August the 12th, they released the Black Album. It was self-titled, but of course it was the Black Album. Enter Sandman was on there. Nothing Else Matters. Sold 16 million copies. On this day, August the 12th, 1972, Alice Cooper had Schools Out, and it hit number one in the UK for the first of its 3 weeks in the UK number one position, followed, of course, by Department of Youth. And I said to Alice Cooper, at the end of Department of Youth, you scream out, "Donny Osmond," but apparently he changes it.
3: We change it all the time in Department of Youth. And who gave it to you? And, you know, Justin Bieber, okay, you know.
0: Is it a veritable smorgasbord of A-listers, Kim Kardashian?
3: It depends on, it depends on who at the time is overexposed on television. You know, Bruce Jenner.
0: Alice Cooper, I love Alice. On this day, 1978, after years on the road, the Commodores finally got their first number one song with Three Times a Lady. Terrific song. I nearly played that, but I didn't because I moved on to something else, but that's a great song. On this day, August the 12th, 1977, Henry Padovani was a member of the Police for 9 months, but he left them He said, no, this isn't going anywhere. One of the great decisions. So that left Sting, Stuart Copeland and Andy Summers. And I had a chat with Henri Padovani, to say his name in the proper French, and I wanted to know about the early days of The Police.
4: I used to go and see Sting all the time because he was like with his family. He had a baby and a wife and no money. So
2: yeah.
4: I would go stock his fridge.
2: Because you think of The Police now and you think that they were always multimillionaires driving Rolls Royces.
4: No.
2: But, you know, you were living in squats, sleeping on people's couches, earning £19 a week and things like that, weren't you?
4: That's right. I mean, you know, it was very difficult. I mean, you know, when, let's say, the punk movement started, we were trying to create a future for ourselves. For the sort of music that The Police wanted to do, you know, there was no room for them. The Police were not the sort of bands that the record companies were looking for, and they were turned down by everybody.
0: There you go, Henri Padovani, who quit The Police on this day, August 12th, 1977. Wonder if he regrets that now. We have a birthday on this day, 1949. Dire Straits lead singer Mark Knopfler was born in Glasgow. Pity Graham, who's Scottish, isn't here. He could get excited about that. So I thought, well, of course, a Dire Straits song is going to be required here. What are you going to play, Phil? Sultans of Swing? Nah. Too obvious. Walk of Life? Nah. Money for Nothing? Nah. I've played that too many times. I want to play something that I know you're going to really enjoy. Romeo and Juliet.

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And I dreamed your dream for you, and now your dream is real.

0: song. And do you know what I like about this song is they haven't overfilled it with anything. I mean, they could have put all kinds of different instruments in there, but they haven't. They kept it really sparse and subtle. And that's what really makes this song from Dire Straits. And, of course, Mark Knopfler's signature guitar sound too. Mark Knopfler, born on this day, August the 12th, 1949. And that is the fantastic Romeo and Juliet. Loads of texts on that too. I'll get to those and other texts after this. It's 10 to 4.
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2: 7 to 4. A lot of people liked a little bit of Dire Straits, Romeo and Juliet, including my mate Moffy on his way to work in Moffs Harbour. And he sent me the link for Russell Crowe and his band, The Indoor Garden Party, doing Romeo and Juliet. Didn't know that. I have listened to that. Thank you, mate. Also, a great choice of song, Love Dire Straits. That was from Wayne. This one from Marty says, no AI required to sing along with Romeo and Juliet, although trying not to make my wife wake up. Such a wonderful band and such a great song. Well, it's my pleasure to play it for you. And Scott said, Phil, I was at Woodstock 94. Heard you talking about it. I was there with four of us. We drove a 67 Caddy 472, the big block, from one side of the States to the other. And I remember doing some proud surfing to Henry Rollins at the time too. Ah, good memories. Another one that came in here. Great sing-along on the way to work, says Matt. Really enjoyed that. And also, great chat about the AI. Makes you wonder what's going to happen when they start to build more data centres. Did I mention Keith the truckie enjoyed Romeo and Juliet and wanted to play along with the air horn, but unfortunately, in the truck, he was in a residential area. And a couple of other people really enjoyed that Dire Straits song too. And it's good to be able to play, because you could go for Mark Knopfler's birthday and play the obvious and go, okay, here comes Sultan's a Swing again, or here comes Walk of Life. But, I like to go into stuff like Romeo and Juliet. And if we'd had more time, I would like to have played Brothers in Arms, because sometimes the lesser known songs of the artists, one, they haven't been flogged to death by FM radio, but also, people have more of a knowledge of other songs from artists than they're given credit for. This too, so that's FM radio for you. Wait till AI turns up, then they'll be disappointed. On the subject of the AI too, I've got a nice text from Gary who said that interview with Jeff the AI guy was fascinating but very scary because, says Gary, the advancement of AI sounds more dangerous than climate change. And I'd agree. A question I have is, if AI starts taking the jobs of humans, then surely governments could start collapsing due to the fact that the governments only run on taxpayers' money. So if unemployment becomes rampant and then governments give less money because they haven't got it coming in, then what happens? By the way, could you please give me the name of Jeff's company again? It's Palisade, P-A-L-I-S-A-D-E, Palisade Research. And I'm glad you enjoyed that chat. You know, like I say, I get really paranoid about AI, but sometimes I think that, it's called for. And it's, it's validated by having a chat with people like Jeffrey and finding out how quickly AI is getting away from us. And I think this text from Kevin probably encapsulates everything that we were all thinking about when we had that conversation with Jeffrey. And we said, how far away are we from AI going wrong and, going haywire? And he said, might be about a year away. He flippantly said that. So yeah, we'll get Jeffrey back on again because I thought that was fascinating. Thanks for the text. Coming up to the news at 4 minutes to 4. Tracy's on the phone. We'll get to her in a sec. Also, we've got to talk about what's happening in the cosmos, and the front page of the paper's on the way.
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2: Coming up to the news at 4, there's a lot going on in the sky. We'll get to that after the...
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10: Hello, I'm Chelsea Bowden. The opposition maintains the federal government is to blame for Australia's stubbornly high inflation rate. The Reserve Bank has kept the official cash rate on hold at 4.35% for its second consecutive board meeting. But Governor Michelle Bullock is warning rates may need to rise again unless inflation comes down. Shadow Treasurer Tim Wilson says Labor must take responsibility.
11: The RBA continues to call out the problems of government spending and its impact on driving demand that is increasing pressure on interest rates. And all that means is Australian households will continue to suffer the consequences.
10: The federal government is not expected to reach a deal with the opposition on gambling reform until next week. The Prime Minister has again met with the Liberal leader to try and reach a compromise on the legislation. Labor is expected to agree on stricter rules around wagering inducements, which will stop short of a total ban. Any deal will then require approval from the coalition party room, which remains divided over the bill. Former opposition leader Susan Lee says the visit to America following her exit from politics has strengthened her view of multiculturalism in Australia. Ms Lee was ousted from the position in February following poor polling, party infighting and growing pressure from One Nation. She's told the ABC, despite calls for change from the minor party, Australians should be proud of how multicultural we are.
12: I'm a huge supporter of the Australian Multicultural Project for the simple reason that we have been able to achieve multicultural Australia, not by erasing people's differences, but by giving them space to belong.
10: A Sydney man's been charged with creating anti-Semitic content content on a website, Jamel Wells reports.
13: An investigation started in July after federal police received intelligence about online content with Nazi symbols and a video of extremist violence. The man was arrested after his house was raided in Jenali. He's charged with displaying prohibited hate symbols and publishing violent extremist material. The 60-year-old has been refused bail and is due to face court later this month. Jamel Wells, Sydney.
10: A children's mental health unit in Melbourne has been forced to close while staff are investigated for using force against patients. The Age reports five staff members have been stood down. The unit has halted admissions, unable to operate with the current staffing levels. And chicken giant Ingham's has expanded the lockdown of its poultry farms to all Australian states as bird flu cases continue to rise. There's now been 231 cases nationwide.
9: Denture Solutions. Dentures so comfortable, you'll forget you even have them. 994RO, your sport now.
10: An independent legal counsel has been called in to help the AFL decide whether Geelong will be punished over its secret concussion agreement with Jake Colajanny. The club has confirmed the defender won't play in the AFL or VFL this weekend. In the NRL, Raiders star Corey Horsburgh has been left out of the team to play the Sharks on Saturday. The fiery forward was accused by coach Ricky Stewart of having a brain explosion, which cost his side victory against the Knights. An Australian all-rounder, Bo Webster, believes he has the runs on the board to be considered for a place in the Australian top order.
14: What I've done in my first eight tests with the bat has probably showed that I can be considered as a genuine top six batter, and the ball is an option.
10: The Aussies are finalising preparations for the first test against Bangladesh, which starts in Darwin tomorrow.
9: 4RO's Community File for Harvey Norman Furniture and Bedding.
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9: 4RO weather for Rockhampton and Central Queensland. Bob's Bulk Booze, cheapest liquor around. Yamba Road in North Rocky.
4: Getting down to 8 degrees in Rocky this morning for a fine and sunny day and a top of 31 degrees. Yeppoon, 10 to 26. Gladstone, 10 to 27. And Billawilla, 4 to 29 degrees.
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1: 7 minutes past four. Front page of the papers coming up. A tweet from Donald Trump on Truth Social. I won't read the whole thing, but I'll give you part of it. I'm proud to announce that American citizen Robert Gilmer, former United States Marine, is coming home. In a well-known media story, Robert was imprisoned in Russia in 2022 during the Biden administration. After my discussions with Vladimir Putin, the president of Russia, they've agreed to release him very much on a humanitarian basis. We appreciate the decision and the fact that Russia asked for no one in return. No exchange took place. Robert will land at Air Force Base. That's Andrews Air Force Base in Washington, D.C. tonight, where my representatives, some of whom are on the plane with him, will welcome Robert back to the United States of America. That from Donald Trump's Truth Social that came in a moment ago. Coming up, we've got quite a lot going on in the sky. I've been meaning to speak to Professor Jonty Horner, astrophysicist from Southern Queensland's Astrophysics University. We've got six planets. We've got a solar eclipse. We've got this Perseid, although I'm sure I'm saying that wrong, meteor shower. We're going to talk about that a little bit later on. 131-873 is the phone number and 0460-873-873. And before we get to the front page of the newspapers, look who's on the phone. It's the Queen of Oakland. Morning, Tracy.
2: Good morning, Phil.
1: How are you feeling? How's everything going? How are your feet?
2: Well, the feet aren't too bad. Still, the walking is a bit trying, and I have been a bit off for a few days last week for some reason. I don't know. There was some bug going around, I believe.
1: Yeah, it's been a bit. We had a few people after you said that you'd been lying up and your feet were really difficult to walk on. Quite a few people rang in and texted in with some advice for you too.
2: Oh, really? Oh, well, that's interesting. Yes, well, I'm still doing the yoga one where you crunch your toes under and sort of heel and then stretch them up in the path. And that gets the circulation going in the feet, which is quite handy. But my bones are not very good, and I'm afraid this weather doesn't suit.
1: No.
2: But I have the air conditioner, thank God. I'd be lost without that.
1: Has Fletcher turned up and been judging you on how much of that Indian food you're eating?
2: No. As a matter of fact, I've had to cut back. I just can't eat it, Bill. Yesterday, I couldn't eat a cooked lunch and a cooked dinner.
1: Wow.
2: I wound up having they're calling them muffins, but actually they're cupcakes with no icing. And I had one of them at morning tea, couldn't drink any coffee with it. And lunchtime, I think I slept. I didn't have anything. But I'm just not used to eating so much food.
1: Well, I know you've been stuffing your face. Let's be honest about it. That's why you've had to hide under the blanket when Fletcher comes over, because he's...
2: God, yes. Tell me about it.
1: How did you go with your emails on the iPad, incidentally? Did you solve that?
2: No, we haven't, because a few things came up. It's end of financial year for Fletcher at work, and he's got all this IT stuff there he's trying to catch up on. Actually, he was going to call in Monday, but it was such a nasty day. I phoned him and said, don't call in here, go straight home.
1: What you don't want? It's probably a really simple thing, though, you know, Tracy. And Fletcher would know how to fix it. It's probably just a couple of buttons or something like that.
2: Oh, well, he set it up, so he's the one who knows all about it. He set them up under mail, so which is great. I'm pleased about that because he said, I just have to press mail to get my email, but I don't want to do it because I want him to show me how to get out of it and back onto YouTube or whatever.
1: Yeah, well, you know what? Ignorance is bliss at the moment. You don't need to know what's going on in the world, so don't worry about that. You know, when you get back online, everybody will be chasing you, including the libs, including Tony Abbott. Is there anything you need? Can I get you anything?
2: No, sweetheart. As a matter of fact, I'm rather pleased. The pears, the green pears were delicious. Fletcher got me them. And now the mandarins are in, and I love mandarins. And Phil, a couple of mandarins, well, that's a meal for me.
1: Well, not compared to what they've been, I've heard you've been stuffing your face with all the pizza and pies and everything like that, Tracy.
2: Oh, God. No. Oh, no.
1: Well, listen, Tracy, bless you. Let me know if there's anything that you need. And Marie just sent me a text saying good morning to you, and everybody's wishing you well too, sweetheart.
2: Oh, thank you, everyone, and best wishes, lots of love, and hello to Michael's neighbours.
1: Bless you, Tracy. Call me if you need anything.
2: Okay, thank you, darling.
1: Bye-bye. Bye now. Tracy, the queen of Oatley there. 14 minutes past four. And thanks for the text as well that we just got there for Tracy too. All right, let's get to the front page of the newspapers and we'll go to The Australian first. Australia's economic recovery is increasingly relying on higher immigration. The Reserve Bank has warned with productivity growth going backwards and unemployment to jump, placing Labor's economic agenda under increased pressure. So that's your front page of The Australian. Go to the financial review. Reserve Bank of Australia Governor Michelle Bullock has warned that house prices will further fall and declining values will hit consumer spending, but another interest rate rise remains squarely on the table due to the persistent inflationary pressures. Everybody constantly keeping an eye on the insurance rate, of course, and hoping that the interest rate, I should say, and hoping they don't go up. Here's your front page of the Courier Mail. Adults who breach their bail will be immediately sent to jail under a major law change being considered by the LNP government. It sparks a major expansion of the government's existing breach of bail go to jail policy, which is aimed at youth offenders who commit adult crime. Front page of the Courier Mail. The Age has this. Victorians will not have the legal right to work from home until at least July next year after Labor delayed its plan to introduce the controversial law, following an 11th-hour plea from business groups. Well, let's hope that AI doesn't get in the way of that. There's still an office to go back to. Herald Sun, have you heard about all of the dramas with the potholes in Victoria? Because less than 2% of Victorian motorists seeking compensation for damage caused by the potholes are receiving the payouts, according to secret government data, which is revealed. Documents obtained under the Freedom of Information show that drivers are facing virtually impossible odds when trying to seek repair work payouts for damages caused by the state's broken road network. 98% of people are being turned away. Isn't that crazy? 98%. You hit a pothole because it hasn't been fixed, you try and get your money and they go, no. I don't see how anybody can benefit from that, except maybe the insurance companies. Adelaide Advertiser. Struggling Australians are still facing more interest rate hikes, despite a hawkish Reserve Bank keeping them on hold amid high inflation. The central bank considered housing rates before unanimously voting to hold them steady at 4.35% on Tuesday. Sydney Morning Herald. The state's peak body for Catholic schools is under pressure from its own teachers to show greater transparency over funding after allegations were made that $165,000 was funneled to right-wing Liberal Party operatives. And the former Catholic sector leaders also fear the allegations will threaten future funding negotiations and also warn actions of a few within the sector are undermining the work of schools and teachers. Having said that, let's talk a little bit later on this morning about how in America they've got a robot teacher. And I'll tell you a little bit about the robot teacher, which will incredibly, what I'm about to tell you will amaze the heck out of you. You're going to go, hang on, did I just hear that right? And it's true when I tell you. And also I'll take your calls on that too, whether or not you would like a robot school teacher at the school teaching your kids. One more. Here's your Daily Telegraph. The nation's largest independent petrol chain has had some stores raided across the country, some of them even shut down after a major investigation into the alleged supply and distribution of illegal tobacco within the industry. Experts are warning that the scale of the crackdown could increase prices at the Bowser. It's part of the major probe into the fuel giant owned by a wealthy Sydney family. So to break that down, they're going to raid the petrol stations, cutting down the distribution of illegal tobacco. However, that may cause a price hike in the petrol. That's a little bit like the woman who swallowed a spider to catch a fly, isn't it? Okay, 19 past four. We're up to date on that. But are we up to date on what's going on this here planet, and more importantly in the cosmos? We will be next.
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2: 21 minutes past four. Get to the news and the news booth with the headlines in just a moment. So this came up on my Instagram page and it said, cancel all of your plans for August the 12th. I went, oh, okay, let's see what's going on. This is going to be the biggest sky gazing day in century. Not one, not two, but four incredible cosmic events will unfold in the sky right now, right before sunrise, right now. Look east and you'll see the rare planet parade. So what's going on is we have a six planet parade. We have a solar eclipse. We've got the Perseid meteor shower. I've been meaning to catch up with Professor Jonty Horner, Professor of Astrophysics at the Astrophysics University of Southern Queensland. I've been wanting to speak to him since 1:30 this morning, but we're still in August 12, and that means this is still all going on.
3: A good friend of mine follows the stars. Venus and Mars are all right tonight.
2: Jonty, I can't believe this is happening. The Perseid meteor shower, everything else. Obviously, we all want to see what's going on.
4: That's happening right now, but it's a non-event for us here in Australia, and particularly for you down in the Sydney region. Basically, you're too far south, so you will see absolutely nothing of these meteors. And I'm delighted to talk about it, even though I have to break everybody's heart, because a lot of media coverage from the Northern Hemisphere comes out every year saying, this is awesome.
2: Yeah.
4: And some of the more popular commercial outlets reprint and republish that without rational thought, forgetting the fact that the Earth is a sphere. And so the Perseids are debris hitting the other side of the Earth. The point they come from in the sky never rises, so we can never see them.
5: Right, this is debris left over by the comet Swift-Tuttle.
4: It is, yes. And for people in the Northern Hemisphere, it's the second best meteor shower of the year after the Geminids in December. And of course, if you are travelling to the Northern Hemisphere in the next day or two, you'll get a fabulous show if you stay up late at night. But for us in the Sydney region, you definitively cannot see the Perseids. The place in the sky they come from, the radiant, never rises. You'd have to be as far north as Taree to even have a chance of seeing one overnight. Even from my latitude in Brisbane, they're not worth seeing. You need to be very much in the top end of Australia before they're even something worth staying up for.
5: And there's 100 meteors per hour. Now, there's no chance that one of these could just stray somewhere towards Taree by accident, is there?
4: No, not at all. So what you've got to imagine here is that all of these meteors are caused by dust that is travelling around the sun in one direction. And it's crashing into the Earth. So from the point of view of people in the Northern Hemisphere, you've got this dust approaching from a point that's in the constellation Perseus. And it burns up in the Earth's atmosphere, and you can see the meteors in any point of the sky, but they will always point back to that point in the sky. If that point is below the horizon, that means the meteors are hitting the side of the Earth that is the other side of the Earth, and you're facing away from them. So you can't see them. So anytime that radiant point is below the horizon, the meteors are hitting the other half of the Earth. Oh. Effectively, you're facing away. So it's the equivalent to you standing out in a rainstorm on a windy day where the wind's really constant, turning your back on the rain. So long as the wind stays constant, none of the rain will hit you in the face.
5: Oh, okay.
4: And for us in the Sydney region, the radiant never rises. So you're permanently turned away and you'll not see anything.
5: What about the solar eclipse? When is that happening? And is there any chance of seeing a bit of a partial solar eclipse?
4: None at all again with this. You will see also some images online, of course, but this is a total solar eclipse that is happening for viewers in the Northern Hemisphere. The point of greatest eclipse is actually just off the coast of Iceland. So this is visible from places that are not Australia, quite simply. We will see nothing at all. In fact, the next eclipse you can see from eclipse that will actually be noticeable is on the 6th of July 2028, which is a partial lunar eclipse. Not a very good one, but then you get the total solar eclipse on the 22nd of July 2028, where the path of totality goes right through the middle of Sydney. So that's the one for us to look out for. This one is great for the Northern Hemisphere, the one that's happening overnight on Wednesday night for us. You'll see awesome photos, but again, nothing to see here.
5: It feels like the gods of the cosmos have eclipsed us down here in the Southern Hemisphere. Will we get to see any of this sixth planet parade that's happening?
4: Now, that again is getting excitement. And again, I'm going to make it a bit disappointing. If you're up in the early hours, particularly in like the half hour before sunrise, you'll see Saturn high to the northwest. You'll be able to see Mars kind of dimly glowing fairly red to the northeast. Not that impressive. Mars is currently not as bright as the brightest stars. It's quite far away. And then very low in the east, you'll be able to see Mercury and Jupiter. But Jupiter isn't rising until about 6 a.m. and the sun is rising only a short while after that. So to be honest, Jupiter is lost in the glare of dawn at the minute.
5: Okay.
4: So this planet parade would be brilliant if the sun was turned off, but we'd have bigger things to worry about. It's an opportunity if you'd see Mercury in the morning sky at the minute for the next few days. But to be honest, it's not a great apparition for Mercury there. If you're looking at planets, what I'd be looking at is Venus in the evening sky, which is utterly spectacular after sunset. Visible pretty late in the evening at the minute. It's setting at about 9 p.m., something like that. So if you're out at 8 p.m., 7:30, 7 o'clock, Venus is the brightest thing in the night sky out to the west. And if you get somewhere really dark, it's bright enough to cast a shadow.
5: I've seen it up in the night sky. It is really bright, isn't it?
4: It is. And we're getting UFO reports from people seeing it because it looks so otherworldly. That's really common. So, yeah, the really bright thing in your sky to the west after sunset is Venus. And that's well worth a look. The planet parade, not really, I'm afraid. The meteor shower, unless you're going on holiday to the Northern Hemisphere, not really. And similarly, the solar eclipse, look at the pictures online because you want to see it in person. What you do have to look forward to, though, is in December, we get the Gemini meteor shower, and that is the best meteor shower of the year, and we do actually get to see that one. So set your calendar, looking ideally on the night of the 14th of December is the best night. And then you will get a really good meteor shower to put on a good show.
5: It's a shame we're not in the movie The Truman Show, because when you talked about turning off the sun, Ed Harris was able to do that. And still one of my favourite quotes of all movies of all time is when he says, cue the sun. I thought that was fantastic. Okay, so we don't have the planet parade. We don't have the solar eclipse. We don't have the meteor shower. Please tell us at least we've got the Project Anchor where we're going to have no gravity for 7 seconds.
4: This one's making my head hurt, but it's quite an amusing story. There's something gone viral on social media that says NASA are about to do some experiment that will turn the Earth's gravity off for 7 seconds on the 12th of August. This cannot happen. It is impossible. It will not happen. You are not going to go floating off into space. Please don't panic.
5: We were talking about this on the show, whether or not there would be panic or intrigue. And then I did try to explain to people that the oceans would probably also go up in the air and everything, except, you know, maybe something that you're anchored to with a belt.
4: Not much would happen, to be honest. I mean, 7 seconds, gravity is pulling us down, but we're moving along with the Earth. And if you think about the Earth rotating along, we would continue moving in the same direction as we're currently moving. Now, the amount that the Earth's curvature is that we'd fall away is you might rise up above the ground very slightly and then fall back down. But even if it did happen, it would barely be a problem. The only issue you'd have is if you were running along and you jumped just as the gravity went off, you'd keep going up for 7 seconds, then fall, and that would hurt. And you wouldn't want that to happen.
5: So
4: but
5: would you...
4: it's all a bit moot because we can't do it anyway.
5: So if you did that for 7 seconds, how high do you reckon you'd get?
4: Well, that would be a maths problem for people studying physics. So if you worked out, these are the kind of things that you could do with those pesky equations you learn when you're in kind of the final couple of years of high school. If you jumped up, what speed can you jump? How can you jump at 2 meters per second, 10 meters per second? That would depend how high you'd get. Now, My guess would be that you could probably jump at, well, I honestly have no feel for it because I'm not a biologist, but, you know, maybe a couple of metres per second, maybe 3 metres per second. Or if you assume Usain Bolt's top speed, he can go 10 metres per second. So imagine you could jump upwards at 10 metres per second. That's way beyond what you could do. You'd get 70 metres up before gravity turned back on.
6: Wow.
4: Falling from 70 metres is not pleasant.
6: That's not pleasant.
4: In reality, clearly you can't jump up at 10 metres per second. Otherwise, high jumpers would jump a lot higher in their high jumping. So maybe let's look at 2 metres per second. Then you could get up to 14 metres high before gravity turned back on, and that would still hurt.
5: You know what? I'll have to ask Dr. Carl Krusinski this question because, you know, now I'm thinking about getting a trampoline. Jonty, always a pleasure to talk to you. Thank you so much.
4: That's a pleasure. Thank you for having me, and don't panic about the gravity. It really isn't going to disappear.
2: Oh, no, but nonetheless, you know, I'm on air tomorrow morning at 12:33. Let's see what happens. You know, if it does happen, I'm taking credit for it. I want to win a radio award for that. But as he said, don't panic because it's not going to. Professor Jonty Horner there, Professor of Astrophysics at the Astrophysics University, Southern Queensland. 28 minutes to five. Got some texts. I've got some emails, but let's get now to the newsroom and find out what's going on.
1: And now, on Wake Up Australia, news today.
2: And starting off in the 2GB Sydney newsroom, maybe with or without Ben Fordham's dog, Roger, barking in the background of his bulletin. Morning, Dusty Fitzpatrick.
7: Look, you never know what's going to happen, Phil, but I am prepared. happening this morning, a 12th person's been charged as part of investigations into the kidnapping and murder of Sydney grandfather Chris Bagzarian. The 85-year-old was snatched from his North Ryde home in a case of mistaken identity in February. Assault and stalking charges against Bondi terror attack hero Ahmed El Ahmed are expected to be dropped. The 44-year-old was charged in March after an incident. He's always maintained his innocence. And the organisers behind a planned school student strike against Pauline Hanson have released a how-to manual. The Telegraph reports the documents being circulated in inner Sydney high schools. Thanks, Phil. That's the latest from Sydney.
2: And Dusty, no sound or sight of Roger, Ben Fordham's dog, barking in the back of your news bulletin this morning, which is a bit disappointing because I had this all ready to go.
8: Sit down! Sorry. It's a dog.
2: Don't know what happened to the Brisbane newsroom this morning. Can't get hold of them, but that's okay. We'll have more news for you in 27 minutes' time, and that makes it 27 to 5.
1: A sports update. Thanks to Wake.
2: The Brisbane newsroom this morning. Can't get hold of them, but that's okay. We'll have more news for you in 27 minutes' time, and that makes it 27 to 5.
1: A sports update.

0: is yet to receive an offer from Collingwood, with interest in him coming from Essendon and the Gold Coast, who are monitoring the situation. Incidentally, speaking of monitoring the situation, if you're wondering to yourself, gee, Phil does talk a lot about the AFL, doesn't he? That's because Aussie Frank, who's out there, the producer, that's his thing. So, you know, maybe one day we'll get, you know, so can we have some boxing news? Something that I'd be interested in? Nonetheless, that's where that's coming from. Elsewhere, Fremantle captain Alex Pearce has told his club he's not interested in joining the Tasmanian Devils. Pearce, who hails from Tassie, has been linked to the club as their inaugural captain, with the club set to join the competition in 2028. Currently on the AFL ladder, Fremantle sits top two wins, clear of the Swans, the Sydney Swans going into the penultimate round this weekend. There's your AFL report again. Another one. Maybe tomorrow we might have some lawn bowls. No? Boxing? I'd be happy to have that. NRL? Who knows? Maybe there's some interest in that. 26-5. Robot teachers. We've talked a bit about AI this morning on the show. What about having a robot teacher teaching your kids? Wait till you hear this story.
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0: Hey guys, it's Nikki again from Spencey's Barbershop. It's been great having so many people putting their bad hair days behind them and dropping in to see me in Musgrave Street. 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I have years of experience in hairdressing, so ladies, I can look after you from short pixies to long haircuts. 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
4: 22 to 5. An email that came in from Kitty. Hello, Kitty. How are you? Phil, I forgot to do the census. What happens now? Well, it's okay at this stage, but I mean, don't let it go on too long. You can still complete the census on time. Well, if you can't, if you forget to do it, you can still submit it late, according to the ABS, who will be contacting households first to encourage the participation. However, if you fail to complete the form after receiving a legal form notice, you could get fined up to $364 a day, Kitty. So in the meantime, probably best to do it, and then you won't have to worry about it. And how did you go with that last night, too, incidentally? Sam, my wife.

0: did our one, and she did say that she was disappointed that there was not enough questions, or in fact no questions, about household pets. And so she's going to complain about that. Let me get to some other texts. Harry said, are our police forces getting dumb? They should raid the cigarette shops as opposed to the petrol stations. Mick says, getting back to the potholes in Melbourne. Did you hear about this, Phil? There were 30 drivers yesterday forced to pull over and change a damaged wheel when this happened in the rain. And there's usually a $1,500 excess when making an insurance claim. So it's a mug's game. Do you remember this happened, not with potholes, but something similar? I remember driving home. Maybe it was about 6 months ago now. And Ben Fordham was reporting on 2GB's breakfast show about, I think it was something like tacks or nails had fallen off the back of a truck, and you had something like 30 to 35 cars on the side of the road. And I think this may have been towards Hawkesbury Bridge, something like that, towards Gosford on the Central Coast. I remember that story, but, you know, we haven't had that much of a drama, touch wood, yet, where we are with potholes. Hey, Phil, did you ride your bike to work today? Because it's 9.6 degrees, feels like 6.8, it's bloody cold. No, I was half asleep, so I took my wife's go-kart, but thank you for that. Grant at Cabramatta says, Phil, on Earth, everything we know or do has an ending. So looking up at the sky, I'm thinking, where does the universe end? And how does it end? Is it possible? What's beyond that? And if there is, could you tell me? Crikey. Imagine if I could do that. In like 19 minutes to five, I go, oh yeah, the universe ends just a little bit further than Perth in about 2027. Crikey. Phil, could you arrange for the AI to turn off the gravity on my mother-in-law? Getting back to that, incidentally, Project Anchor, which is what I was talking to John T about, a viral hoax and internet conspiracy theory that claims that a leaked NASA document proves that Earth will lose gravity for 7 seconds, happening on August the 12th, 2026. That's American time, we've gathered. Experts at NASA have confirmed this is scientifically impossible. Earth cannot use or lose gravity without losing its mass. Having said that, tomorrow morning that'll happen at 12:33 while we're on the air. So, I'll let you know if we lose gravity by a jockey strap or an ockie strap, as we like to call it. RSPCA have a census for pets, says Gabes. Thank you, Gabes. I think I've covered everything here too on the text. So, 19 to 5. On the subject of AI, and we talked about AI this morning. How about this? I got Louise Starkey, Professor of Education at the University of Tasmania, to tell me about a lifelike robot called Sally, which is going to teach in US schools. And I'd love to know how you would feel about a robot teaching your kids. I had a chat to Louise about this. What I learned after the fact is going to amaze and shock you. But firstly, I said to Louise, why would they make the robot look so human-like?
1: Well, that's a really good question. And does it need to be humanoid if we're talking about learning in the classroom?
0: I saw something about that. The reason why they make them humanoid as opposed to looking like a robot is so that people get the impression that they're actually dealing with a human. But I wonder how the facial expressions will work, especially with school kids.
1: The facial expressions is an interesting one, and it does depend on the age and how different how that's interpreted. So younger children are likely to accept all different sorts of humanoid or anthropomorphic things in the classroom. We've done some research on voice-activated technologies in the classroom where children have empathy with those voice-activated technologies, where they will ask questions and ask them if they're okay. Or we had one child that came in from the playground and had a hard time in the playground and said, oh, Alexa, are you still my friend? Whereas older children, so the 8 to 12 year olds, will test out the technology, the limitations of it.
0: They've already tried this in Japan and South Korea, Europe, and also East Asia. How did it go?
1: That's mainly in the areas of technology education. So it's not having a, it's not so much having a teaching assistant. So it's more in a technology type classroom where you're programming it and using it in the classroom as a technological tool.
0: Some people think it's pretty good because they'll be less judgmental than teachers, but I would have thought that actually would work to the detriment.
1: No, well, that does happen with the less judgmental things. So the students in some of the things that we have done will keep on coming back with questions, and it takes a certain amount of risk out of asking a question because the technology is not seen as going to be judgmental about them asking a dumb question or anything. Whereas a teacher might get a little bit annoyed if the same question keeps on coming back at them, you know, because they're aware of all the other students in the class, whereas the technology doesn't worry about that.
0: I'm having a look at the video now of the New York School District humanoid robot that they've got. It's rather attractive, isn't it? It looks like something out of a Van Halen music video.
1: Yeah. And apparently the students had input into what that robot would look like.
0: Of course they did, especially with the young teenage boys by the look of it.
1: Yes, which is very interesting.
0: How do teachers feel about this? Because obviously it's going to replace them.
1: Yes, but will it replace them? So in New York, they paused that experiment, so they're not going to do it because there was a backlash from the teachers and they were concerned about it. I mean, there's a lot of concerns around replacing teachers with robots, like who controls them, who controls the algorithms that are there. Teachers have a professional responsibility. They have professional bodies that look out for their behaviour and set standards, whereas robots... not so much.
0: What about the fears of the robot being hacked? Because just about everything can be hacked now, especially AI, and then the robot could go rogue and start teaching all kinds of things.
1: That is definitely. And same with the data privacy, who has access to that data and what might they do with that data. Yes, that is an absolute concern. The hacking and the privacy around data and other things.
0: How have the parents reacted to the idea of having a humanoid robot as a school teacher?
1: I'm not sure of the answer to that. I imagine it'll be the same as any new technology. You'll have some parents that will be interested, but parents always have their child's learning at heart and their child's well-being. So it would depend on how those things are addressed and communicated to the parents.
0: Okay, let's break this down to a couple of pros and cons in your opinion. Let's look at some pros. What are the pros about having the humanoid robot teacher?
1: So the pros, there's certain things that sort of technology is good at. So it can be very good at personalizing learning. So it's not necessarily humanoid, but the algorithms are very good at personalizing learning. So if a student is learning a particular topic, computer technology can tailor the tutoring to each individual child, and that can be very helpful. So that would be one of the main pros. The cons would be the social interactions in a classroom is so important for children's development and for them to learn how to be adults and work in civil society. So those social interactions are and a teacher is central in coordinating what goes on in the classroom. So I'd say that would be a con if you didn't have teachers.
0: Yeah, that's
1: I can't see a future without teachers.
0: And maybe go back to the drawing board and perhaps have it looking less like a sultry Angelina Jolie and maybe more like a Mrs. Doubtfire.
1: Yeah, and that comes down, well, why have a humanoid type robot? What's the pros and cons of humanoid things where students anthropomorphize and things? I mean, is that the best idea or is it just a computer program that you need?
0: Louise, lovely to talk to you. Thank you.
1: Oh, you're most welcome. Thank you very much.
0: Louise Starkey, Professor of Education, University of Tasmania. How would you feel about a robot teaching your kids? Would you have any issues with it or is it just, you know, it's another tool as we move forward in the age of AI? But here's the thing that I found after I had that chat with Louise, I thought I'd just look up about this robot because it's a very attractive looking robot. I'm not going to lie to you. I thought, why would they make a robot that's a teacher look like, as I said, something out of the Van Halen Hot for Teacher music video? And I found this. A school district in rural upstate New York has paused its plan for an AI-powered humanoid robot called Sally. Parents and teachers raise concerns about the maker, Realbotics, having ties to a company called Real Doll that produces hyper-realistic sex bots. Privacy and data worries and the robot's role in the classroom. Obviously big issues, but this, The company pushed back at the suggestions that Sally was simply a repurposed sex doll, saying it was newly manufactured, purpose-built, and an educational unit. In that case, my question remains, why would you have the robot that looks as attractive as the robot does when you could have a teacher robot that would look like Mrs. Doubtfire? I mean, somebody somewhere along the line here has made a monumental error. But anyway, how would you feel about having a robot teaching your kids? Obviously not one that came from that particular company. And this one that came in on a text too, Phil, if you wanted to, actually get good results, just do what we did when we were, kids, disable the robot like we did on pinball machines, and you can just get extra credits. Well, that's one way of looking at it. 11 to 5.
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0: 8 to 5 on the text, David Cannonhill. How are you? Davey says, Phil, I hope you're well, because toxic masculinity has obviously reached the world of robots. No mention of the male teachers. Well, what if they made the male teacher and it looked like the Ken doll? Right? Whole other story there. Adam the truckie says the robot should look like the Terminator T-1000. Then there'd be no problem with disruptive or disrespectful students. Just a thought. It's a good thought, nonetheless. Hey, Marie says, I agree with your wife, Samantha, Phil. I was thinking the same thing about the census. Why aren't animals included in the census? I thought there were going to be questions in that, but there weren't. Of course, anybody that has a pet would be wanting to mention their pet in there too, going, hang on a second. Phil, I asked this, okay, actually, let me get to that one in just a sec. As soon as I start reading sometimes, my mouth says, don't read that, just in case that could be a little bit dangerous. Mick says, in The Hitchhiker's Guide to the Galaxy, there's a restaurant at the end of the universe, so you can enjoy a nice meal while watching creation disappear. So that's in answer to somebody else who said, what's at the end of the universe? Well, there's a restaurant there. On the subject of AI and AI teachers, what about this story that's coming out of Italy, an AI council member?
13: Meet Eva Statiella, an AI-generated council member. That's the first of her kind, according to the town's mayor. The ancient Italian town of Acqui Terme says they made history in June by swearing her in. Part gimmick, part attempt to normalize the concept of AI for a skeptical population, Eva's job is to assist elected officials in artificial intelligence.
0: There you go. So that's an idea, isn't it? An AI councillor. Why not an AI prime minister? Would that AI prime minister make lewd suggestions about another prime minister? Who would do something like that? No, I can't think of anyone.
14: Thanks, Mr. Speaker. I reject the assertion in the question. Australia and Japan have never been closer or more strategically aligned. And my government has taken our special strategic partnership to new heights. And during the recent visit by Prime Minister Takeuchi, we announced substantial outcomes, including a joint declaration on economic security cooperation, signalling our resolve to support each other in the face of economic coercion, including to consult each other on economic security contingencies.
0: I've never, ever heard anybody manage to dodge a question about mentioning another Prime Minister's melons before, as well as the Prime Minister did there. And that was in Question Time yesterday, when Coalition were pressing the Prime Minister over the melons saga. The melons have become the villain of the week, incidentally. RBA Governor Michelle Bullock says challenges persist in the economy and a rate hike is not off the table.
15: So we will still need to see some further progress before the board can be confident that we are going to get inflation back to target with current monetary policy settings. The board will raise interest rates further if that is what is required to bring inflation down in a timely way.
0: Jim Chalmers has told the Parliament inflation has been moderating, but it's the conflict in the Middle East that's the problem, not our own maths.
16: Now, we did already have an inflation challenge in our economy, but the conflict is making that harder. And that's why, from an economic point of view, a proper, enduring end to this war cannot come soon enough. We desperately need to see an end to this war in the Middle East.
0: Right. Well, I mean, how much longer can you continue to blame that? All right, news coming up. It's 4 to 5.
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0: Coming up to the news at 5, then Sarah.
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23: Good morning, I'm Dusty Fitzpatrick. The opposition maintains the federal government is to blame for Australia's stubbornly high inflation rate. The Reserve Bank has kept the official cash rate on hold at 4.35% for its second consecutive board meeting. Governor Michelle Bullock is warning rates may need to rise again unless inflation comes down. Shadow Treasurer Tim Wilson says Labor must take responsibility.
24: The RBA continues to call out the problems of government spending and its impact on driving demand that is increasing pressure on interest rates. And all that means is Australian households will continue to suffer the consequences.
23: Metro Petroleum says it's terminated arrangements with 9 operators after raids on its stores nationwide. The Australian Border Force carried out the operation after reports some servos were selling illegal tobacco products, including vapes. Australia will follow New Zealand and vaccinate endangered wildlife against H5 bird flu. 231 cases of the virus strain have so far been recorded across Australia, with most in South Australia. Federal Agriculture Minister Julie Collins says the vaccination program will start soon.
25: So the states and territories will be making their own announcements in coming days in relation to starting the vaccinations and what they've identified as their priority species. So we've been working very closely with them.
23: Assault and stalking charges against Bondi hero Ahmed El Ahmed are expected to be dropped by police. The 44-year-old was charged after an incident with his father at Bankstown in March. Ahmed El Ahmed was shot and disarmed a gunman during the December terrorist attack. The death toll from an earthquake in Colombia has risen to at least 160. Many people are still trapped. A state of emergency has been declared. A survey has found most Australians would like to have great control over what they see on social media. Teachers Consent founder Chanel Contos says the government should regulate online algorithms.
26: What we're actually pushing for is a user choice. The word regulation is being used because technically it would be regulating social media companies to make individual Australians have this choice. But it is all about increasing autonomy for the individual and the way that they want to interact with their social media platforms.
23: Also making news, Victoria's Premier has pushed back the start date of the government's controversial work-from-home laws. US President Donald Trump has signed an executive order calling for fewer childhood vaccinations, and a long-term monitoring program of the Great Barrier Reef has found it's bounced back from a recent bleaching event. Checking the markets, the Dow Jones is trading down 60 points, the Nasdaq down 190, one Australian dollar buying 70.58 US cents.
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23: The AFL player at the centre of a concussion waiver controversy, Geelong's Jake Colajasny, won't play this weekend as the club waits to see if it faces sanctions. Sydney Swans have announced veteran defender Jake Lloyd will play on next season. The 32-year-old's triggered a games-based contract extension.
4: Super stoked to be hanging around next year, and I guess when you get to this stage of your career, mate, sometimes these things can linger into the off-season, so it's obviously a great feeling to hit that now and really put all my attention into obviously finishing the home and away season really strongly and then looking forward to finals.
23: Gun fullbacks James Tedesco and Dylan Edwards have been named to return from injury for Thursday's Roosters-Panthers blockbuster in the NRL. Latrell Mitchell's been seen doing light running at South Sydney training, fueling talk the Rabbitohs star will return from injury in time for the finals. That's the very latest news and sport.
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27: Getting down to 8 degrees in Rocky this morning for a fine and sunny day and a top of 31 degrees. Yeppoon, 10 to 26. Gladstone, 10 to 27. And Billawilla, 4 to 29 degrees.
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0: okay
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0: Then. 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
28: This is another day. 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
0: A bit cooler this morning is the vibe that I get from people on the texts, but I've got the wife's go-kart this morning. Sam's little mini car to drive around in, so I didn't bring the motorbike, so I shouldn't be too bad. 7 minutes past five, getting ready for Sydney's Best Breakfast with Ben Fordham on the way on 2GB. Hopefully he's brought Rogery's dog in again too, because I am basically a dog botherer. If I see a dog, doesn't matter who the owner is, I'm over there, I'm talking to the dog. I just can't help myself. Although yesterday I said, hello, Roger, how are you? And he just padded past me. He had his stuffed toy in his mouth. Didn't pay any attention to me whatsoever. However, you can see the tail that wags the dog, because Ben Fordham's walking down the corridor. He's carrying all these toys. He's got a dog bean bag. He's got everything. He didn't have any room for his headphones to carry them in. You can tell who runs the household there with Roger the dog. In Sydney, that's 2GB's Breakfast. Brisbane 4BC, Jason Matthews on the way. Let's get to a couple of texts, and I want to talk to you about something that was on the telly last night. John said on the text, any excuse from that failure Goma pile Chalmers, talking about Jim Chalmers still blaming the Iran conflict for the economy. Wasn't he doing that ages ago when we had the budget? Hello, Mitch, how are you? Albo is wrote about one thing. We've never been closer to Japan in terms of financial collapse, that is. Hello, Chris. An AI counsellor, Phil, hopefully it will be smart enough that it realises it can get rid of itself and cut costs by letting the state governments do everything without pointless duplication or disruption. Yeah, maybe get the pool fixed in North Sydney a little bit quicker if it was an AI robot. And also, by the way, went and had a look at that in Sydney over the weekend, North Sydney pool. Looks good. A lot of people there, though. I wonder if the census would want to know about my 16 snakes, says Michael, all 7 foot each. I don't know. Maybe. Or maybe the police might want to know about it. Grant says, I asked this person what was closer, the moon or London, and he said, obviously, it's, the moon. I said, how's that? He said, because I can't see London. Well, that's a good point. Can, before we talk about travelling with Sarah Swain, last night, in between doing the census, or at least getting my wife to do the census, I noticed that on the 7:30 report, this is really curious, and I'd be really interested in getting your opinion about Susan Lee. So after 276 days as the first female leader of the coalition, Susan Lee was axed as the opposition leader. So it led for her to have a life-changing and eye-opening experience as she found solitude, her voice, and this is where I think it gets muddled, an empathy for the downtrodden of middle America while it's on its road to nowhere. So what she did was, Ms. Lee got on a series of Greyhound buses to see the United States, and she saw a dispassionate and divided nation, but one that can't be compared to Australia. Ms. Lee told Sarah Ferguson on the 7:30 report on the ABC, I think we made a mistake if we try to draw parallels. And if you go to the US and feel there are immediate parallels, well, the first thing that hits you is that there actually are not. All right, let's have a listen to a little bit of the audio, and then I just want to see what conclusions you draw from it at the end, and I'd be more than interested to talk to you about it on the phone too. Susan Lee here on the 7:30 last night, the 7:30 report on the ABC, talking to Sarah Ferguson.
2: Just the disconnection really was quite confronting, so I expected, as I travelled, to still see that clenched fist sense of pride in the US, in the flag, in the identity of the country, and I've got to be honest, I didn't see that. It doesn't mean it didn't exist in people's hearts, but I didn't see it expressed. What I saw was incredible disconnection. I saw disconnection as a human condition rather than a political constituency. And people were simply not interested in the institutions and the organisations that ostensibly are there to represent them, to look after them, and to be there for them. So if you look back over history, you see the public in America and obviously around the world engaged, active, angry. What I saw was just an incredible stepping back and disinterest.
11: You write about that. I enter and leave every town the way that's reserved for people with the least privilege. Do you think that politics has failed to understand what that is to be a person of the least privilege?
2: I think politics has, and I think it does so at its peril, because the person sitting next to me for 10 hours on an overnight from Omaha across West Nebraska has the same democratic weight in terms of their vote as the wealthiest and richest person in America. But that can't somehow be seen, and it can't mean anything, and it doesn't seem to matter to that individual.
11: Were you lonely?
2: Sometimes, yes. The feeling of, walking from the hotel to the bus station was a great feeling, but sometimes at the end of the day, it wasn't such a great feeling walking back. And, you know, I went into bars, speakeasies. I sat there. I sometimes struck up conversations, but sometimes I didn't. So there were moments when I felt as invisible as the most invisible person on that bus.
0: Okay, so that's Ms. Lee talking about her experience after taking a series of Greyhound buses through the United States, talking to Sarah Ferguson last night on the ABC 7:30 report. Now, when I heard that, and I'm going to be, I'm coming at this from a non-partisan perspective, okay? I'm just coming at this as somebody who's a casual observer of the conversation with no political agenda whatsoever. But I found that, so she talked to people in different situations, but did she talk to them about what their situations were in order to make her opinion? I don't know the answer to that. What questions did she ask? But when she says she talked about people and she wanted to see people who were the less privileged, so she wanted to take a Greyhound bus, to me that sounded a little bit elitist, okay? Does that say... And I'm not looking for argument for argument's sake or picking holes in the story. I think that's great that she got to be introspective and she did it on a ground level by catching buses. But does that mean that people who take buses are less privileged than other people? Because that was the inference that I got. And I'm not taking this from any level of political agenda. I just thought, to me... It just sounded a little bit elitist. It felt like, okay, to me, it felt like, okay, I can afford to fly around on a plane, but I'm going to take a Greyhound bus so I can be one of the everyday people of an every man or every person, if you prefer. But I mean, maybe I got it wrong. I don't know. What do you think? 131873. What do you reckon, Dave?
12: Yes, Phil. Yeah, I watched it and I thought it was quite interesting, actually. I don't know if she was being elitist. Or, you know, she just wanted to get away from it all and, I don't know what you want to say, see how it is in the real world. And I thought she came across quite well. And,
0: okay.
12: You know, as usual, you know, it seems like once you get rid of a politician, the best politician in a person comes out.
0: Well, no, and that's, you know, and that's why we do the Peeping Tom segment. When we talk to politicians, we like to get, you know, beneath the veneer and find out what they're like as a person. And I agree with that. But I find it maybe a little bit hypocritical to then go and get an opinion of how real America feels based on having only caught a few buses around America. You know, that's one part of America. But there are many different facets to a country that size.
12: Yeah, well, I think probably a Greyhound bus is probably the best way to sort of see the lesser parts of America, as it were. I mean, you don't get Air America going into northwest Nevada type of thing, you know?
0: Hmm. Yeah, I don't know. Maybe anyway, I'm being...
12: I thought she was quite impressive, actually.
0: No, I appreciate that. And, you know, obviously, your opinion is welcome, as is everybody's. Let's get to Nick, who's in Penrith. Maybe I just misread it. Nick, maybe I was looking for something that wasn't there.
13: Mate, I'm more obscure person I've ever heard in my life. I mean, what a lot of fuffle. This is supposed to be... She was supposed to be the leader of the Conservative Party in Australia. She sounds like she's up there with the fairies, mate. Coming across America, what for? I mean... Haven't we got enough issues here in Australia to worry about Americans and what Americans are doing?
0: Can you get a real perspective of a country by only getting one perspective of it? I would like to have thought she could also have gone, well, I went shopping in high-end Hollywood or high-end Beverly Hills to get another perspective.
13: It looked feel like she was trying to get a pat on the back for... mixing with us plebeians. I mean, do you know what I mean?
0: Well, I know. You know, and I don't want to draw that inference from it or immediately jump to that conclusion. I did feel a little bit that way, but then I thought, hang on a second, am I just acting like a snob here by presuming that I would never go across the country on a Greyhound bus if I had the money to fly? Or is it more a case of, well, you know, I got down there in the rough with everybody else, and now I feel like I'm one of the every people. I've got now a real perspective of America. And how can you judge it based on just that perspective?
13: Well, yeah, basically, judging it on the 10 people she met, I hardly
1: picture of what America is thinking or doing right now. Did she go across the rust belt, the wheat belt? Did she talk to farmers? Did she talk to... I mean, that's where you get...
0: Well, that's the other point too. Who did you talk to have this overview? And it's okay to have a personal overview of a situation, but then to go on television and share your overview, whatever the agenda was for that, I found that to be a little disingenuous, to be honest.
1: Let's face it, mate. She was left of centre within the party, and that's just, it's as simple as that. Hey, Phil, can I ask you another question?
0: Mm-hmm.
1: This leaflet they're going to hand out to school kids so that they can protest against Pauline Hanson, is that going to be in the schools?
0: Let me find that out and I'll let you know, because I'm not across that story in terms of that perspective, but leave that with me. And also, Sarah is on the phone. Morning, how are you?
3: Hey, Phil, how are you going?
0: Good, I
3: take your point. There was a tincture of patronisation there, perhaps, but possibly from this lady's point of view, an experiment for herself. I've travelled quite a bit through America in the heartland throughout South Dakota, Wyoming, Montana. You meet people sitting next to each other that are from such disparate backgrounds.
0: Of course, yes.
3: So it's really, really difficult to come out with a... Yes, I've seen it and I know and, you know, I've kind of got my opinion on that. I was confounded by the degree of difference. I sat next to a woman on a tiny plane once that had a diamond the size of a suitcase, and two seats in front of her was a lady with two young children who was heading off, basically, from listening to her conversation, trying to calm the kids, to start again after she'd left a bad situation, because you can hear a lot on tiny planes.
0: Yeah.
3: And I couldn't believe the difference in that tiny group of people, their sort of their social situations, their, you know, demographics, if you like. So I don't know. It's always interesting, but to make an overall, I don't know.
0: A judgment, yeah. I know exactly what you're saying. If you want to get, and I'm all, I'm all for her being introspective and learning. Mm-hmm. I think that's great. Everybody should do that. But if you really want to know about the world, catch a plane and then go to airport lounges, because then you've got a much greater spread of people from all different genres, from different backgrounds, from different economic situations, who would give you a different perspective. Appreciate your call, Sarah. Thank you so much. It's 20 past five.
29: Wheels are everywhere. On the streets. In songs. Big wheel, keep on playing it. There's those annoying ones on shopping trolleys. And there's the one we spin each morning on 4RO. Thanks to Harvey Norman Electrical and Computers. Where would we be without the wheel? And what would we do without the 4RO Wonder Wheel? Thanks to Harvey Norman Electrical and Computers on the Talk of Central Queensland, 990 4RO.
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0: 5:23. Hello, Scott at Wente. How are you, my friend, on the text? Chris says, stop wasting time, Susan Lee, on pointless overseas trips as a government fact-finding tax dodge. You need to start talking to people when overseas, Susan, and sometimes you've got to say three things before they start talking back. Michael said, it's interesting how she comes out with this after she leaves politics. Didn't she realise the disconnect or how those less fortunate live? Again, it's kind of the impression I got too, to be honest, Michael. Were you living in a privileged, not real-world bubble beforehand? Sue says, she sounded a little bit patronising, I thought, on that particular thing. And also Sarah said, agree with the bus, was slumming it with the plebs. I wonder why she had to go all the way to the US to find invisible people. Are there enough people here to fit that bill? I often think too, when people go off to do a self-discovery thing, once you've got that self-discovery, it becomes a really personal thing. And this is just my opinion. It becomes a personal thing that is personal to you that doesn't need to be shared with everybody. You go, wow, I went and sat on the mountaintop in India and I learnt so much. Who wants to sit around and hear my story? Sarah Ferguson on the 7:30 Report. I'm reminded there was a film called Barton Fink, which is one of the Coen brothers' movies. And it featured John Turturro, a writer who went to this really run-down hotel, and John Goodman's in the film too, and he wanted to live in this run-down hotel because he wanted to see what it would feel like to be a downtrodden writer. So he found the slummiest room that he could find and then complained about it the whole time. I'm reminded a little bit of that, to be honest.
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0: ASX 200 index rallied as much as 0.5% before finishing the day up at 0.2%. 18 points, that is. 9250.6. Currently, one Australian dollar buying 71 US cents, 52 British pence.
22: It's getting close. You can smell it in the air. Finals time in the NRL. And that other smell lingering? The big feast you can win thanks to Cocoa Brew. 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
0: Listen, I wouldn't normally say this because I know that you're really busy. 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Jason Matthews on 4BC, Ben Fordham coming up on 2GV. 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
22: 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Your news now.
10: Good morning, I'm James Royce. Well, economists say another rate rise is a 50-50 bet, despite the Reserve Bank keeping the status quo at the end of its latest board meeting. Governor Michelle Bullock isn't expecting inflation to be contained until the end of next year and warns the Middle East war is only making things worse.
11: The longer it goes on, the more likely businesses are to embed cost increases into their prices.
10: Domestic violence charges against the so-called Bondi hero are expected to be dropped when he returns to court later today. 44-year-old Ahmed Al-Ahmed has always denied allegations he'd assaulted and stalked his father in Sydney's southwest back in March. A man has died after crashing into parked cars on the New South Wales Central Coast. The 64-year-old was airlifted to the Royal North Shore Hospital after the incident at Etalong Beach yesterday afternoon, but he lost his fight for life overnight. It's feared the death toll from Colombia's devastating earthquake will soar further. It's risen above 200 overnight. overnight, with thousands more still unaccounted for. John Howard insists the coalition can claw back support without teaming up with Pauline Hanson, declaring their only coalition should be with the Nationals. And Melbourne researchers say they've achieved a world-first breakthrough by growing human heart valve tissue in a lab. Scientists at the Murdoch Children's Institute hope the technology will speed up research into heart disease that could one day lead to tailor-made replacement valves being grown from a patient's own cells.
22: Harvey Norman Computers, best range and cheapest prices in CQ. 994RO, your sport now.
10: We'll start with NRL, and the backlash continues against a planned playoff for third place at the end of the season, with Manly's Tolu Kola joining the growing chorus of critics.
5: If I was to lose a prelim, to be honest, I probably wouldn't be too interested in playing for a third or fourth.
10: Still on leg, and the Roosters have recalled James Tedesco for Thursday night's clash with the Panthers. He missed Friday night's win over the Bulldogs with concussion. Over to AFL, and the career of Geelong's Jay Colajasny hangs in the balance this morning as the fallout continues over his concussion contract saga. The Cats have declared the defender unavailable for Saturday's clash with North, while former Premiership teammate Isaac Smith told Nine the decision's been made for a couple of reasons.
12: Removing him from this weekend's football, purely because, one, you've got the head, but two, emotionally, it's been a massive week.
10: And Josh Fraser's entered the race for Carlton's coaching role after a successful stint as the Blues caretaker.
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0: definitely chillier this morning. It's going to be a fine and sunny day today with pretty much zero chance of rain. Moderate fire danger, sunny with light winds, although on the Capricorn Coast there is a strong wind warning for today, so bear that in mind. Seas are less than a metre and getting to a top of 31 degrees in Rockhampton, so on the warmer side. Yeppoon, though, with that sea breeze there, 26, Gladstone 27, and Billawilla expecting a top of 29 degrees. Looking ahead for the next few days, that temperature will come back a little bit to the late 20s, like 27 for Rocky tomorrow, and those overnight lows should increase by a couple of degrees at least, but not looking like any kind of rain activity, at least up until Sunday, possibly some into next week. Currently, it's 3 degrees in Billawilla, Gladstone is 15, Yeppoon is 10, and Rocky right now is 8.
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0: Good morning. Welcome here to the Boodles Big Breakfast on 994RO. My name is Luke Cross. It is the halfway point of the working week. It's the 12th of August, Wednesday, the 12th of August. And my number is 49227990 if you'd like to give me a call or send me an email, luke.cross@4ro.com.au. It's great to have your company this morning. Did you survive the census? Jeez, I feel like such a mountain was made out of a molehill, you know, and that. It's not like we've not done this before. We did it 5 years ago. We do it every 5 years. But some people just carried on with it. I don't understand. Anyway, looking forward to when the nerd boffins get onto it and count the numbers and what comes out of that. I actually quite like the Australian Bureau of Statistics social media. They're quite quirky in what they post. They post interesting stuff, but then they do, like, for example, I remember the average height of Australian men about the same size as a Charizard Pokemon. I think that's weird. In saying that, I have a lot of Pokemon in my house because, you know, kids. And some of it's just the kids. Some of it's my wife, but that's another story entirely. So what are we doing today? Well, many mayors across the region are in Canberra. Why are they in Canberra? Well, I caught up with the mayor of Livingston Shire Council, Adam Bellow, yesterday. You're going to hear that shortly. Later on this morning, we got the Wonder Wheel, we got the Quick Shot, we got the Secret Sound, all with chances to win. And Mark from AFS Pharmacy, Glenn Kelly, the member for Moreni, and so much more. So let's play some music. How about Red Red Wine? Yes, please. Is it too early? Probably.

0: Hurdle's Big Breakfast on 994 RO. Yesterday, caught up with the Mayor of Livingston Shire Council, Adam Bellow. And yesterday morning, and probably also this morning as well, he was not in the Livingston Shire. In fact, he was in the very cold Canberra. And we talked about why he was in Canberra.
1: Various mayors from around central Queensland, Matt Burnett and from Gladstone, Tony Williams from Rockhampton, and Neb Ferrier from Banana. And we are advocating down here to our federal parliamentarians, all for investment into central Queensland and the region, which our number one priority as a council really is focusing on infrastructure. So that's over the next few days. And we know that infrastructure is the biggest challenge we've got with the growth that we're experiencing at the moment. And so it's critical to get in front of state and federal governments and make sure that we bid on behalf of our region.
2: Is there ever a problem when you go to places like Canberra, you know, coming from like, you know, people, do you get, because I feel like in regions, there's always this feeling that people in Canberra don't even know where Emu Park is. They don't know where Bouldercombe is and things like that. Do you come up against that, or people know where you guys are from?
1: No, it's a great point, Luke. And only last night I bumped into the Deputy Mayor and I bumped into a former federal MP by the name of Christopher Pyne, who's a South Australian Liberal member for many years and is still very active in consultancy and what have you. And he said, oh, where are you two fellas from? And we said, oh, from Livingston. And he had no idea. Livingston. He said, is that like Dr. Livingston? Or? And we had a little chuckle because we often hear that when we're in the, certainly in, you know, in the federal level and to a lesser extent in the southeast corner at the state level. So I do get the feeling and the sense that when you're in the regions, you're well away from what's on their mind in Canberra. It's almost like a different country, it feels, even walking this morning quite early around the lake there, and felt like you're in a completely different country. But we're here to focus on central Queensland and how important central Queensland is to Australia's economy with what gets generated out there in terms of coal and agriculture and cattle. And we believe as a growing region that you know, the priorities absolutely need to be directed towards the bush and the beach, and that's what we're about down here.
0: That is the Mayor of the Livingston Shire Council, Adam Bellow, here on 994RO. Good morning. It's the Boodle's Big Breakfast.
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0: It's Luke here on 994RO, the Boodle's Big Breakfast. I recognise that right now, in the middle of August, we are very much counting down to finals and all that kind of stuff in our football codes in Australian League, AFL, etc., etc. So a lot of the focus right now is on that. But I've got to be honest with you, I'm very excited that we got some test cricket starting tomorrow in Darwin, Australia playing Bangladesh. Now, I know, given the Bangladesh, if you don't know, played a tour game against like a young and up-and-coming 11 of Australia's, and they got absolutely walloped. So I'm a bit concerned as to how long the game will last, but I'm looking forward to it. I do love a bit of test cricket, and I just enjoy when it's on. I really do. So anyway, I'm excited for that. So bring that on tomorrow morning. But if you want to stay up to date with those anniversaries, celebrity birthdays, commemorate special events and more, we got 4ROs on this day with Aaron Stevens thanks to Move Mobility. Move Mobility are in Rocky at Yamba Road there. Wheelchair accessible showrooms, amazing products and staff that know what they're talking about and know what you need, because they'll talk to you about it. They'll find out what you need, because they know the two customers are exactly the same. So that's Move Mobility, keeping Australia moving. Join Aaron Stevens twice during breakfast and once just before 4 in the afternoon, and you'll hear that after 6 o'clock. News is next.
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2: Expected to be a dangerous bushfire season. Hotter temperatures and below average rainfall are forecast across much of central Queensland over the coming months.
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2: Good morning. Joseph Price with your local news. Flu cases are expected to rise across central Queensland, with health authorities warning the winter season's peak is still to come. More than 600 laboratory-confirmed influenza cases have already been recorded across the region this year, despite numbers being down more than 50% on last year's levels. Public health physician Dr. Yudish Sunaran is urging locals not to be complacent.
10: Flu is a very infectious disease and it can make people very sick. We do see a lot of people end up in hospital, especially people who are very young or very old. The things that we would recommend from a public health perspective to get your vaccine, 95 to 90% of people who end up in hospital because of the flu are not vaccinated.
2: A recent survey has helped shape the future of Yeppoon's library and community centre. Livingston Shire Council is looking at options for how to best meet demand for modern library, community and cultural services while planning for long-term needs of the community.
11: What we have been doing now is looking, where is our next library going to go? Where is our next community centre going to go? Is it big enough on that footprint there, or is there a better place? Now, we know that that place is absolutely loved, but council is planning for the future. We want to assure residents that there will be no loss of services whatsoever.
2: Mayor Adam Bellow speaking there. The James Cook University Research Festival is underway, celebrating research in tropical health, marine science, biodiversity and more. It features 3 weeks of events connecting researchers, industry and the community to explore ideas and build partnerships. JCU's Dean Stephen Riak says it aims to reach students and lecturers across the whole JCU network, including in Rockhampton.
12: So it's really a celebration of, I guess, the outstanding research taking place across the university and the impact that research is having on our communities across Northern Australia, throughout the tropics and around the world.
2: And Rockhampton locals are being urged to have a coffee and a chat with a cop this morning. You can grab a free coffee at Stocklands Rockhampton from 9am to midday today. The event's focus is on staying safe online, but you're being encouraged to discuss any other community issues, concerns or questions you might have.
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13: Hi, I'm Phoebe Humphrey. The Reserve Bank is warning of more pain to come after leaving the cash rate steady at yesterday's board meeting. Michelle Bullock isn't expecting inflation to be contained until late next year and won't rule out more hikes.
14: The board will raise interest rates further if that is what is required to bring inflation down in a timely way.
13: The Coalition will today unveil plans to lower net overseas migration to their lowest levels since the Howard era. Shadow Housing Minister Andrew Bragg wants to cut the number to 180,000 people a year, claiming this will ease pressure on the housing shortage. A number of servos are closed across the country today after a national crackdown on the selling of illegal tobacco. More than 100 Metro Petroleum servos were raided yesterday. Close to 3,000 people remain missing in Colombia after a 7.4 magnitude earthquake. The death toll has risen to at least 224. And two Aussies have split a $40 million jackpot, a Tassie man and a mystery ticket holder in Harvey Bay. The winners of last night's Oz Lotto prize.
1: Wandle, Need and Feed. The name says it all. Next to Thinkwater. 994RO. Your sport now.
13: In sport, after weeks of speculation, Josh Fraser has now officially entered the race for the Carlton coaching job. James Hird, who's currently in the mix for the Essendon coaching role, has told Nine Fraser is a shoo-in.
15: It's hard enough to win 10 games in a season when you play the whole season, let alone in half a season to win 10. So he's done an incredible job, but I would think that, yeah, he's got the job. And I think there's been a, do you think I'm going to get the job? Probably, well, I'll put my hand up.
13: And Code Sports is reporting the Chiefs are eyeing Canberra's Hudson Young ahead of their inaugural 2028 season. That's the latest news in sport.
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0: It has been a cool start to the day with Billawilla being the coldest just before 6 o'clock there. It has gotten down to 2 degrees. Rockhampton dropped to 8 overnight, Yeppoon 9 and Gladstone 12. Today, though, it will be a fine and sunny day with pretty much zero chance of rain with light winds in Rockhampton and moderate fire danger rating. On the Capricorn Coast, strong wind warning for Wednesday. Variable about 10... What is it? Hold on. as I ask it to change. Yeah, so variable about 10 knots becoming north to northwesterly, 15, 20 knots in the late afternoon, then turning south to southwesterly inshore in the late evening, winds reaching up to 30 knots offshore of Cape Capricorn in the late evening. Seas below 0.5 of a metre and getting to a top in Rockhampton of 31 degrees. Going to break that 30 degree mark today, possibly. For Yeppoon, not quite as hot with those with that wind about, 26 degrees. Gladstone, 27, and Billawilla will reach a top of 29 today. Next few days, it's going to drop a little bit in regards to those overnight, those daytime temperatures, and even the overnight temperatures are going to warm up by a couple of degrees, with tomorrow looking sunny in 27 and Friday sunny in 26. The weekend might be partly cloudy, and looking ahead to next week, just early days yet, but possibly maybe a few showers about. Currently, it's 3 degrees in Billawilla, Gladstone is 12, Yeppoon is 9, and Rocky right now is 8.
1: Bigger and better than ever, the Boodles Big Breakfast, 4922-7990, on the talk of Central Queensland, 994RO.
0: Good morning, welcome here to the Boodles Big Breakfast. At the midway point of the working week, if you want to have a chat, my number is 4922-7990. Happy Wednesday. It's the 12th of August, nearly at the halfway point of the final month of winter, and definitely not having a winter today. Although, right now, yeah, maybe. It's definitely a bit chilly outside, but maybe you're outside, or maybe you're thinking you're still in bed and thinking, no, I don't want to get up. Don't get up yet. Just have an extra 10 minutes. yes, it's going to be warm on those, though. I will be interested to know, because while we've seen these temperatures up to, like, you know, nearly 30 degrees over the last day or so. If you have a bit of a breeze, that breeze is still a little bit chilly. So what will we see? We'll catch up with the Weather Bureau after 7 o'clock anyway. We'll have a bit of a chat about that. This morning we'll check in with local sports with Liam from CQ Today. Also going to talk about railway safety. It's National Railway Safety Week, so we'll have a chat about that. Mark from AFS Pharmacy will be in, Glenn Kelly, member for Moreni, Cap Rescue, and plenty more like the Clash of the Chords, Wonder Wheel, Secret Sound. So let's get into it. Let's play some music and we'll come back and take a look at the news headlines in today's papers.

0: Live and Let Die, Paul McCartney and Wings. That's a great example of a song that when I first heard it, I didn't know it was a cover, because the first version I heard was Guns N' Roses back in the early 90s. Probably would have been around when Terminator 2 came out, because they had a Guns N' Roses song in that movie and I really liked that movie and I really liked that song, and yeah, I kind of got into a bit of Guns N' Roses, and yeah, they did that song, and then I found out probably a little while later that it's a Paul McCartney song. Anyway, I'm sidetracked. This is Luke here, 49227990 on 994 RO. Great to have your company. Let's talk news, and there's a whole bunch of stuff in the news today that I'd love to talk about. I can't touch on all of it, so I'll go through some of the things that's really standing out to me as making headlines in today's paper. And the first story I want to touch on today is human heart in stem cell lab tests, and it's fascinating. The quest to grow human heart valves in a laboratory from a patient's own cells is a step closer after a world-first breakthrough in Melbourne. The Murdoch Children's Research Institute is behind the discovery and has successfully grown human heart valve tissue that closely mimics those in the human body. It is the globe's most advanced lab-grown human heart valve tissue to date, the team says, with researchers cracking the code to creating the first 3D version from stem cells. The technology will allow scientists to test treatments and advanced childhood heart diseases treatments at scale, conducting research that is simply not possible in humans. So they can grow like heart stuff and do tests on problems without actually having to put at risk a human, which is great. That's amazing. You know, people lament about how Australia doesn't manufacture anything, and that's a whole complicated thing to talk about, but we still do world-leading stuff, like, you know, some of our research things are just incredible. And yeah, that's really amazing. Also in today's paper, Twiggy in Meta win. Meta is the company, if you don't know, that owns Facebook, just if you weren't aware. Australian billionaire Andrew Forrest scored a pivotal victory in his case against Meta after a US judge sanctioned the social media giant for destroying key evidence. Ooh, if you're destroying evidence, doesn't look good, does it? You kind of look like the guilty one, don't you? The mining tycoon is pursuing a landmark lawsuit against Meta, alleging the company helped create and amplify fraudulent ads that swindled millions of dollars from innocent Australians. Dr. Forrest's actions come after ads using his name and likeness were peddled to thousands of Facebook and Instagram users as part of an elaborate crypto scam. That using the likeness of celebrities through like AI, it's so prevalent. His lawyers argue Meta's advertising tools help create and optimize and distribute the false ads that the social media giant profited from. Last year, the California court heard Dr. Forrest's feature in at least 27,000 ads that had generated in excess of 230,000 impressions. However, the action hit a snag after revelations Meta had not retained critical information in the case. On Tuesday, a California judge found Meta failed to take reasonable steps to preserve tech-stored information. The court found the failure had deprived Dr. Forrest of evidence potentially relevant to demonstrating Meta's contributions to the allegedly unlawful content of these scam ads. Also in the news today, this is something that's boiling away in the background. The federal government is considering ramping up funding to help protect native animals from H5 bird flu as the vaccine rollout begins. As of Monday, Australia had 231 confirmed cases of H5 bird flu, including more than 160 in South Australia. A further 210 birds have tested positive in Western Australia, 53 in Victoria, 4 in New South Wales, including native birds for the first time over the weekend, and 1 in Queensland. The Agricultural Minister, Julie Collins, said vaccines for native wildlife had been tested in anticipation of an outbreak, saying, "I can announce that the first vaccines are expected to roll out in coming days and weeks based on an agreed national approach to the targeted vaccination priority species." However, the Invasive Species Council has called for the government to invest $200 million over 2 years in a national wildlife resilience package, with the CEO, Jack Gough, said the federal government was considering the proposal He warned Australia is facing a tsunami about to break. Unfortunately, we are not going to be able to stop bird flu ripping through our wildlife population, and that's going to be devastating. The biosecurity response is fantastic. It's scaled up, but investment in their practical on-the-ground action that protects wildlife to make sure they can make it through this wave of destruction. Concerning. And finally, a bit of a palate cleanser. Not so doom and gloom, but interesting nonetheless. Stockholm, the remains of a pregnant Stone Age woman believed to be 9,000 years old, and her fetus have been discovered in a cave on a small island in Sweden. Archaeologist Alexander Rosenslostran, pronunciation of Swedish names, I'm not so great, so apologies for the Swedes. Said the very unusual find was made in a cave on a small island off the coast of the Swedish island of Gotland, saying, "We have now found the remains of a young woman who had been buried with a very well-preserved fetus in her womb." He said they estimated the remains to be from 7,000 to 10,000 years ago, but most likely 9,000 years ago, saying it's really exciting because it gives an insight into how exploration was carried out, how people travelled around during the hunter-gatherer time of the Stone Age. Fascinating. There's some news stories. Anything catching your attention this morning, give us a call or have any thoughts about anything at all, 49227990. This is Luke here on the Birdles Big Breakfast on 994RO.
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9: Hi, we're turning back the clock on August 12. Incredible day in history when Thomas Edison made the very first sound recording on his phonograph in 1877.
10: Mary had a little lamb, its feet were white as snow, and everywhere that Mary went, the lamb was sure to go.
9: The first Model T Ford rolled off the production line in 1908.
11: The Model Ts were simple, they were rugged, they were cheap, and as Henry Ford used to say, you can have any color you want as long as it's black.
9: It was on this day in 1908 1961, the construction began on the Berlin Wall.
12: East German soldiers sealed off the line dividing the eastern sector of Berlin, and the notorious Berlin Wall began to take shape.
9: One of the longest running TV shows of all time premiered in Australia in 1968.
13: Like sands through the hourglass, so are the days of our lives.
9: IBM released its personal computer on this day in 1981.
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9: To the birthdays, iconic actor George Hamilton celebrates his 87th.
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16: That ain't working, that's the way you do it.
9: Special one for horse trainer Lee Friedman, the first to win the Caulfield Cup, Melbourne Cup, Cox Plate and Golden Slipper all in one season, is 70.
17: I've won a race that I'd only dreamed about participating in.
9: League great Kerry Boustead is 67. In the late 70s, he set the mark as the youngest player to play for Australia. US tennis champion Pistol Pete Sampras is 55.
18: Game, set, match, Sampras.
9: Former Today host and Gold Logie winner Karl Stefanovic's 52.
19: I thought things were going to go very awry there for a second.
9: St Kilda and Collingwood great Shane Wakelin is also 52. And three-time premiership winner with Richmond, Toby Nankervis, turns 32.
20: Nankervis has got his first ever AFL.
9: Finally, it's the anniversary of the death of one of the legends of the golden years of Hollywood. Lauren Bacall died on this day in 2014, aged 89.
21: You don't have to say anything and you don't have to do anything.
9: Remembering Lauren Bacall on August 12.
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0: Yes, Dire Straits, Money for Nothing on 994 RO. We just had On This Day, thanks to Move Mobility. I got to be that guy. And I apologise to obviously Aaron, who puts a lot of work into the On This Day. And this is one of those, I'm going to come across as a bit of a know-it-all, which is probably a fair comment. But that whole, the Model T stuff, Henry Ford, probably, I don't know, it could be considered to be one of the most famous, not misquotes, but not quite accurate quotes about how you can have any colour you want with the Model T Ford, but it's got to be black, which actually is hilarious because when it first came out in 1908, you could have pretty much any colour you wanted, but not black. In fact, the black Model T Ford didn't actually arrive until like 1914, like 5 years after the first ones rolled off the production line. So, but he did say it because he did. Well, he didn't say it. He wrote it in a co-written autobiography years and years later. So who knows? It's the past, right? This is Luke here, being a bit of a know-it-all this morning on 994 RO. Happy to have any tidbits, trivia, facts that you may have to share this morning on 4922 7990. We got news coming up in a moment. We'll catch up with Liam from CQ Today, talk local sport and also the 4RO Clash of the Courts, thanks to Antonio's.
1: It's getting close. You can smell it in the air. Finals time in the NRL. And that other smell lingering? 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
7: Good morning. Joseph Price with your local news. Flu cases are tracking well below last year's levels across central Queensland, but health authorities are warning residents not to get complacent. More than 600 infections have already been recorded across the region this year, with doctors expecting case numbers to rise before winter ends. Public health physician Dr. Yudish Sunaran says cold weather doesn't cause the flu, but wintry conditions can make it easier for viruses to spread.
8: The cold itself does not make you sick. It can make your nose, your throat drier, and this can make it easier for the virus to infect you if you're exposed to it. But to become ill, you have to have been exposed to the virus, which again reinforces why if you are sick, you should stay at home wear a mask if you need to go out.
7: Local students and researchers are getting involved in the James Cook University Research Festival. It's the first time it's being held, with events on at Cairns and Townsville campuses as well as online. JCU's Dean Stephen Riark says it's a celebration of the research taking place across the university and the impacts it's having on communities.
9: The festival brings together researchers, students, industry partners, government, community organizations to showcase research discoveries, hopefully spark new collaborations and inspire the next generation of researchers.
7: We're being urged to use common sense during swooping bird season. The breeding season for most swooping birds, including magpies, plovers, crows and butcher birds, is July to November, peaking between August to October. One woman was swooped and pecked on the head by a magpie last week at Barney Point, with council reminding residents to take precautions where necessary. And Livingston Shire Council is progressing an options analysis regarding the future of Yeppoon's Library and Community Centre. It follows a strong community response, which saw more than 630 people complete the survey. Mayor Adam Bellow says the survey confirmed the Library and Community Centre are cherished community assets.
10: Our library is so popular, but the reality is we've outgrown it. We've seen more and more people here moving here, enjoying that library, and also more and more people needing the services that are provided down there with the strengthening family connections, the community centre there. There's a whole range of really wholesome, good activity that goes on there.
1: National News now.
11: Hi, I'm Phoebe Humphrey. The Coalition is calling for a federal police investigation into a leaked diplomatic note regarding the PM's Mallon comments. Several media outlets published parts of the note sent from Tokyo to Canberra following Anthony Albanese's podcast appearance. The opposition writing to the AFP commissioner claiming it's possibly unlawful disclosure of confidential or sensitive information. New South Wales police are expected to drop domestic violence charges against Bondi terror attack hero Ahmed Al-Ahmed. The 44-year-old has been accused of assaulting and stalking his dad, allegations that he's always denied. The matter returns to a Sydney court today. We'll have to wait until next year to know the results of the latest census. Millions of Aussies sat down last night to complete the national survey. Results will be rolled out in phases starting in June 2027. And the Aussie box office is tipped to break the $1 billion barrier for the first time since COVID. It follows record numbers turning out for blockbusters like The Odyssey, the latest Spider-Man flick and Toy Story 5.
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11: In sport, Geelong's Jake Colajasny will not be available for selection this week. The Cats say the defender's well-being remains the club's priority after he was... In sport, Geelong's Jake Colajasny will not be available for selection this week. The Cats say the defender's well-being remains the club's priority.

0: Lots of blue sky about today after a cool start to the day where the coolest temperature in central Queensland was Billawilla, which got down to 2 degrees this morning. But it's going to be a warm day altogether with no chance of any kind of shower activity around and getting to a top of 31 degrees in Rockhampton. Yeppoon going for 26, Gladstone 27 and Billawilla a top of 29. For the rest of the week, those maximum temperatures will drop a couple of degrees. Minimums will also increase a few degrees, but it will be fine and sunny pretty much all the rest of the working week and maybe a bit of cloud about on Saturday and Sunday, and temperatures around that mid to late 20s. Currently, it is 2 degrees still in Billawilla. Gladstone is 13, Yeppoon is 9 and Rocky right now is 8 degrees.
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0: Good morning. This is the Boodles Big Breakfast. It is 24 minutes away from 7 o'clock. After 7, 4RO Wonder Wheel with a jackpot of $1,200 today. Thanks to Harvey Norman Computers and Electrical. $1,200 to spend there. I could think of a few things already at the top of my head. So that's happening after 7. But between now and then, we're going to talk local sport with Liam from CQ today. And up next, 4RO Clash of the Chords. It's One Hit Wonder Wednesday. It's the Supremes. Good morning.

0: It's like the argument over whether pineapple goes on a pizza, anchovies or no anchovies.
1: 4ROs, Clash of the Chords.
0: Thanks to Antonio's Express, pizza for pizza lovers, Musgrave Street.
2: This is the time of the day where I like to pit two songs in battle royale against each other, a fight to the death. Only one will remain. Maybe that's a little bit dramatic, but the point remains is that it is time to put two songs against each other. You've got to tell me which one I should play after 8:30, the 4RO Clash of the Chords. I was thinking I was going to do some kind of like census after census thing, like counting kind of stuff, but honestly, I can only really find one song that works.

But that has also led nicely into the One Hit Wonder Wednesday, Europe's The Final Countdown. So what was I going to add with it, pair it up with? Well, we're going to go with another classic, iconic One Hit Wonder. It's the type of song if you they used to put out compilation albums of One Hit Wonders. This one would always feature.

0: So that's the options today. The Buggles, Video Kill, The Radio Star, or Europe, The Final Countdown. Which song should I play after 8:30 this morning? You get to have your say. There's a post that is live now on Facebook, so go tell us which one you want me to play, or you can give me a call on 4922 7990. And everyone that does have their say goes into the draw for that pizza prize, thanks to Antonius, which we draw on Friday when we catch up with Jeff. And if you are looking for those kind of fresh hot pizzas with toppings all the way to the edge, I've had a pizza, not from Antonio's because you don't get it at Antonio's, but I've had pizza at a place recently where the crust was like, I swear it felt like half the pizza, but it wasn't that dramatic, but it was not what I'd want. But at Antonio's, the toppings go all the way to the edge. The toppings are loaded on there. They're delicious, and you are looking for fresh hot pizzas with toppings all the way to the edge. You cannot beat Antonio's. They are pizza for pizza lovers. It is the Boodles Big Breakfast on 994. Our own to talk all things local sport from CQ today. G'day, Liam. How are you, mate?
1: Yeah, good, mate. How are you?
0: Not too bad, not too bad. You know, it's a nice start to the day. Some test cricket starts tomorrow, so I'm pretty happy about that. You know, life is good.
1: Yeah, test cricket this time of the year. How awesome, hey? I can't wait. I wish I could go to the Mackay test, actually. But
0: me too. But
1: just bad timing.
0: Yeah, nothing better than I feel like at a work day where you've got test cricket on. You can have it on in the background, put it on the phone kind of thing, sit on the desk. I just think that just makes the day go quicker. So
1: I think so too. I think you can get distracted by it by a bit. But it's always good.
0: We can both claim it. It's part of our job.
1: It is indeed part of our job. Absolutely, mate. I agree. So, yeah, we have to watch it, don't
0: yes,
1: we? Just
0: exactly, exactly. But, of course, it's the business end for the footy and things like that, and the Capras are flying high.
1: Yeah, they are. Another really big win on the weekend. So they're sort of entrenched in the top four now. They destroyed North pretty easily. Like, North scored the first try, but then it was just all the Capras, and they just ran away with the contest on Saturday and never really looked back. So they've got a bye this weekend. So essentially it was a four-pointer. And, it's funny. 10 rounds ago they were, 10th. So they've really turned it around in these last 10 rounds. They've been pretty fantastic. They've got all their players back at the right end of the season. So mate, they've been pretty brilliant over the last few weeks, and that win on the weekend was just showing that. Like, I think they've scored over 40 points, I think, their last three home games at least. Wow. So it's pretty impressive what they've been able to do, and their defence has been much improved over the last 3 weeks as well. So, they've been in some good form, and hopefully they can keep that going right up until the final series. And yeah, we know how big here in Rocky, like how big those final series can be when they're at home. So I can only imagine with a Ryzen Stadium, if we can get a home final, that would be, it would be electric atmosphere. I could not, that will be absolutely awesome to go and watch. So hopefully we can bag one. At the moment, we're in a good spot to do so.
0: Touch wood. And I say, as someone who spent a long time and many years following our Queensland Cup, Central Queensland Rugby League team, back in the Comets days, I got to say, I'm not trying to get ahead of myself, but getting excited, getting really excited.
1: Yeah, me too. There's something in the water this year. I don't know what it is. I feel a bit the same. I've seen us go to the finals a few times since I've been here in Rocky, and I've always thought, a bit worried about, our chances. But no, I agree. I think there is something in the water this year, and I just feel like we're playing with a confidence where we can beat anyone. And we've beat the Sunshine Coast Falcons, who are top of the table, and we've knocked off Burley, who are fourth. Like, there's, we've beaten a lot of good teams this year. So I think if you have the full team in the proper outfit, I think anyone's game on anyone's day. So we'll see how the Capra can go. But I agree, man. I think there is something in the water this year.
0: Yeah, very exciting. Also, the local comp, the Rockhampton Rugby League, they are in their business end of the season with the first week of the finals held over the weekend.
1: Yeah. There was a couple of really good finals. North's played Gladstone Brothers in Gladstone. That was a 22-0 sort of wash from North. That was a pretty impressive performance, especially defensively. To hold the team to a clean sheet in a finals is very impressive, especially on their home deck. And then, Emu Park and Yipoon played off, and Emu Park, mate, they looked awful in the first 10 minutes. 10, 15 minutes, it was all Yipoon, and then they just flew back into it and got on top. And eventually, their second half, they scored 5-1 or 5-2. And they came back and smashed them in the end. So that's a big rivalry game. Obviously, Emu Park and Yipoon, and Emu Park pretty happy with that one. So they'll go and play Rockhampton Brothers for the first spot in the grand final this weekend. And then Norths will play Yipoon in the minor semi final. So. Yeah, it's a great start. It was a really good game on Sunday. I really enjoyed it being down there at Emu Park. So I'm looking forward to being down there at Yipoon this weekend for another big weekend of local rugby league action.
0: Those Rocky Brothers and Emu Park could be a grand final preview, really, couldn't it?
1: Yeah, it could. I think both teams, they're definitely the two best teams in the comp, most consistent teams in the comp this year, but... I think something tells me that North or Yipoon are going to be in there. One of those teams, I don't know what it is. Rocky Brothers have had a really bad run over the last 5 years in that finals. They've really struggled when it got to this time of the year. I think they'll turn it around this year. I think they'll be in there. But something tells me one of those two, North or Yipoon, are just going to get in there at the end. So we'll see. I don't know what it's going to be like, but yeah, absolutely. Brothers versus Emu Park this weekend is going to be an absolute cracker, and I could not tell you who's going to win because they are as close as anything, mate. I would not want to split those two teams. It's going to be fantastic.
0: No, we should touch on the AFL. They are getting towards their business end as well, their finals, and things are looking pretty tight at the top of the table.
1: Yeah, it was a three-legged race at the start of this round, and then Yipoon versus Glenmore in at Swan Park, and Yipoon got the chocolates there pretty comfortably. So that sort of put it between Bits and Yipoon going into the final round of the season. They're both on 44 competition points, so Yipoon have a better percentage, so they are ahead just, but... Bits have Gladstone, who are the cellar dwellers of the competition at the moment. So they'll be looking to smash their rivals by a lot to try and increase that percentage. And Yipoon, I think, have Panthers. So that won't be as easy of a game, but Yipoon will certainly be able to win that game if they're on. So it's going to be interesting to see how it all plays out. I think, I've got a feeling Saints are going to go absolutely crazy this weekend. They've brought in Dane Swan, former AFL legend.
0: Yeah, right.
1: And, yeah, Brownlow medalist. So he's had a big impact over the last couple of weeks. He didn't play last week, but he'll play his third game this weekend against Gladstone. And, I reckon he probably kicks about 1,000 goals against Gladstone, poor buggers. So... and they've had the return of Tommy Granger, who's one of their best players, last season's player of the year. Like he kicked 8 goals last weekend, and last time he played Gladstone, he kicked 19. So it could be anything this weekend for Bits. Yipoon will just want to focus on their own thing, and then they'll be into the top two finals, which it's going to be an interesting game between Yipoon and Bits. It's going to be awesome to watch, and it'd be great to see what Dane Swan can bring to that Saints team in the finals.
0: Yeah, absolutely. It should be huge. Mates, it's always good to catch up. We'll talk again next week. And, go get today's CQ Today for all the latest in sport.
1: Thanks, mate. Talk soon.
0: That is Liam from CQ Today here on 990 4RO for the Boodles Big Breakfast.
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0: Hey, it's the Moodles Big Breakfast on 994 RO. This is Luke here with you this morning as we get your day started, filling in for Aaron still for the rest of the week. And this afternoon, Andrew will be filling in for me in that it's Wednesday. That means we invite Phil Hoare from Tyne Safari Walking Tours to have a chat about history. And he was saying that he's going to have a chat today about like prehistory, like the dinosaur kind of era, and just how significant places like Mount Morgan is to that history and how much has been found there. It's like, yeah, he says it's crazy. So this afternoon during the drive show, we got Phil Hoare from Tyne Safari walking to us. He joins us three times a week. On a Monday, it's usually a specific location. Wednesday, it's a more of a general history. And on Friday, it's a historic on this day. So that is Phil Hoare from Tyne Safari walking tours. Thanks to the Oxford Hotel. Make sure you go take one of Phil's history walks and get in and get one of your $20, 300-gram rump steaks from the Oxford Hotel. This is Luke here. Coming up, we've got the latest news update. And after 7, we'll check in with the Weather Bureau and the 4RO Wonder Wheel.
1: Everybody's been asking, where's the 4RO pickup? 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But the 4RO pickup is alive and well. And back on the streets of CQ. Loaded up thanks to Doblo's Farmers Market, Galactic Donuts, CQ Today, and plenty more. 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So grab the freebies and get out of the way. 994RO.
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8: Good morning. Joseph Price with your local news. We're being reminded to get our flu shots now with influenza cases climbing across central Queensland. More than 600 flu cases have already been recorded this year and health authorities say numbers have started rising again in recent weeks as winter continues. Public health physician Dr. Yudish Sunaran has this advice for those with or without the flu.
9: Get vaccinated. Speak to your doctor if you are unwell or if you have any concerns. And there is free flu vaccination for all Queenslanders above the age of 6 months old and they do not need a Medicare card to obtain the free flu vaccination.
8: The future of Yeppoon's Library and Community Centre is under review as part of a council analysis. Strong feedback's been received from locals, with council looking to retain the services on offer while planning for the long-term needs of the community. Mayor Adam Bellow says people value these spaces and services because they create connection, support learning and foster inclusion.
10: What we have heard loud and clear, it's what actually occurs there that they absolutely love. So the current users are understanding of council's need to explore other options. The current users are supportive of council going out and doing this analysis of what does the next library look like and where would that be.
8: James Cook Uni is holding its first research festival, celebrating the work that's taking place across the uni. The festival began on Monday and is on until August 28th, connecting researchers, industry and the broader community, exploring research strengths in topics like marine science, tropical health and climate resilience. JCU's Dean Stephen Riak says events are on at campuses as well as online.
11: We want to be able to reach all of our students and lecturers and partners across the whole JCU network. So there's a lot of events and meetings and workshops that we're doing both in person and online. And it's really about trying to reach that whole network.
8: And Rockhampton's annual supplier forum is back, providing support to local businesses to get council contracts. Attendees can learn about tender procedures, documentation and submissions, as well as upcoming tender opportunities and workplace health and safety requirements. The free event is on next Thursday at the Walter Reed Cultural Centre.
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12: Hi, I'm Phoebe Humphrey. The Coalition will today unveil a plan to cut net overseas migration to below 180,000 people a year, which would be the lowest level since the global financial crisis. Shadow Housing Minister Andrew Bragg says lower migration is needed to ease pressure on the housing market. Economists say another rate rise is a 50-50 bet, despite the Reserve Bank keeping the status quo at the end of its latest board meeting. Governor Michelle Bullock isn't expecting inflation to be contained until the end of next year, and warns the war in the Middle East is only making things worse.
13: The longer it goes on, the more likely businesses are to embed cost increases into their prices.
12: It's feared the death toll from Colombia's devastating earthquake will soar further. It's risen above 220 overnight, with thousands unaccounted for. And Aussie researchers have created the world's most advanced lab-grown human heart valve tissue using stem cells. The team at the Murdoch Children's Research Institute says this could help unlock new treatments for people living with heart valve disease.
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12: In sport, Collingwood Scott Pendlebury has knocked back an offer to join the Bombers. The Dons approaching the AFL's games record holder about joining the club in both a playing and coaching role. Team sheets for tomorrow night's NRL blockbuster between the Roosters and Panthers have been released. James Tedesco and Dylan Edwards have both been named, while Penrith will be without co-captain Isaiah Yeo due to a pec injury. And the Aussie cricketers are going through their final preparations with the opening test against Bangladesh getting underway tomorrow morning in Darwin. That's the latest news and sport.
1: 4RO weather for Rockhampton and Central Queensland. 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
0: And let's check in for the Weather Bureau right now for one of the most bizarre days in regards to temperatures. Hey, Robert, how are you, mate?
14: Yeah, good, thanks, Luke. Yourself?
0: Not too bad. It was cold this morning, like properly cold, and it's not going to stay that way.
14: No, it definitely won't. It'll be a warm day. So, yeah, but this morning, 8 degrees in Rocky, below 2.5. So, yeah, it's definitely chilly out there. But it will be a warm day, and that's because the winds will tend northwesterly today and ahead of a wind change that will come through a bit later in the day. So, but while the winds are northwesterly, they'll help things really warm up before the south westerly wind change comes sometime in the evening. And what that means is that Rocky will get up to 30 degrees today, maybe even 31. Central Highlands, mostly about 30, 31 as well. Billow, about 29. Now, Yeppoon and Gladstone will be cooler just because they're right on the coast. You might even get a little bit of a sea breeze happening. So that's why they're a little bit cooler at about 26, 27. But yeah, Rocky, Billow, all the Central Highlands will be pretty warm for this time of year. So, and then you'll probably feel that cool southwesterly change come in the late evening if you're still awake. So, so yeah, you'll feel that. Now, for the boaters, I'm not sure if anyone will be out on a boat at night around midnight, but when the change goes offshore, it'll actually cause some strong winds out there. So yeah, just one thing to be careful of if anyone's out on a boat around midnight. But I'm not sure if anyone will be, but doesn't hurt to mention it.
0: You never know. People that like to catch fish, they certainly, or just get out on the water, you know, they're different. Yeah. They like their, you know, they like their solitude.
14: I wouldn't be surprised. Yep, it takes a lot of dedication, I think.
0: early bird catches a worm something like that. What about the rest of the week?
14: yeah, the rest of the week. Look, not much happening for the rest of the week. For a start, from today through Friday is dry pretty much, other than the chance of some drizzle on Friday around the coast. Then on the weekend, it looks like there's a few more showers, but like just light showers as well. Just a millimetre either of those days, really. So that's nothing. So yeah, pretty much a dry week. And then temperatures-wise, things will really go down tomorrow, back down to around the mid-20s, and go down even further on Friday, and then mostly stay around those mid-20s on the weekend. When I say mid-20s, though, like obviously the coast will be colder than that, so like your Yeppoon will be more like low 20s. There's not much going on for the rest of the week, really, aside from this warm day and then the wind change, which then brings down the temperatures.
0: Not looking too bad.
14: I suppose not looking too bad. I suppose the only thing we haven't talked about is the swell. It's an easterly swell right now of about 0.5 metre, and then it will go down even lower than that tomorrow. So the total wave heights you're looking at are about 0.5 metre today, but you do have some strong some higher wave heights tomorrow of about 1 metre to 2 metres, just because winds freshen up a little bit. So I suppose that's the main change that's happening. But then winds slacken off on Friday, which will make the wave heights go down again. So yeah, just some slightly higher waves tomorrow.
0: Robert, thanks for that, mate. Appreciate it. We'll catch up with you again tomorrow.
14: No worries. Have a good one.
0: Let's look at some current temperatures right now. It is 5 degrees in Billawilla. Gladstone is 14. Yeppoon is 10. And Rocky currently is 8 degrees.
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0: Good morning. It is the Boodles Big Breakfast. This is Luke Cross here. As we get your day started, and my number is 49227999 if you'd like to have a chat today. I'm going to have a chat with, because this week is Rail Safety Week, which feels like it shouldn't be still an issue. I feel like everyone should be aware that, you know, don't play around railway tracks and things like that and all. But it's still an issue and it's still something you need to be aware of. So we're going to have a chat about that shortly with Hope from the Track Safe Foundation. Also, we'll catch up with Mark from AFS Pharmacies. He should be in after 7:30. We've got the quiz shots still to come. A member for Moreni, Glenn Kelly, will also be joining us. Don't forget the 4RO Clash of the Chords, which is, let's just do an update on that one. It is a couple of one-hit wonders. The final countdown. And so they are the two options. Get voting on the Facebook page. But right now, I have $1,200 to try and give away on the 4RO Wonder Wheel, thanks to Harvey Norman Computers and Electrical. $1,200. So if you would like to join me and try and so I can spin this wheel, have your two numbers ready, give me a call on 4922-7990 and, you know, maybe you could win today. We were so close yesterday, literally one click off winning. Maybe we'll go the extra click today. 4922-7990.

0: what's going to happen now. The 4RO Wonder Wheel. Thanks to Harvey Norman Electrical and Computers. It's got Central Queensland in a spin.
1: Time for the Wonder Wheel with $1,200 on the line this morning. So we just need a contestant. Ashley, how are you, mate?
2: Yeah, not too bad.
1: Not too bad. What are you up to today?
2: Oh, not much. Bit of yard work.
1: Good day for it. Although, you know, might be a bit warm in the middle of the day, but that just means you can stay hydrated later.
2: Yep.
1: Mate, do you have a couple of numbers for me in the Wonder Wheel?
2: Yeah, number 13 and number 28.
1: Lucky 13 and 28. Any particular reason for those numbers?
2: Just number 13 and 28's wedding anniversary.
1: Fair enough. Fair enough. Well, hopefully for you, for your sake, it comes up 28, then at least you can say, well, it's a lucky number. All right, we're spinning it. Say something good luck that's going to make you lucky today.
2: I can only hope it will come up with 13 or 28.
1: Fingers crossed for you. We are slowing down. All right. Well, I just saw 13. We have 46, so not even really close today. I don't know where, like I said, 13's a little bit back. I don't know where 28 is. It's somewhere. But, yeah, no luck. Sorry, Ashley. Sorry, mate.
2: No worries, then.
1: But okay, try again another day. Cheers, matey.
2: Yep.
1: So no luck there on the 4RO Wonder Wheel. It's such an anticlimax when it's not even really that close. Where is 28? I can't find it. Too many numbers for my head. So that is the 4RO Wonder Wheel. Thanks to Harvey Norman Computers and Electrical. We'll add another $50 to that. It'll be $12.50 tomorrow to spend at Harvey Norman Computers and Electrical here on 990 4RO.
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1: Let's check in with Robert at Boodles Meats this morning. How are you, mate?
6: Hey, morning, Luke. How are you?
1: Oh, not too bad. It's going to be a warm day today.
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0: 94 RO, Billy Thorpe here on this Boodle's Big Breakfast. It's Luke with you this morning. And joining me now from the Track Safe Foundation, it is Hope Steele. G'day, Hope. How are you today?
1: Good morning, Luke. I'm well. Thank you.
0: Awesome. Now, this week is Rail Safety Week. And my first thought when I saw this, I thought, how much of an issue is it still? Because I feel like surely people know by now that, you know, don't get in front of a train. It's not, you're not going to, you can't win that fight.
1: Yeah, look, unfortunately, Luke, it's something we still need to be reminding members of the community that, trains can't stop quickly, they can't swerve, and particularly around railway crossings, which is one of the focuses of our campaign this year. Whenever road crosses rail, we always need people to follow the signs and follow the road rules.
0: What are the biggest things that people may... Because I assume it's like that situation that most people think, like, how is it an issue? What do people... Everyone assumes that the worst isn't going to happen, but what are things people miss?
1: Yeah, look, again, it's coming back to following the road rules. I think there's a lot of complacency when it comes to railway crossings, and people, people are time poor, don't want to stop and follow the signs and wait for that train to pass. So people are sort of rushing through railway crossings. In some cases, they're going around the boom gates, which is absolutely alarming. they're thinking train's not coming, so not even looking. But it's not just vehicle drivers and heavy vehicle drivers, it's pedestrians and bike users too.
0: I guess, you know, being a regional area, I mean, firstly, I'm not too sure if you know Rockhampton, we got a train track right in the middle of the city, like literally just driving down the road there. So I think people are aware of that. But I guess... regional and rural roads where you feel like there's, and you know, a coal train could take you minutes for it to pass. So you'd want to beat that, which is not good.
1: Yeah, and look, the Rocky region, railway crossings do present a significant risk, not just crossings, but the corridor itself. So, you know, most crossings in that region will, you know, have a stop or a give way sign. They might not have boom gates or flashing lights. And as you said, you know, it's frequented by long, heavy freight trains. Yeah, they can stop take up to 2 kilometres to stop. So, you know, that's like 14 football fields, you know, depending on your footy code. But you certainly don't want to mess with that, and you don't want to be in line of that. And, you know, sadly, you know, train drivers are reporting too many trespassers in the rail corridor. People taking shortcuts, people playing in the rail corridor, and this Rail Safety Week, we're really just reminding the public to be, you know, really vigilant on and around rail.
0: Yeah, I actually had a mate that used to work for Queensland Rail, and he was telling me that it's quite intense on the drivers who might be in that situation, you know, where they might have a near miss, and sometimes they don't even know if they hit somebody, and it's quite it's really tough for them.
1: Yeah, look, and you know, Track Safe, part of our work is looking at how we can support the well-being of the rail workforce, and that also relates to trauma, and so, you know, potentially traumatic events and exposure to those, and it might be some of those near hits and that cumulative toll can really have an impact on the rail workforce. It's not just drivers; it could be people back in the back in operations. It could be recovery crews if there is an incident. But what we do know is there is at least one near hit per day in Queensland with a vehicle or a person in 2025 from our most recent sort of data, and that's an increase compared to the previous year. So we really need to, be reminding, you know, students, members of the community, commercial drivers that rail is, a really risky area, and we need to be really vigilant whenever we're around it.
0: Absolutely. And people want to know, I guess, more about Rail Safety Week and what Track Safe Foundation does. How's the best place to get in contact?
1: Yeah, look, love them to jump onto our website, tracksafefoundation.com.au. We've got some really great education resources. We've got a Thomas and Friends education kit for childcare centres. All of our resources are free. We've got primary school kits, and in those include some information for rural and regional students. So, yeah, we'd love more schools, childcare centres in the Rocky area to jump on, download those, deliver them this week or in the weeks ahead, and just ensure that rail safety is a skill for life. You know, just like we'd learn to cross the road and ride our bike safely, we want as many kids to understand how to be safe on and around rail.
0: Absolutely. Hope, thanks for that. Really appreciate your time today.
1: Thanks, Luke. Appreciate it.
0: That is Hope from the TrackSafe Foundation for Rail Safety Week here on 990 4RO.
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7: Good morning, Joseph Price with your local news. Flu cases are expected to rise across central Queensland, with health authorities warning the winter season's peak is still to come. More than 600 laboratory confirmed influenza cases have already been recorded across the region this year, despite numbers being down more than 50% on 2025 levels. Public health physician Dr. Yudish Sunaran is urging locals not to be complacent.
8: Flu is a very infectious disease and it can make people very sick. We do see a lot of people end up in hospital, especially people who are very young or very old. The things that we would recommend from a public health perspective to get your vaccine, 95 to 90% of people who end up in hospital because of the flu are not vaccinated.
7: It's peak bird swooping season, with council reminding locals to use common sense. The breeding season for most swooping birds, including magpies, plovers, crows and butcher birds, is July to November, peaking between August and October. One woman was swooped and pecked on the head by a magpie last week at Barney Point. Plovers, crows and butcher birds is July to November, peaking between August and October. One woman was swooped and pecked on the head by a magpie last week at Barney

0: is there a better place? Now, we know that that place is absolutely loved, but council is planning for the future. We want to assure residents that there will be no loss of services whatsoever.
1: Mayor Adam Bellow speaking there. While the Capras men's team enjoyed the bye this week, our women's team will be back in action at Horizon Stadium on the weekend. They take on the Brisbane Tigers on Saturday afternoon with kickoff at 1:30 p.m. And Rockhampton locals are encouraged to have a coffee and chat with a cop this morning. You can grab a free coffee at Stocklands Rockhampton from 9 a.m. to midday today. The event's focus is on staying safe online, but you're being encouraged to discuss any other community issues, concerns or questions you might have.
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3: Hi, I'm Phoebe Humphrey. The Coalition wants to slash migration to its lowest level in years. The opposition expected to announce today that under its watch, migration will be cut to 180,000 people on average. That's 45,000 fewer than Labor's plan. Nine servos will be closed across the country today after a nationwide illegal tobacco raid. Federal police swooped in on more than 100 Metro Petroleum servos yesterday, following allegations of selling illicit vapes and tobacco. Each store is run by an independent operator. A 12th person has been charged over the alleged kidnapping and murder of a Sydney granddad. Police say Chris Bagsarian was snatched in a case of mistaken identity earlier in the year. A 51-year-old woman will face court today. And Aussie taxpayers are forking out hundreds of millions on rent for public service offices, despite most of them sitting empty. 36% of Home Affairs public servants work at least 3 days a week from home. That goes up to 61% for those in the health department.
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3: In sport, Geelong's Jake Colajasny won't be playing football at any level this weekend as the club's concussion waiver scandal drags on. It comes as the AFL appoints an independent KC to examine Geelong's response to the league's Please Explain. And a boost for the Roosters ahead of tomorrow night's NRL blockbuster against Penrith, with James Tedesco returning to the side. Teammate Victor Radley telling Fox they're stoked.
5: He's our leader, mate. He's our captain. He plays like it. The way he just lets everyone be themselves as well is a really strong thing.
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6: All right, today is a cooler start to the morning, which Bill Willer got down to 2 this morning. Rockhampton 8, Yeppoon 9, and Gladstone began the day at 12 degrees. So certainly a cooler start, but that's not going to continue. It's going to warm up pretty quickly once the sun gets high in the sky, because they're expecting a top of 31 today in Rocky. A bit cooler on the coast. So we could see a bit of wind about as the day and evening goes on. 26 for Yeppoon, Gladstone 27, Billawilla 29. Next few days are not going to change a great deal. Going to be plenty of sunshine about until the end of the working week. Those temperatures, though, will drop during the day and maybe increase during the night. And your weekend could see a couple of scattered showers, but nothing of significance. And temperatures around the kind of mid-20s area. Currently, it is 6 degrees in Billawilla. Gladstone is 15, Yeppoon is 11, and Rocky right now is 10.
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6: Good morning. This is Luke Cross here on the Boodles Big Breakfast, filling in for Aaron for the rest of the week. Coming up, Mark from AFS Pharmacies. In fact, he's already here. He's got an early mark today. Probably a late mark, to be honest with you. But we'll catch up with him in a moment. But first, we've got to do this.
2: Time to have a shot at 4RO's Gus's Quick Shots. Reveal the songs to win, thanks to Gus's. A shot above the rest.
6: All right, so we got 4 out of the 5 songs. We know the theme. Have a listen to the quick shot now.
7: Too late to stay right now.
6: All right, so we have the first 4 songs. I'm pretty sure we have the first 4 songs. We don't, I'm about to give it away here. So the first song, Phil Oakley, Together in Electric Dreams. The Beatles, Come Together, is 2. 3 is The Young Bloods, Get Together. 4 is The Turtles, Happy Together. That means we are chasing song number 5. Have a listen again.
7: Too late to stay right now.
6: If you get that final song, you win yourself lunch at Gus's. So 4922 7990. Give it a crack, and you never know, you might score yourself.

0: time to have a shot at 4RO's Gus's Quick Shots. Reveal the songs to win, thanks to Gus's, a shot above the rest.
1: So we're a little bit stumped on that final song. No luck today. So have a listen one more time and have a think about it. After that final song, we know the theme is together. I think that kind of narrows it down. Have a think about it. We'll do the 4RO quick shot, thanks to Gus's. A shot about the rest tomorrow morning. It is 994RO. Joining me now from AFS Pharmacies, it is Mark. How are you?
2: Yeah, good morning, Rocky. Good morning, Crossy. How are you?
1: As I said, you got the early mark today.
2: Yeah, I did. I went to bed, so I got on the road early. And
1: no mucking around. Get
2: glorious
1: started.
2: Morning coming out of your pen this morning.
1: The earlier you get started, the better the day goes,
2: I think so. No, I enjoy getting up and on the go early, and the sunrise over the Yeppoon, over the beach down there, Yeppoon this morning was just glorious.
1: So. I think that's why Queensland's very much, they talk about Queensland, it's been very much an early rising state.
2: Yeah.
1: And I think partly because we, let's get out of the way before it's hot. knock off early, maybe go to the pub. Well, that's my assumptions.
2: That's a good way of, one way of doing it anyway.
1: Yeah. Mates, you're here to talk about, obviously we talk every week, you want to talk medications, but not taking, it's misuse.
2: Oh yeah, I just wanted to. I thought it was a good opportunity again to talk about medication mismanagement and the impact that has. Last year cost the Australian taxpayer about $1.4 billion with people presenting to hospital through the mismanagement of their medications. And but it's not really about the cost; it's about the impact physically and on the human beings that are actually taking the medications the wrong way. So some medications need to be taken at the right time of the day. Sometimes if you miss a dose, then you've got to try and get your therapeutic levels back up. Sometimes if you take too many at the one time through forgetting that, I took my medication half an hour ago, and then someone takes it again, and so they get more than they should. So there's a whole range of reasons why people end up taking medications the wrong way. And it's so important we try and follow the recommendations that are for the medication. The recommendations are put down by your pharmacist and that have been explained to you, because you get the best impact and therefore your quality of life will be maximised if you take those medications how they should be taken. So, and as we age, we get forgetful. We just had a forgetful moment before, Luke, you and I, trying to work out
1: all the time
2: what we're going to talk about this morning. And there are really simple tools that your community pharmacist can help you with to manage your medication. So if you're on 4, 5, 6 medications a day, it becomes quite an onerous task to remember when to take them and which ones to take and at what time of day to take them and in what order, and should I take the blue one now and the red one later on and the black and white one later, all these different things that you've got to remember. And as we age, our minds get they are less good at remembering things, let's say. So we have some really good tools in community pharmacy that can help you manage those medications. So, and the best of that is your dose administration aids, or what people normally refer to as a Webster pack, where your community pharmacy will pack all of your medications for you on a fortnightly cycle. And so you don't have to remember what I need to take when. You need just go to your Webster pack in the morning time and look at the one that says Wednesday morning, the 13th of August. Is the 13th today?
1: Today is the 12th.
2: Wednesday, the 12th of August, and you'll and it says here's your dose, and the medications are in that little blister, and you'll take those medications, and the Webster pack just brings and improves that compliance with when people need to take their medication. So, a really simple tool, but really improves your compliance around your medications. And as I said, a lot of elderly Australians are on multiple medications, and it becomes a really difficult thing to remember. Did I take them? Have I, which ones do I take? When do I take them? All those other bits and pieces that you need to get right in managing your medications. The dose administration aids, the Webster packs, as I said, takes all that complexity out. You just look at your pack in the morning. If it's still there and you haven't, well, you haven't taken it. And if it's not there and you go back an hour's time and think, oh, have I taken my tablets this morning? You go back, oh, no, I've taken it. The pack's empty for this morning, the 12th of August. Pop on down to your community pharmacist and have a chat to them about how they can help you move over to the dose administration aids or the Webster packs, what they are commonly referred to as. And so, your pharmacist will manage all of your dispensing of your medications, keep all your scripts on file, and it takes all that headache out of trying to remember when and how to take your medication. So it's just one of those little services that your community pharmacy provides. Just about every community pharmacy across Australia will offer that service for you and pack it for you in a Webster pack. There's robots that do it. There's huge robots in Brisbane that will pack it to you and they'll truck them up overnight.
1: Oh, nice.
2: Some of us have got local robots here in the back room that'll pack them, a packing machine that'll pack it for us as well. So, but the important thing is that it really improves your compliance and takes away some of those challenges with medication mismanagement. And medication mismanagement can be quite harmful, as I said.
1: Imagine so.
2: 400,000 presentations to emergency departments last year were directly related to someone taking their medications wrongly. It's something if we can avoid that, that's great. Great for us. No one wants to end up at the hospital because you've taken your medication at the wrong time, or you've doubled your dose, or you've missed it, and so on and so forth. So, just a little message out there. Just if you're on multiple medications, you're finding it difficult to remember, pop on down to your community pharmacy because we have a really good solution to improve that practice for you.
1: It does sound. It sounds like a great idea. I mean, I know myself, Ed, we got a medicine cabinets, and they're always a mess. They're on,
2: yep.
1: And there's a packet of a big box of like paracetamol.
2: Yep.
1: And if there's another in the same container that we keep everything, another thing that's very similar pack. And at 2 a.m, if you got a stinking headache, and I avoid turning on lights at the best of time, and the amount of times I've grabbed this thing that I don't know what this is. It's not for me. It's got a word I cannot pronounce, but it's definitely not Panadol. Can't take that.
2: No.
1: But yeah, I can imagine it could be very easy to slip up.
2: Yeah. So your Webster packs really help with that process. And it's interesting you mentioned about your medicine cabinets at home. Everyone's got a medicine cabinet. It's all messy. There's heaps of stuff in there that's expired. One of the other things that that your community pharmacy can help you with is a home medication review. So if you're on multiple medications and you're finding it a bit difficult to manage them, ask your doctor if you can have a home medication review. They'll make a recommendation for you. And the pharmacist will come out to your home, actually sit with you with your medications, talk to you about how you need to take them, when you need to take them. They'll actually have a look in your medicine cabinet and they'll help you sort through the stuff that's expired and not expired and throw the stuff away, and they'll hopefully get you on a bit of a better path to help you manage that medication. So that's just another one of the services community pharmacy provides to make sure we have people taking their medications properly and we don't have that misadventure when 4 a.m. in the morning they've picked up the wrong box.
1: Yeah, exactly, mate. Before I let you go though, need to touch base because I believe you're going to be trotting the boards
2: I did mention before I'd give a shout out to the Yeppoon Coral Society, not this weekend, next weekend. We're putting on a sister act, the musical.
1: Oh, nice. Are you one of the nuns?
2: I'm not one of the nuns. My wife is actually one of the nuns. So I'm Curtis. I'm the bad... the bad lad who actually kills someone at the beginning of the show and that Dolores sees, and so she's hiding from me. So I'm the leader of the gang and I'm sort of the bad fella. But there's great music. If you love the movie Sister Act, different songs so the music's different, but it's just got a great beat to it.
1: Yeah.
2: Similar story to the Sister Act movies. But yeah, come on down and have a look at community theatre in central Queensland is at such a good standard.
1: Yeah, I love it.
2: Some really, really talented performers in this region, and some of them will be on the boards with us down there next weekend in Yeppoon for Sister Act. So four shows, Friday, one on Friday, two Saturday and one Sunday, selling out really quick. So if you like a good musical, if you like some great music and a good story, and you see me prancing around, come on down next weekend and or grab a ticket. Just go online to Yeppoon Coral Society Facebook page and find the link and grab a couple of tickets. It'll be well worthwhile.
1: Well, break a leg, yeah, as they say in the theatre, and we'll catch up with you again next week.
2: Will do. Thanks, eh?
1: That is Mark from Avis Pharmacies here on the Boodles Big Breakfast on 994 RO.
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1: 4922 7990 is my number. My name is Luke. This is the Boodles Big Breakfast on this hump day Wednesday, the 12th of August. Nearly at 8 o'clock, that means they've got news coming up after 8, the 4RO Perry's IGA Secret Sound. We'll catch up with member for Moreni Glen Kelly as well. We'll also catch up with Kim later on, next hour to talk Cap Rescue. And, of course, the 4RO Clash of the Chords, which the songs that are pitted against each other, both one-hit wonders. Europe, the Final Countdown, or the Buggles. Have your say now. Just get onto our Facebook page and you, if you vote, you go on to the chance to win that pizza prize. Thanks to Antonio's Pizza Pasta Ribs, which will be drawn on Friday. News is next.
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0: The work week's done. 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
4: Good morning. Joseph Price with your local news. Flu cases are tracking well below last year's levels across central Queensland, but health authorities are warning residents not to get complacent. More than 600 infections have already been recorded across the region this year, with doctors expecting case numbers to rise before winter ends. Public health physician Dr. Yudish Sunaran says cold weather doesn't cause the flu, but wintry conditions can make it easier for viruses to spread.
5: The cold itself does not make you sick. It can make your nose, your throat drier, and this can make it easier for the virus to infect you if you're exposed to it. But to become ill, you have to have been exposed to the virus, which again reinforces why if you are sick, you should stay at home or wear a mask if you need to go out.
4: Livingston Shire Council is progressing an options analysis regarding the future of Yeppoon's library and community centre. It follows a strong community response, which saw more than 630 people complete the survey. Mayor Adam Bellow says the survey confirmed the library and community centre are cherished community assets.
6: Our library is so popular, but the reality is we've outgrown it. We've seen more and more people here moving here, enjoying that library, and also more and more people needing the services that are provided down there with the strengthening family connections, the community centre there. There's a whole range of really wholesome, good activity that goes on there.
4: The James Cook University Research Festival is underway, celebrating research in tropical health, marine science, biodiversity and more. It features 3 weeks of events connecting researchers, industry and the community to explore ideas and build partnerships. JCU's Dean Stephen Reak says it aims to reach students and lecturers across the whole JCU network, including in Rockhampton.
7: So it's really a celebration of, I guess, the outstanding research taking place across the university and the impact that research is having on our communities across Northern Australia, throughout the tropics and around the world.
4: And Rockhampton's annual supplier forum is back, providing support to local businesses to get council contracts. Attendees can learn about tender procedures, documentation and submissions, as well as upcoming tender opportunities and workplace health and safety requirements. The free event is on next Thursday at the Walter Reed Cultural Centre.
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8: Hi, I'm Phoebe Humphrey. The Coalition has written to the AFP calling for a probe into the sharing of a diplomatic note over Malingate. Parts of the note sent to Canberra from Tokyo were published by several media outlets following Anthony Albanese's podcast appearance talking about the Japanese PM's gifts. James Patterson and Ted O'Brien claim it could possibly be a criminal offence and that it could damage our national interest. A recent drop in house prices across Australia has been welcomed by the Greens. Senator Nick McKim telling Nine it's a much-needed correction and says it's a good thing the market is declining.
9: Oh, absolutely, they're a good thing. I mean, Australia's housing market is probably the most unaffordable housing market anywhere in the world, and an entire generation of young Australians have been watching the great Australian dream of owning their own home evaporate into thin air.
8: And we'll have to wait until next year to know the results of the latest census. Millions of Aussies sat down last night to complete the national survey. Results will be rolled out in phases starting in June 2027.
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8: In sport, after weeks of speculation, Josh Fraser has now officially entered the race for the Carlton coaching job. James Hurd, who's currently in the mix for the Essendon coaching role, has told Nine Fraser is a shoo-in after his 10 wins in 12 matches.
10: I think so. It's hard enough to win 10 games in a season when you play the whole season, let alone in half a season to win 10. So he's done an incredible job.
8: And to NRL, Code Sports is reporting the PNG Chiefs are eyeing Canberra's Hudson Young ahead of their inaugural 2028 season. That's the latest news and sport.
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11: We've got a fine and sunny day today with pretty much zero chance of rain and some light winds. Although later on this evening, we could see there is a wind warning for the Capricorn coast as well. Strong wind warning for that. After a cool start today, we're going to see a warm one getting to a top of 31 degrees in Rockhampton. A little bit cooler in coastal areas, 26 for Yeppoon, Gladstone 27, and Billawilla will see a top of 29 degrees. The sunny weather will continue into tomorrow, although the maximums will drop a few degrees, 27 for Rocky expected tomorrow, and those minimums will rise a couple of degrees as well. And it's going to stay pretty much that way for the rest of the week leading into your weekend, where it might see a few clouds around, possibly a couple of spots out of that of drizzle, but nothing too much of significance. And temperatures are going to stay the kind of early to mid-20s. Currently, it is 9 degrees in Billawilla. Gladstone is 15. Yeppoon is 13. And Rocky right now is 12.
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11: Good morning, good morning. How are you? 4922 7990 is my number. It's great to have your company today. It is coming up to 7 minutes past 8 o'clock. Glenn Kelly, member for Moreni, will be coming up shortly. We'll also catch up with Kim from Cap Rescue, talk about what's happening there. The result on the Clash of the Cords, which at this stage is currently, I think, being headed by this. So if you're a fan of this and you want to hear that, you need to get voting on it. And everyone that votes goes into the draw for that pizza prize, thanks to Antonio Pizza Pasta Ribs. But what are we going to do right now is to try and give away $130 to spend at Perry's IGA, Dean Street, Wandle or Yeppoon. You just need to quite simply tell me what this sound is. What do you reckon? Any ideas? We have had it as a guess on the previous secret sound, but that was, we had so many guesses. But, you know, it's something that we've gone into Perry's IGA. We've recorded this sound, and you just got to tell me what that is. So if you think you know, for a chance to win $130 to spend at Perry's IGA, give me a call right now on 4922 7990.

0: is back and sounding better than ever. The 4RO Perry's IGA Secret Sound. Thanks to Perry's IGA, Dean Street, Wandle and Yeppoon.
1: And we are no step closer to working out this sound. So we'll give it another crack tomorrow morning during the Boodle's Big Breakfast just after 8 o'clock. And you can tell me what you think this might be. Where we'll jackpot to $140 to spend at Perry's IGA, Dean Street, Wandle or Yeppoon. It's pretty, like, you'll definitely would have heard the sound before. Definitely. Absolutely. I'm certain on that one. And it's all thanks to Perry's IGA, where this week's super specials include Australian lamb leg, $14.99 a kilo, or what about Australian chicken breast fillets, $7.99 a kilo, or if you're looking at some soft drink, Kirk's selective varieties, $1.50, which is half price. Dean Street, Wandle and Yeppoon.
0: So, what's happening locally? 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
2: It's expected to be a dangerous bushfire season. Hotter temperatures and below average rainfall are forecast across much of central Queensland over the coming months.
0: We'll also keep you across what's going on nationally and around the world.
3: And Canberra's announced it'll fund an additional 50 places for future medicine students in a bid to boost the number of GPs across the nation.
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0: Kokomo, the Beach Boys on 994RO. Joining me now, a member for Moroney, Glenn Kelly. Mate, would you like to go to Kokomo or would you rather stay here in central Queensland?
1: Look, a holiday does everybody a bit of good, but mate, I'm a homebody myself. The furthest I've ever been overseas is to Great Keppel Island. So I guess at the end of the day, I think I'll just hang around the local patch, mate. It's called Moroney.
0: Yeah, no, same. I think I don't know which is further from the coast, Great Keppel Island or Magnetic Island, Townsville, because it's one of those for me. Or Brantham Island or somewhere like that. One of those islands. That's about the furthest I've been as well.
1: Yeah. Yeah, I've never been a great one for water, mate. You're lucky if I have a bath. I hate water. I hate getting in it.
0: Exactly. Well, interestingly enough, as a nice little segue, instead of the water, you went the other way. You went west to Blackwater.
1: Hey, that's right. We had a good trip there yesterday. We went out to Whitehaven, which is south of Blackwater there. It's a Blackwater mine, and there was a member for Rocky, member for Keppel, Nigel Hutton, Shawnee Dillon come in from the west, and we took Stephen Bennett out there as well, so he's the member for Bennett. But now we had a great day out there, and we certainly opened the eyes up of people, some of our members there that haven't seen a coal mine in operation. You know, it is an eye-opener. There's no doubt about it with what goes on, the workforce that's out there, the reliable workforce, the reliable of the jobs that goes into those sort of places. And I think there was over 700 people on site there yesterday. And, no, it's good to see how a mine works and what goes on. I think that particular mine is they're sort of putting out about between 35 and 38 trains a week of coal. That's coking coal or metallurgical coal. So, you know, 8,000 tonne of train, that's a lot of coal coming out of there per week. But then it costs a lot of money.
0: Yes.
1: It costs a lot of money to run these plants. You know, I think before those fellas get out of bed in the morning, as I always like to say, what's the cost? And you start talking $4 million before you start. Well, they're big bucks by the end of the year. So, it was a great day. I'd love to get some of my colleagues that live in the southeast corner to give them a look at how a coal mine works. And it opened their eyes up too, because they're just used to walking around streets down in that southeast corner and in the shadows of tall buildings, and it doesn't hurt them to get out there into the real world and see what goes on, you know?
0: Yeah, amazing stuff. One of my favourites. I used to love taking them. I took my stepdaughter out to the mine in Middlemount back years ago now when she was like 7 or 8, and she got a photo of one of the big dragline buckets. She looks so tiny, like so tiny. It was, yeah.
1: So tiny. It is. You've got to... That's why you got to get your hands dirty, get the feet into the ground to get a gist of what really happens out there. It's that mine, it's been operating since 1967. I did actually, when I was at primary school, we did a tour of that mine. It would have been Utah back then, so that's a long time ago. Mm. But it was only a small hole in the ground then, but I think there might be... 76 kilometres of road out there, so we're talking a fair bit of length of what's going on. But no, it was great. Really good.
0: Yeah.
1: Good job.
0: Prosper 2050.
1: Yeah, that's right. So the Christopher Foley government is launching this first set of target actions under Prosper 2050 by releasing this Delivering Now for 26 to 2030. So this is the roadmap that supports the $30 billion by 2030 when it comes to the agricultural industry and where we're going. It's pretty important, this. It's all about making things happen. That's what it's about. I think there was over 4,000 stakeholders were involved in identifying more than 230 actions across regions, sectors and the state to transform and grow primary industry. So, you know, this government, Christopher Foley government, they know how important us fellas are. They know how important agriculture is to the regions, let alone making Queensland tick. And it's things like this is very important. Like this is an example. We have, what is it, over the next, up and coming regions from Prosper 2050 is the Central Queensland region is a biosecurity partners forum hosted by the Department of Primary Industries in Rockhampton. That'll be on Tuesday, the 1st of September. And, you know, biosecurity isn't just a government jargon. It's a very important leg when it comes to this industry of agriculture. And because you can get an outbreak of, well, it'd be awful if it happened foot and mouth, but pest or invasive species can have a serious consequences on farmers and the farm, on our land and workforce. So these are very important things when it comes to where we're going with this Prosper 2050. It's a long way between now and 2050 too, but I tell you what, if you don't start planning today, well then today goes, next week goes, all of a sudden 2 years goes, and all of a sudden you're way behind. And so this is just about getting out there and make things happen. So it's one to watch for. Obviously, yeah, so the biosecurity forum's on the Tuesday, 1st of September at Rockhampton Leagues Club. Cost is free. Any queries, ring my office and or please contact the team at the biosecurity.centralqueensland@dpi. QueenslandGov.au. So this is very important for us, mate. So well done to Christopher Foley once again.
0: It's pretty topical with the bird flu feeling like it's becoming an issue at the moment.
1: You're not wrong, mate. And yeah. This is it. We've got to be ready. You've got to be sitting in the trenches for when these bad days do come. And if you do nothing about it, it's too late. The birds are already flowing the coop, mate.
0: Yeah, exactly.
1: So to speak.
0: You want to also touch on some upcoming grants?
1: So there's grants everywhere at the moment, which is really good. So the Community Gambling Fund Super Round 2026, so it's expected to open in the second half, well, not too far away, actually. It's $100,000 for not-for-profit organisation, local charities and sporting clubs. So very important to keep an eye on our Facebook page. Obviously, people that are on our mailing list, on our emailing list, we'll certainly get notified that this grant's opened. It hasn't opened yet, but there's not only that one. There's the Honouring Our Veterans Grants Program. So that's a very good one as well. That'll provide $6 million over 4 years. So you know, that's capital works grant funding for RSLs, memorial halls, building upgrades, facility reinforcement. Reimbursements. They're all things that can help these small communities and people that want to get things done. I think that Honouring Our Veterans grant's a beauty. There's another one is the Regional Tourism Infrastructure Fund. That's a great one. Round two of the Queensland's $20 million Regional Tourism Infrastructure Fund. So that's up to $300,000. So, you know, people that are eligible for new tourism attractions and experiences, eco lodges, gambling, glamping, and nature-based ecotourism. These are all things that help communities, help small business, gets things back on track. And there's something I am learning too, Crossy, is just ring my office. If you've got something, you've got an idea in your head and you need help, whether you're a PNC or anything, ring the office and we can see what we've got there for funding, you know? Because if you don't ask, you'll never know. And
0: yeah.
1: So ring the office, contact us. We've got three in the office there. Two are there all the time. Just make it happen, mate. We're here to help.
0: Brilliant. Glenn, thanks for that, mate. Really appreciate the catch-up and we'll talk again next week.
1: Yeah, mate, and it's good to see a bit of winter this morning for a change. We're nearly through winter. We haven't seen a cold day, but it's a bit cool this morning, so that's good.
0: It's nearly a winter, but then it's going to turn into like a summer's day today, it feels like.
1: That's exactly right. No, good on you, mate. Take care, right?
0: You take care. And that is Glenn Kelly, member for Moreni here on 990 4RO. News is next.
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3: Good morning. Joseph Price with your local news. The Coalition will outline plans today to get migration levels down to their lowest levels in 20 years. They aim to bring in just 180,000 people per year with a strong focus in cutting visas for students, graduates and backpackers. Nationals leader Matt Canavan telling Nine a main focus of theirs is shoring up housing supply.
11: The basic principle should be, I think a fair one, is that the number of people we bring into this country should be tied to the number of homes we build. By not doing that, by having migration at record levels, we have about a 300,000 to 400,000 housing shortfall in this country.
3: We're being urged to use common sense during swooping bird season. The breeding season for most swooping birds, including magpies, plovers, crows and butcher birds, is July to November, peaking between August and October. One woman was swooped and pecked on the head by a magpie last week at Barney Point, with council reminding residents to take precautions where necessary. The future of Yeppoon's Library and Community Centre is under review as part of a council analysis. Strong feedback's been received from locals, with council looking to retain the services on offer while planning for the long-term needs of the community. Mayor Adam Bellow says people value these spaces and services because they create connection, support learning and foster inclusion.
12: What we have heard loud and clear, it's what actually occurs there that they absolutely love. So the current users are understanding of council's need to explore other options. The current users are supportive of council going out and doing this analysis of what does the next library look like and where would that be?
3: The Capras women's team will be back in action at Horizon Stadium this weekend. They take on the Brisbane Tigers on Saturday afternoon with kick-off at 1:30pm. And Rockhampton locals are encouraged to have a coffee and a chat with a cop this morning. You can grab a free coffee at Stocklands Rockhampton from 9am to midday today. The event's focus is on staying safe online, but you're encouraged to discuss any community issues, concerns or questions you may have.
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13: Hi, I'm Phoebe Humphrey. Debates continue in Canberra over the government's Gambling Act reforms. Angus Taylor met with the PM last night for a second time in just days to talk about amendments to the legislation. But Education Minister Jason Clare says this is about protecting the future generation.
14: The legislation that's in the Parliament is all about trying to make sure that, you know, when kids are in the car on the way to school, they're not pummeled with gambling advertising, or when kids are watching the TV and watching sport, they don't see those ads either.
13: They're on the ABC. Domestic violence charges against Bondi terror attack hero Ahmed Al-Ahmed are set to be dropped today. The 44-year-old was charged after an alleged incident in Sydney back in March, which involved his dad. He's pleaded not guilty and police are expected to withdraw the charges when the matter returns to court today. And Taylor Swift will be inducted into the Nashville Songwriters Hall of Fame. The 36-year-old singer, the youngest inductee, joining a number of big names already in it, including Dolly Parton, Bob Dylan and Johnny Cash.
2: Navigating the legal landscape. How they help. Grant and Simpson Lawyers. 994RO. Your sport now.
13: In sport, Geelong's Jake Colajasny will not be available for selection this week. The Cats say the defender's well-being remains the club's priority after he was revealed as the player at the centre of the club's secret concussion deal. Meantime, Carlton's Lila Keck has successfully had her one-match ban for a dangerous tackle overturned at the AFLW tribunal. And switching codes now, the Roosters have recalled James Tedesco for Thursday night's clash with the Panthers. He missed Friday night's win over the Bulldogs. That's the latest news and sport.
2: 4RO weather for Rockhampton and Central Queensland. 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
0: A cool start to the day, which is tricking us to believe it might actually be winter, but no, the temperature is going to soar to 31 degrees, which is certainly above average. It's going to be fine and sunny, though, across Capricornia today. 31 for Rockhampton, 26 for Yeppoon, Gladstone 27, and Billawilla expecting a top of 29. Next few days, we'll see days pretty similar in the sense you're going to be very sunny for the next few days. Temperatures around 27 degrees tomorrow, a bit cooler on the coastal areas, and about the same inland as well. The rest of the week is going to stay sunny, maybe a couple of spots of showers on the weekend. Right now, it is 12 degrees in Billawilla. Gladstone is 17, Yeppoon is 16, and Rocky is 14 degrees on the weekend. Right now, it is 12 degrees in Billawilla. Gladstone is 17, Yeppoon is 16, and Rocky is 14 degrees.

And we got two one-hit wonders today. First option was Europe, the final countdown. Anyway, also this one, the Buggles. And in the end, it was pretty categoric as to the winning song. Thank you to everyone who voted. You go into the draw for that pizza prize to win the pizza pack at Antonio Pizzas later on this week. And for fresh hot pizzas with toppings all the way to the edge, it's got to be Antonio's. And let's play the winning song. It is. Final countdown.

0: Anyway, that is the final countdown, the winning song on the 4RO Clash of the Gods. Thanks to Antonio Pizza, Pasta and Ribs. And a fun one. Hope you turn that one up loud. And joining me now from Cap Rescue, Kim. How are you, Kim?
1: I'm great. That's such an epic song to lead in with. Like, how am I supposed to...

0: Where am I supposed to go with that?
1: It is literally my youngest favourite. My kids aren't that into music yet because they're still quite young, but my youngest knows that song and he'll just start singing it going da-da-da-da.
0: It is catchy.
1: Yeah. Anyway, that's stuck in your head for the rest of the day. Thank you very much. Yeah, thank you. You're welcome. How you been? You been well?
0: Yeah, so Cap Rescue has been pretty busy. We had our Gladstone Open Day on the weekend on Sunday. A great turnout there in Gladstone on a beautiful day, and just so great to see so many people out and about, and sharing that also with the other emergency services, the SES and the ambulance and things like that, just to, sort of show the community what we do and also give them that opportunity to get up close to the helicopter and snap some shots and things like that. So, yeah, it was a really great day. That's from Conoco Phillips that presented that in the Glasson area, and it's just so wonderful to have them on board and making those sorts of events possible so we can give back a little bit as well.
1: I always love how people, when they get up close to the helicopter, and I think I said this to you, it's like, you know, I'm going to play it cool. I'm a grown adult. I'm a human man, and I'm not impressed by these. They're straight away like I'm like a 10-year-old boy.
0: It's even funnier when they turn up in a business suit and, you know, they think that they're quite, you know, important professional people, and then all of a sudden they're like, can I get in the front? Can I put a helmet on?
1: I love it.
0: It's so lovely. Yeah, it's so nice to see. And then there's the kids who just absolutely love the helicopter from afar, and then they get up close and they realize how big it is, and that's that can freak them out a little bit. But yeah, it is amazing to see everybody's reaction. I think I definitely take it for granted having them just behind me while I'm working. It's lovely to have that little bit of excitement reinforced as well by the community.
1: And you had a task as well recently?
0: Yeah. So on the weekend, we actually went and helped a lady in her 40s who had come off her dirt bike up at Coombit Tops. If you haven't been to Coombit Tops, it is a beautiful place with Big Betsy. It's a bomber that actually came down, and there's still lots of the remnants there of that crash. It's actually a really interesting story. And I guess it just made me reflect a little bit that, we do go to those tasks where people are out enjoying our region, and we want to encourage people to enjoy our region. We want to make sure that they're out there and getting the most out of as the day starts to warm up a little bit. and on the boat and know that we're here and with the Cap Rescue, are in their backyard as well. So we're flying overhead. We're just around the corner. We'll be there when you need us.
1: Yeah. And you also want to touch on, it used to be called National Student Volunteer Week. It's got a new name now.
0: Yeah, so I've recently rebranded it to National Youth Volunteer Week. Basically, it's for those from 12 to 24 and trying to encourage them to get out and volunteer in their community. I think we've had many conversations, and I've heard you have the same conversations with Donna Kirkland as well, about the diminishing numbers of volunteers for a lot of groups, and it's making them have to close up or just not sort of do as many, activities and things as they'd like to do. So we really encourage that youth to get out and get a part of everything that they can, If it's not the helicopter rescue, there's plenty of other organisations out there that need help as well. National Youth Volunteer Week is just that opportunity to remind people to sort of just look around and think, well, what else could I be doing in my community that could help as well? And it helps you in the long run for jobs and meeting people and just learning some skills that you may not learn just from school. So, yeah, I think it's something you really need to encourage people to get out and try.
1: Absolutely, 100%. Kim, as always, thank you for your time. And
0: Thank you for letting me just spill everything I could think of in 5 seconds.
1: Anytime. Anything to avoid talking about the Cowboys against the Roosters the other day.
0: Oh, sure.
1: I'm still unhappy. I have not even seen last week's game, which we won, because I'm so upset about the whole thing still.
0: I'm so glad I didn't hear you talking to Robin about my tips on Monday.
1: Well, yeah, no, they were pretty atrocious, to put it frankly. At least we're not like the other guy that usually does the mornings whose team aren't even making the finals.
0: No, that's right. Top 8 is looking a lot better for us than the Broncos, that's for sure.
1: Kim, as always, thank you. We'll catch up with you again next week.
0: All right, appreciate it. Bye.
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13: Hi, we're turning back the clock on August 12. Incredible day in history when Thomas Edison made the very first sound recording on his phonograph in 1877.
14: Mary had a little lamb, its fleet was white as snow, and everywhere that Mary went, the lamb was sure to go.
13: The first Model T Ford rolled off the production line in 1908.
15: The Model Ts were simple, they were rugged, they were cheap. And as Henry Ford used to say, you can have any color you want as long as it's black.
13: It was on this day in 1961 that construction began on the Berlin Wall.
16: East German soldiers sealed off the line dividing the eastern sector of Berlin, and the notorious Berlin Wall began to take shape.
13: One of the longest running TV shows of all time premiered in Australia in 1968.
17: Like sands through the hourglass, so are the days of our lives.
13: IBM released its personal computer on this day in 1981.
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13: To the birthdays, iconic actor George Hamilton celebrates his 87th.
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13: Dire Straits lead singer and guitar legend Mark Knopfler turns 77 today.
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13: Special one for horse trainer Lee Friedman, the first to win the Caulfield Cup, Melbourne Cup, Cox Plate and Golden Slipper all in one season, is 70.
21: I've won a race that I'd only dreamed about participating in.
13: League great Kerry Boustead is 67. In the late 70s, he set the mark as the youngest player to play for Australia.
22: Boustead, has he got it down? I'm telling that he has.
13: US tennis champion Pistol Pete Sampras is 55.
0: Game, set, match, Sampras.
13: Former Today host and Gold Logie winner Karl Stefanovic's 52.
1: I thought things were going to go very awry there for a second.
13: St Kilda and Collingwood great Shane Wakelin is also 52. And three-time premiership winner with Richmond, Toby Nankervis, turns 32.
22: Nankervis has got his first ever AFL goal.
13: Finally, it's the anniversary of the death of one of the legends of the golden years of Hollywood, Lauren Bacall. Died on this day in 2014, aged 89.
23: You don't have to say anything and you don't have to do anything.
13: Remembering Lauren Bacall on August 12.
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0: Bon Jovi in these arms from 1992, or 1994 to be exact, on 994 Rosie. This is the Boodles Big Breakfast. It is coming up to 9 o'clock. That means it's just about time for a bit of news, and then we're into the morning's program with Gary Hargraves until midday. Then Michael McLean will take over for the afternoons, and then from 3, normally it's me, but now for the next few days, it is Andrew who's filling in for me for the drive home, thanks to Spencies. You take care yourself. Thank you very much for your company today. Thank you also to my guests as well. Really do appreciate their time. And like I said, thank you as well. Enjoy the rest of your Wednesday. Stay cool because it's going to get hot this afternoon. And I will talk to you tomorrow morning from 5:30 for the Boodles Big Breakfast. You take care of yourself and I'll talk to you later. Bye.
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12: Good morning. Joseph Price with your local news. The Coalition will today unveil its plan to bring down migration across the country. They'll detail plans to take net overseas migration levels under 180,000 people per year. Nationals leader Matt Canavan says one of the places we need to cut back on is student visas.
13: It's a total scam here where migration agents are not selling an education career. They're selling Australian citizenship, and I don't think Australian citizenship should be for sale. I think our universities should be focused on teaching Australian students, doing Australian research first and foremost.
12: on Nine there. We're being urged to get our flu shots now, with flu cases climbing across central Queensland. More than 600 influenza cases have already been recorded this year, and health authorities say numbers have started rising again in recent weeks as winter continues. Public health physician Dr. Yudish Sunaran has this advice for those with or without the flu.
14: Get vaccinated, speak to your doctor if you are unwell or if you have any concerns, and there is free flu vaccination for all Queenslanders above the age of 6 months old, and they do not need a Medicare card to obtain the free flu vaccination.
12: It's peak swooping bird season, with council reminding locals to use common sense. The breeding season for most swooping birds, including magpies, plovers, crows and butcher birds, is July to November, peaking between August to October. One woman was swooped and pecked on the head by a magpie last week at Barney Point, with council reminding residents to take precautions where necessary. And JCU is holding its first research festival, celebrating the work that's taking place across the uni. The festival began on Monday and is on until August 28th, connecting researchers, industry and the broader community, exploring research strengths in topics like marine science, tropical health and climate resilience. JCU's Dean Stephen Riak says events are on at Cairns and Townsville campuses as well as online.
15: We want to be able to reach all of our students and lecturers and partners across the whole JCU network. So there's a lot of events and meetings and workshops that we're doing both in person and online. And it's really about trying to reach that whole network.
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16: Hi, I'm Phoebe Humphrey. The Treasurer says Aussies will have to wait longer before judging the housing market. It follows the Reserve Bank Governor admitting falling house prices are not a major concern while keeping interest rates on hold yesterday. Jim Chalmers agrees.
17: My view is you shouldn't judge the housing market by volatility over a period of a few months. In fact, if you take the last 10 years or so, we've actually seen prices go down at least 7 times.
16: They're on the ABC. The Coalition will today unveil plans to lower net overseas migration to their lowest levels since the Howard era. Shadow Housing Minister Andrew Bragg wants to cut the number to 180,000 people a year, claiming this will ease pressure on the housing shortage. Close to 3,000 people remain missing in Colombia after a 7.4 magnitude earthquake. The death toll has risen to at least 224. And two Aussies have split a $40 million jackpot, a Tassie man and a mystery ticket holder in Harvey Bay, the winners of last night's Oz Lotto prize.
1: Dynamic mobility aids. Freedom without limits. 420 Richardson Road. 994RO. 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
16: In sport, Collingwood Scott Pendlebury has knocked back an offer to join the Bombers. The Dons approaching the AFL's games record holder about joining the club in both a playing and coaching role. Isaiah Iongi's season is over. The Parramatta fullback has been ruled out for 4 to 6 weeks with a knee injury. Teammate Josh Adokar says despite the setback, he's in good spirits.
18: Obviously very disappointed, but there's still a smile on his face and it's all part of the plan.
16: And the Aussie cricketers are going through their final preparations with the opening test against Bangladesh getting underway tomorrow morning in Darwin. That's the latest news and sport.
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1: Very good morning to you. Public holiday Wednesday for much of southeast Queensland, population-wise. A lot of people still going to work today, but geez, easy on the roads. Traffic, this is the way you'd like it to be. It really would be. The 12th of August is what it is today. Plenty coming on the program as well. 4BC, of course, in southeast Queensland. 400, Rockhampton, central Queensland, and around the rest of our great state on the Resonate network. 133-882 is our number, thanks to Watch Smoke Alarms. The Queensland government, of course, looking to expand these breach bail, go-to-jail laws. Makes sense to me. Absolutely makes perfect sense to me. I just wish there was some mandated minimums associated with a hell of a lot of the kind of crimes that we're seeing. Why is it that the victims are still sidelined? Why is it that the victims are still the ones only ever presented in court as evidence? The consequence of the crimes need to be understood by the courts because the community understands it. And for the life of me, I just don't know why. I don't know why we seem to favour the bad guys over the victims. Criminologist, former Queensland Police Detective Dr. Terry Goldsworthy will join us after 9.30 to discuss. Susie Quattro is also going to be joining us. I'm pretty excited about this. She's the undisputed queen of rock and roll. She's a living legend. She didn't just join the rock world. She really did shape it. And she's got a brand new album. It's called Freedom. And frankly, she has the freedom to do whatever the heck she likes. She's got a tour of Australia coming again. She loves coming here. She's been here, I think, over 40 times. Have you seen her in concert? Let us know, 133-882. And don't forget, escape your pricey telco. 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Billy Borscher is joining me in the studio as well today to explain how the musical satire of Gilbert and Sullivan could literally boost your mental health. After the census last night, I need that. He's a Broadway star. And he has also been on the West End. We'll give you a chance to win tickets to Gilbert and Sullivan, a soiree of song and satire live at the QPAC Concert Hall, September 9. Yeah, they're going to promote it. And we also have a double pass to Carreras and Friends, this once-in-a-lifetime event happening at the Gabba on December 5. And you will get a chance. You'll get a chance to go onto the standby list for a chance to go to the NRL Grand Final with return flights, two nights accommodation, $1,000 spending money. Now, all you got to do is listen out for this great moment in Grand Final history.
2: Hockey up inside for Takiri. First try of the Grand Final. Lonnie Takiri gets the first 4 points. Broncos are the premiers of the year 2000.
1: That brings a tear to a few people at Red Hill hearing those great moments in Broncos history. But when you hear that, just give us a call a bit later on. Chloe's got the news. Olympia has the traffic. 133-882 or 0499-880-882 if you want to send us a text. 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
0: Across Australia, you're listening to another broadcast from Tapped Media. People you know, opinions that matter, news you can trust. 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This is 4BC Mornings. And now, Gary Hargrave comments.
1: Well, it's People's Day at the Ekka, and I think we should celebrate the people of Queensland, you, me, and everybody else. I think there's something special about we Queenslanders. Look, we know it. Those down south, boy, they know it too. And it's probably why they make a lot of jokes, nervously. Make jokes about us. But their jokes are nothing compared to what we say about them. I think we should always be proud and loud about it. Proud to be Queenslanders. And because we have everything. We have everything in this state. We got the rugged expanses of the outback. Anything west of the Great Dividing Range often qualifies for outback. We have sprawling coastal cities, unimpeachable beaches. We have regional farming hubs. And I think, though, despite all of those physical features, Queensland's strength lies purely in the people. It's also the culture. It's our way of thinking, our way of life, as well as our unique geography. I mean, the area north of Cairns is the same size as the whole state of Victoria. I love telling Melbourne people that. That's how big we are. The Sunshine Coast, the Gold Coast, the North Coast, everything. Sunshine State is vast. It's diverse, yet it's our communities made up of individual people which share a distinct set of qualities, keeping us connected, adaptable, resilient. We have to, and we always do, band together in the face of adversity. We might get the severe weather events. We might get intense tropical cyclones, sweeping bushfires, catastrophic floods, and, of course, prolonged droughts, and the green drought in so much of Queensland right now. But every hardship faced serves to strengthen us. And unlike states where life seems to revolve entirely around a single capital city, our strongly decentralised network of vibrant regional centres just isn't understood down south. I know my dad was rung by his bosses in Newcastle at one stage, and he was at Aspley, and they said, oh, good, can you just duck up to Bundaberg? Thinking it was just an outer suburb. They got no idea on how big Queensland is. And we've got cities like Cairns, Townsville, Mackay, Rockhampton, Toowoomba, the big ones, Mount Isa. I mean, they're all proudly distinctive. Proudly distinctive economic and cultural capitals for their respective regions. And this decentralisation, I think, creates a fierce sense of regional pride, self-resilience. And people in the far north don't trust people in the southeast. I love it. I love that about Queensland. The kingdom of southeast Queensland, we get called down here in Brisbane. I get it. Regional Queenslanders take pride in their local industries, distinct histories, outdoor lifestyles. But if there are challenges, you know, the regional towns are so resilient, they can't wait for outside intervention. They've got to get on with it. They mobilise local resources. They trade talent and of course, devise tailor-made solutions. They work it out because they have to. Most Queenslanders believe in mateship, though. I think that's a common ground. And most of us talk plainly with authenticity. You can't BS a Queenslander. We see through it really quickly. And I think at the heart of every strong Queensland community, though, is this straightforward, egalitarian social ethos. We'll give everyone a fair go. And we will value that traditional mateship. I think it's a living reality. There is this preference for straightforward communication, humility. You know, that's the way we do it. And we have this kind of practical action over grand gestures. We understand those who weigh anchors. We really do. We see through it very quickly. Queensland culture, I think, has made our communities welcoming, inclusive of newcomers. So whether it's seasonal agricultural workers, we need them. And whether it's migrants settling in regional areas, we need them too. Or retirees who perhaps are chasing the sunshine. Queensland towns have integrated a diverse range of backgrounds through a shared participation in community life. Of course, local sport's really important there. People sometimes write in and say, why do we talk about sport a lot? Well, sport is actually how communities do bond in so many different ways. And there's always events going on in different towns. And of course, one of the realities then is so many Queenslanders have to drive so far to participate in so many events. Queensland communities derive much of the identity from their relationship with the natural environment. We've got the rich soils of the Darling Downs, won by the efforts of German migrants back in the 1850s. You've got the sugarcane fields of North Queensland, won in so many ways by the Italian migrants, who are still part and parcel of so many North Queensland communities. We've got the grazing lands of the West, where people have won enormous amount of wealth out of a lot of sacrifice and effort, not always the water they want, where they want it, when they want it. And so primary industries are absolutely vital social anchors as well as economic engines. It's the pattern of life. This is what we celebrate at the Ekka, the pattern of life that's built Queensland. We've got the pastoralists, the growers. They've passed down decades of land stewardship, cultivating a practical long-term approach to solving local problems. They are the best environmentalists. We don't need book-learned bureaucrats. We don't need them. And they actually resent being bullied by these Brisbane-based book-learned bureaucrats trying to control their lives. I think Queenslanders ultimately can be trusted because we know the few who betray us need to be dealt with. We want fairness, but we want fair dinkum penalty for those who break the law. which is why we're talking about breach bail this morning on this program. Now, of course, the Ekka, the Royal National Show here in Brisbane, might well be the big one. But the annual regional country shows, the local markets, the sporting clubs, they act as a pulse of regional life, giving residents a shared sense of pride and tradition. In regional and remote towns where government services are often spread thin, it's grassroots organisations that step up to ensure local needs are met. Organisations like State Emergency Services, Rural Fire Service, volunteers, Country Women's Association, Heroes for 100 years or more, local sporting associations, all of these things have built resilience. So you get the farmer, who might double as a volunteer firefighter, a town nurse, coaches the junior rugby league team on the weekends. I mean, the overlap of these roles ensures social safety nets are deeply personal, accessible, and responsive to the specific needs of whatever that local community is. And our resilience, I think, is practiced when neighbours check in on neighbours, local businesses offer free supplies, strangers travel hundreds of kilometres to help rebuild damaged towns. That's what Queenslanders do. And I raise this because I think we should be proud of who we are and why we are. I mean, this spirit of shared responsibility builds an enduring trust which extends far beyond any sort of crisis recovery, but they don't get it down south. Queensland communities derive real strength from this blend of environmental adaptability, deep-rooted traditions, a genuine commitment to looking out for one another, and through the harsh climates and economic shifts that occur, our state's true power remains with us. We are grounded. Anybody who is otherwise is dealt with. We're practical. We're united by this unwavering sense of community, of Queensland. But I do say, because it's good to say it, imagine how much better we would all be if governments actually backed the people with infrastructure for the 21st century. Things like more dams, cheaper energy, a Bruce Highway and other highways which didn't flood. And, of course, the standard gauge rail that actually connected the north of our state to the south of our continent. Is that too much to ask? I think we Queenslanders sorted out. You can count on us.

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1: By any measure, I think it's just great that we sledge them. They laugh at us, not as much as we laugh at them. What do you think? 1-3-8-82. It's People's Day at the Ecker today, and we should celebrate the people of Queensland all over the state. Ring us up. Tell us the best part about Queensland from your point of view. 1-3-8-82. Thanks to Watch Smoke Alarms. It's 21 past 9.
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1: At 24 past 9 and very good morning to you. Hope you're going to have a great day today. It's a bit cool. I reckon there might be a bit of rain later on. It's about 15 degrees in Ipswich right now. Daniel said, do you know, Gary, we're further away from Sydney than Melbourne. Melbourne and Sydney don't like each other all that much either. Great rivalry. I love that. But Sydney is actually, yeah, it's still now, I think with the straightened out Pacific Highway, you can drive down there in about 10 hours. And Melbourne's a hell of a lot closer to Sydney than Brisbane is. We couldn't have it further away in the minds of a lot of us. But I think Daniel also makes the point. He said, you may be aware the other day that you really can't crack at the judges because of contempt. No, I don't want to pick on a specific judge, Daniel. That's what I mean. You can talk about generally judges, magistrates letting the side down, not getting the tone of what the community expects out of the sentencing they provide, always going for the soft options. But if I said Judge Blah was an incompetent buffoon because Judge Blah decided in this matter, that might get me into a little bit of trouble. I'm not going to talk, but poor old Judge Blah's on line three, is that right? Okay, but when he also said, can we have a crack at the prosecutors? Or does that same rule apply? No, the Director of Public Prosecutions is a bunch of public servants with legal degrees. And my criticism of them is that they got so much workload on the in-tray, on their desk, they say, well, we clear the case by negotiating with the defence. So instead of charging them with grievous bodily harm, we'll just say, accidentally hurting somebody. Whatever the case is, I'm not a lawyer, I guess I'm showing that. They downgrade the charge to get the stuff off their desk is the point. And this, I don't think, is what Queenslanders want. I think Queenslanders desperately want to see the bad guys dealt with, the consequences to their actions being known, because the consequences of their actions are known to the victims. The victims understand this clearly. They walk into a court, completely fish out of water, never been here before. I've appeared, I had to give evidence in a court trial a long time ago. And it's really weird. Like the judges, I know you've got to stick to this. You can't stray off the specific question. You can't say what you think. You've got to say what you know, what you saw, what you heard. You can't say what you think. You say, I think, no, that's it. You can't do that. It is a complex place. I didn't go in as a victim. I went in purely as somebody giving evidence in a particular matter. So it's tricky. But if you are a person who has done countless offences and have been caught, and you know your way around the system, it's easy for you. And that's where the balance is all wrong, which is the point I've been making with Deb Frecklington, and I'll keep making until the proverbial cows start heading towards the barn. I just don't understand for the life of me why, as Deb Frecklington said to us yesterday, you got a problem as a victim, ring the victims commissioner. Useless. Useless as that ashtray on a motorcycle. Useless. Because they don't get it. They're public servants. They don't care there's another victim coming along in a moment's time. They don't care what's happened to you. They only care what's happening to them, and that is the workload. And so the fact that great victims organisation, Voice for Victims, Victims First, there's two that spring to mind, that have strong advocates who voluntarily provide support to victims, they then get told by the Attorney General, oh no, just ring the public servant. This is the problem the government doesn't get. So, mate, yeah, no, you can't really have a crack at them. Hope I've given you some encouragement. Have a crack at them. Go and talk to your state member. Demand better, I say. That's what Queenslanders do. We'll talk to Terry Goldsworthy soon about this adult bail laws. The Premier is now saying clearly he wants to look at it. Well, stop looking at it, Premier. Act on it. Do it. Get it done. And start demanding the judges actually follow the intent of the law as passed by the Parliament. I mean, you had this dreadful case in Cairns where a 25-year-old was allegedly hit by a driver who was on bail. There are other stories, and what got me down the whole victim's pathway was somebody who left a woman for dead after doing vile things that I shan't go into. And he was early released from jail. First thing he did was celebrate his departure out of jail by abducting this woman and doing some dreadful things to her. I find this whole thing disgusting. This is some years ago. That's why I'm so passionate about victims being counted. Anyway, the Premier is now confirming a mandated jail proposal is under active consideration. Consider it quickly, Premier. Do it. Get it done. And meanwhile, the police minister, Dan Purdy, is an ex-copper. He understands this. He says the changes will respond directly to community calls for tougher penalties. And experts are now warning that sending adults to jail if they commit an alleged serious crime while on bail could put significant pressure on an already overburdened prison system. Well, what is St. Helena Island doing right now? Go and plant them on an island somewhere. Oh, that's right. We've signed some sort of treaty which says you can't do that. There is something wrong here. The data compiled by the Queensland Sentencing Advisory Council has showed 13,000 people were sentenced for breach of bail over 5 years from 20 to 25, but only 434 people were actually sent to prison. 13,000, but only 434 went to prison. Terry Goldsworthy is joining us soon, so the government would need to find room for another 13,000 prisoners under the proposed laws. This is a problem that I don't think many Queenslanders would be worried about. Build more prisons. Because right now we're all locking ourselves up to keep ourselves safe while these people are roaming free, having a happy time. This is the comment from Dan Purdy.
0: Or whether we send a clear message to all wannabe criminals that I've always said that bail is a privilege, it's not a right. And if you break the law and you have the honour of being given bail, if you break it again, you should be held to account. And that's why it's certainly on the table.
1: Yeah. I find this whole thing skewed the wrong way. It's skewed in favour of the fact that community has got to account for the fact that it's made somebody's life so tough they've gone out and killed somebody, broken into somebody's home, stolen somebody's car, hurt somebody in some way. This is wrong. This is crazy stuff. Daniel's come back and said, thanks for clearing that up, legend. Judges can only rule on the charges put before them, and the prosecutors are lobbing up softballs for a free hit. Exactly right. Pile onto the prosecution, I say. And Deb Frecklington said, you've got a director of public prosecutions trying to manage the case. You've got a community that actually wants more penalties, and then you've got a government saying, oh, it's a bit inconvenient, we'll have to build more jails. Meanwhile, Queenslanders are forking out their hard-earned to build more security around their homes. Dealing with the insurance rise consequence, whether you've had something flogged, stolen, or destroyed by a criminal, we're all paying more for insurance. That is the real theft that is going on right now. It is time we get tough on this. I'll talk to Terry Goldsworthy in a moment. It's 28 to 10.
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1: 2021, which is kind of where a lot of what we talk about now is coming from. I think that shocked everybody what happened in that part of the high part of Cooperoo. He's now been charged with murder in a separate case. However, the judges ruled any details of the now adult perpetrator cannot be reported. This is contrary to the Queensland government's passing amendments on the 30th August 24 to the Children's Court Act of 1992 to grant accredited media entities and victims greater access and the ability to report on proceedings in the Children's Court. How do woke judges get away with imposing their own rules? Well, we've done a little bit of check on this. The court premise is partially correct, Kent, regarding the facts of the case and legislative intent.

0: Ed's defence remain legally distinct from the general courtroom access rules. So if they're a kid, they don't name them. We heard the case the other day with Lindy Atkinson, the great Lindy Atkinson, that somebody did something, and they were 17 years, 9 months, can't name them. That they might reoffend, they may not, but they might reoffend later. What happened when they were 17 years, 9 months, cleared. Now, I actually more agree with the Premier's principle that if you're old enough to commit a crime, then you're old enough to have your DNA taken. But the Premier is not a lawyer. I'm not a lawyer. I'm just looking at it from a common sense point of view. And the whole idea that we've got to lock ourselves up while allowing the criminals to run free distresses me. A lot of this has now been brought on because individual state members, Bree James, one of them, the member for Cairns, I see she's certainly part of the rally about this. The tragic death of a 25-year-old Savannah. Savannah Spence Page in Cairns, allegedly hit by a driver who was on bail. And the Queensland government is now actively considering expanding its breach of bail go to jail policy. Great slogan, want to see the action though, to include adult offenders. It's for kids currently, they wanted to go to that. Now, Dan Purdy, as I said earlier, says bail is a privilege and not a right. And the community, of course, we are demanding a tougher stance. Legal experts, criminologists are sounding an alarm bell, they're warning automatically locking up thousands of bail breaches could push our correctional system past breaking point. Our next guest, a former detective inspector, he's a criminologist, Dr. Terry Goldsworthy, joins us. Terry, great to talk to you always, and thank you for your time.
1: Good morning, Gary.
0: Mate, if the biggest problem is we've got to build more jails, I don't think we've got a problem.
1: Well, I mean, as you alluded to, we don't know what the detail of the policy is. You know, what offences are going to be included in there? What is the mandatory sentence going to be? I mean, if we look at the historical data for the last 5 years, it tells us that for breach of bail for adults in Queensland, there was about 14,000 cases heard, finalised, and only 3% of them got a term of imprisonment. So you're going to be increasing that vastly. Now, we've already had an increase in prisoners in Queensland. We're up to somewhere around about 11,500. So you've got to put them somewhere. And, you know, the Inspector General of Corrections, which works under the Ombudsman, has already reported that we're seeing things like double bunking, sleeping on floors, unsafe conditions for staff within the corrections centres. So it's not a quick fix. You don't build jails overnight. So you really need to see the details of the policy in terms of what are they proposing, what do they think it's going to solve, because it wouldn't have stopped that woman being killed. That's the issue. You know, the breach of bail, the mandatory sentence, that'll come 12, 18 months down the track when the matters are finalised. So people might be getting confused with this being in terms of something to do with the granting of bail. It's a totally separate issue to that.
0: Okay, so again, if we've got to build more jails, I don't see we have a problem. Where, I don't know. It's almost a bit like Escape from New York, Escape from LA, those Kurt Russell movies. You almost need to sort of hive off some place and basically say there's sharks in the water, you try and get away. I don't think people have much sympathy for people who are breaking the law, who are then getting through the system and getting seemingly a soft touch, not while Queenslanders are spending so much money on personal security and having things stolen, or at least paying lots more insurance because other people are having stolen. The sympathies run out, Terry Goldsworthy.
1: Yeah, look, I mean, we saw this 2 years ago when we had the victims marching on Parliament House. People have had a gutful of crime and the same revolving door around it. You know, it's interesting. We have had a large, I said, you know, prisons in Queensland have increased by 4% on the last ABS data. What we've seen inside that, though, is a 17% increase in unsentenced prisoners. So that's people who are on bail, on remand, and haven't been allowed out. So there's been a substantial increase in us keeping people inside, which is an example of the one you've just given. If that person had been refused bail, that offence wouldn't have happened. That girl wouldn't have died. You know, I'm not sure, you know, making a breach of bail a mandatory sentence is going to fix the issue. I mean, I've flagged previously why the government isn't considering the primary offences being suitable for mandatory imprisonment. So when you've got a serious repeat offender, youth offender, or a serious repeat adult offender, why they're not going to be exposed to mandatory imprisonment for something like stealing vehicles rather than a minor offence like breach

0: bail, because in reality, a breach of bail is a simple offence. So, you know, on average, those who did get jailed got 2.5 months. And I think we're probably going to see the government will impose something like a one-month imprisonment term. So it's realistically not going to make much difference, don't think. But I think they should be looking at the primary offences in reality.
1: Yeah, exactly. So you do something wrong. I mean, Patrick sent a note, said, Gary, I mean, I think there should be a law that if you're a career criminal, in other words, if you don't do it once, well, shame on you. But if you keep doing it, you really only ever get one chance at bail. And if you fail your bail, then you'll never get another chance again. We seem to sort of put these various offences into silos. Oh, don't worry about what they did then. We've only got to deal with what's here in front of us. I understand the legal side of it. I understand that's what the lawyers argue. But the community doesn't get it. This guy's done 10 different things. Now they've done this thing. Why aren't the 10 things counted? I don't know why they're not counted.
0: Well, I mean, they should be counted when the magistrates are making a determination. You know, they look at four main issues. Is someone an unacceptable risk? And that is, will they fail to appear? Are they likely to commit an offence? And you can derive that from their previous offending history. Are they going to endanger the safety or welfare of the public? Or will they interfere or obstruct the course of justice? So those first three are the important ones. In particular, you know, what is the offence they've committed? Are they likely to commit another one? And if they do, will that endanger the public? So I think, you know, we have tightened up around there. I mean, you know, these things aren't cheap. It costs about, I think, I had a look at the figures last week, it was about $400 a day to keep a prisoner in jail. So there's an economic cost attached to doing this. If the will of the government is that they want to do this, then they've got to be prepared to pay for it, and that's the issue.
1: Well, that's a very fair point. I mean, you're a former copper, and I mean that with great affection, Terry Goldsworthy. Police officers that I talk to, they're enormously frustrated. The amount of work they've got, the follow-up, the paperwork, everything associated with it. You talk to some people who are out on a tour of duty, and they get to a DV case, that's it, the whole day's gone. Another 10 crimes are not investigated. They're still playing catch-up weeks and months later. The system really does need some heavy resource increase, or we need to penalise people who do the wrong thing harder to try and actually stop the crime from being committed in the first place.
0: Well, that's right. You know, you need to stop the recidivist offenders. And there's two ways you can go about that. One is you can address the issues that are causal to the offending, whatever they be, drug use, unemployment, et cetera, they're broad social issues. Then you can stop the offending by having tough bail laws and things like that so they're not able to go out and continue to harm the community. But ultimately, even if we do lock them up and imprison them, et cetera, we've got to have some kind of rehabilitation programs in there, or they'll simply come out the other end unskilled, unemployable, not engaged, and they'll just go straight back into offending. So you must have both kind of pathways operating in tandem for it to be effective. And what we know from the Inspector of Corrections in Queensland is that at the moment there are rehabilitation bottlenecks within the corrections centres in terms of giving them, you know, supports to come out and not reoffend. So, yes, I'm all for getting tough on crime, but you've got to have those other options there to try and stop the reoffending. Otherwise, it's just a self-perpetuating wheel of crime.
1: Terry Goldsworthy, look, a couple of comments from listeners. Kerry says, you know, if you get 10, you get 10 years. You get 10 years in Malaysia for stealing a car. Not many people steal cars. Parents are responsible for the conduct of the minors who do something wrong in Singapore. Just another example. And then Steve makes a great point. He said, you don't need to spend millions on a prison. Why don't we put the offenders in tents in a remote location under guard? I mean, we've got tax-paying Australians who can't get a home of their own. They're living in tents, and we've got prisoners living in multi-million dollar facilities. Maybe Steve's right. Send them to a place and put a literal ring around them and say, right, it's a tent. And this is a consequence of a crime. We need to look at this accommodation thing not from a point of view of giving them comfort, but actually giving them penalty. Or is there some international protocol we'll get breached on, the United Nations will take over?
0: Look, we are signatory to international covenants that cover the treatment of prisoners, et cetera. So there would be some issues there. But, I mean, I get the sense of frustration from the public, and we all get frustrated in terms of crime and issues around crime. But, I mean, you know, if you put them out in a tent with how do you guard them, how do you stop escapes, how do you stop all that kind of stuff, how do you attract people to go there and work as correction officers. So, you know, all of those things are problematic. Then that's what I'm saying. You really need to see the policy of what the government's proposing here. Because how much of an increase in terms of prisoners will this result in? How long will they be in jail for? What's the mandatory sentence going to be? Is this actually going to make a difference to reduction in crime, or is this just going to be a political slogan that will have very little impact? I mean, if you have a look at adult crime, adult time, except for murders, I don't think we're going to see any real impact by that legislation at all, because there were loopholes built into it by the government when they passed legislation.
1: Yeah, no, good comments. And I know that you're on our side as a criminologist because you're an ex-police officer and you speak common sense. Good questions, Terry. I haven't got the answers, but I think you're right. Plenty of slogans, not much action. That's the problem. Good on you. Thank you for your time, Dr. Terry Goldsworthy, a criminologist at Bond University. What do you think? I mean, the government's got plenty of good slogans. They all seem to rhyme. They must workshop them over coffee in the ministerial offices. But why are we so soft on the criminals and so hard on the victims? This is the part I do not get. And we're mamby-pambying our way around it. And Terry Goldsworthy makes the right point. You can make these announcements. Where are you going to house them? I think Steve's idea of a pup tent in the middle of the outback makes perfect sense to me. And as long as they can swim, they'll be all right even during flooding rains. 133-882, thanks to Watch Smoke Alarms, 11 to 10.
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0: Flack.
1: She's not going to be there, is she? Jose Carreras and friends, of course, coming on the 5th of December at the Gabba. 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
1: Let's find out what's happening at the Ekka, because I'm up on the monitor of the 4BC stand there in the agricultural pavilion, and Lucky Gray is there. What's happening, mate? How are things going? Is Jason Matthews there with his kissing booth again?
3: He sure is. The last participant has actually just walked off. I think he was just smitten.
1: He was spitting. Okay, fair enough.
3: Yeah. But no, very good to see your face on the big screen. Well, look, you know, it's been all about learning for me so far. I've been at the Ag Education Hall, one of my Strawberry Sunday adventure. I was with the woodchoppers yesterday afternoon. Today is a farmyard focus. All the prize animals are being judged today, culminating in the main crowning jewel, the parade on the main arena. So I'll be running around all the traps today to see just what it takes to feed a prize-winning beast.
1: Today's winner could be next week's lunch, Lockie. I just want to put a human element to it. And the other fun part, mate, you talk about the strawberry sundaes, which is a mandatory thing because it goes to charity. This is why they got rid of the chairlift that used to go from one end of the grounds to the other. You used to be able to go right across the Ekka, regroup and in Sideshow Alley, and then regroup in another end. And they got rid of it because people said, oh, this is fun. I think I'll invent gravity and drop the strawberry sundae, boom, down onto the crowd. And, yeah, eventually killed it off. Killed it off.
3: Well, it's absolute sacrilege. You can't be dropping those, especially at $7 a pop. But as you said, it all goes to charity. And you've got to walk it off as well. I think I had enough strawberry sundaes for breakfast that I'll probably be on the treadmill for the rest of the day, it feels.
1: Yeah, put it on toast. It is breakfast of champions. Thank you, mate. Enjoy your time there. I'll see you out there a bit later, Albie. Out there, probably about 12:30, quarter to one after this program. If you are headed to the Ekka, don't forget to visit the 4BC Refresh Recharge Station in the Ag Hall. You can get some sunscreens, some sanitizer, tote bag. You can put all your Ekka goodies in there. Big bag. And you get your tickets at ekka.com.au. 4BC, of course, a proud partner of the Ekka. Country spirit, city heart. This is our in-house band here, 4BC Mornings, Artificial and the Intelligence, doing their impersonation of Jose Carreras singing Shepherd's song, Geronimo, which seems appropriate after the whole analogy of dropping strawberry sundaes from the chairlift. It never really happened, but we'd love it if he did it. Who's our winner? We got Janet at Ormiston. Well done, Janet. Congratulations to you.
4: Oh, my God. Thank you.
1: A double pass to go along and see Jose Carreras and friends. It's going to be his 80th birthday. All you need to do is show up. There's no need for a gift. He'll bring it to you on the stage.
4: Oh, my God. I can't believe it.
1: Well done to you. Congratulations. You see, this is it. If you call in, there's always a chance you can win. You've done well anyway. Double pass to Carreras and friends. Going to be a big night on the 5th of December. It's 4 to 10.
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6: It's 10 o'clock. Good morning. I'm Chloe Affleck. The discovery of a woman's body and a home in Logan has sparked a murder investigation. First responders were called to the Slacks Creek property around 12:30 this morning, where they found the 27-year-old deceased. A 37-year-old man was arrested at the scene. He's speaking with police. A woman has been charged following an armed robbery in Moreton Bay. The 28-year-old is accused of entering a business in Clontarf last night, armed with a knife. It's further alleged she made threats to staff before stealing items and fleeing. Officers intercepted her a short time later when an altercation occurred. She's due in court today. The opposition claims its migration targets won't slow economic growth or dent productivity. The coalition will use a key speech to argue the annual net migration rate should be lowered to around 180,000. The address follows the Reserve Bank's warning Australia's economy is increasingly reliant on higher immigration. But Liberal MP Tom Venning says his party has got the balance right.
7: It's very simple. We are building less homes and bringing in more people. Ipso facto, we have a housing crisis. So we want to reduce migration to the amount of houses we complete, not approve, but complete. And it's very simple in my mind.
6: Meantime, experts have warned a downturn in the property market will continue following yesterday's RBA announcement. The central bank has kept the official cash rate at 4.35% after three consecutive rises earlier in the year and has warned further hikes are on the cards unless inflation eases. Catality head of research Gerard Berg says rates are just one layer in a series of considerations impacting the market.
8: So even before the RBA started lifting rates, we were seeing affordability and servicing a mortgage being a considerable constraint. Then we've had the rate rises, we've had the impact of the Iran conflict, and we've had